0: jail. CBS's Natalie Brand.
1: He reiterated that Iran cannot have a nuclear weapon and said that they've agreed to that. Now, we have not yet seen a response from Iran to the president's latest comments. And we do also know that the president issued another threat, saying that bombing would restart at a higher intensity if they do not agree to a peace deal.
0: Investigators are trying to figure out where exposure began after the deadly hantavirus outbreak on a cruise ship off the coast of Africa. CBS's Tom Hansen.
2: The Dutch Foreign Ministry says those three passengers believed to be infected with the deadly hantavirus will receive specialized medical treatment in Europe after a high-stakes evacuation off the MV Hondius. Now a debate is raging over what to do with the nearly 150 remaining passengers just days away from reaching the Canary Islands.
0: Commerce Secretary Howard Lutnick has been questioned by members of the House Oversight Committee about his relationship with late convicted sex offender Jeffrey Epstein. Democratic Congressman Ro Khanna of California has accused Lutnick of changing his story as new facts have emerged. Republican Committee Chairman James Comer says Secretary Lutnick was very transparent, but
3: if we find that there were any misstatements by Lutnick, it's a felony to lie to Congress and he'll be held accountable.
0: Synthetic chemicals known as PFAS leaked into Northwest Georgia rivers from carpet mills for years and into the drinking water, according to reporting from the Atlanta Journal-Constitution, the Associated Press, and PBS's Frontline. They say Georgia's Environmental Protection Division was warned but did nothing. Corinne Bell is with the Natural Resources Defense Council. She says PFAS
4: has been linked to a wide range of harmful health effects like cancer, liver, kidney, and thyroid problems. So these chemicals are very potent, even in small doses.
0: This is CBS News.
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0: 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To talk to Joe, call 888-941-PAGS. And now, it's Joe Pags.
1: Great to have you. Thanks. I appreciate you stopping by along with Sam and Polo. It is the Joe Pags Show. Thanks. Appreciate you stopping by. Bottom of this hour will be Judge Roy Altman. He is a South Florida judge, and he's a guy who's taking people over to Israel to teach them about the history of the place. And he also wrote a book about it, and I want you to go and check that out as well. It's a really cool conversation. I like when I can ask somebody a question, they go for a while. He does that, and he's very, very intelligent. He's got a lot of great information that you're going to want to hear, including we get into stuff like, well, nobody there is really an Arab Jew. They're all from Eastern Europe. Really? And we talk about that. What is the history of that region? Why do people keep saying, let's go back to the 67 borders when you had the 67 borders until you attacked? And then the borders changed because Israel won. So we talk about a lot of that and then some. And also, why are there so many people online now saying things that are demonstrably either untrue or so horribly negative about Israel without any backing? They just say it like it's real and they don't know. So we get into that with Judge Roy Altman coming up. Do not miss a second of that. Sam, see if you can find me something on this. I believe it was Tennessee last night, and I could be wrong about that. It might be a different state. Actually, it wasn't. It was Indiana. In Indiana last night, there were primary elections, or there were runoffs or something. I think there were runoffs. And many incumbent Republicans in Indiana lost to Republican challengers that were all endorsed by Trump. It was like five of them. Something like that. And I think Indiana woke up today and went, oh, damn, there is a sea change going on. We talk about rhinos all the time. By the way, don't spell it rhino, R-H-I-N-O. It's R-I-N-O. It means Republican in name only, rhino. There are a lot of people out there that do fit that bill. They say they're Republican, they say they're conservative, and then they pull a Susan Collins, or then they pull a Lisa Murkowski. And they just seriously aren't. In fact, John Fetterman is more Republican or more conservative than a lot of these people that call themselves Republican or conservative, and they're really not. Sam, you get something on that?
2: Yes, I just sent you the story.
1: Okay, because this really does show there's still power with the people. And the fact that some don't think there is kind of weird. Yeah, that's some sort of subscription site, Sam. I can't get into that. I don't have time to go click on fire hydrants and crosswalks to prove that I'm human and not a robot. But we'll get into that in a second. It's time that people really did take note that if you say you're going to do something and then you don't do it and you're a conservative for a long time or a Republican for a long time, you just got a pass. You did. You got a pass. And that pass was, we're still going to keep on voting for you because you've been there for a long time. There were a bunch of incumbents last night that did not make it out. And I think that's pretty good. And I'm glad, because I want them to be on notice that we're not just going to sit by and let you do it. Now, when it comes to it, there are a lot of people in the state of Texas, where I am, who think that John Cornyn is a rhino. They call him that. I've had him on my show a couple of times recently, and certainly we've interviewed Senator Cornyn for a long time on this show. But I'm not afraid to say, did you put an ad out in Spanish and advocating for amnesty? And he said, well, that was backing the president. He wanted to get DACA so he can get the wall built, and I sided with him. Well, it turns out in 2022, he also talked about giving people who are here as DACA recipients citizenship or a pathway anyway. Well, that was well past President Trump being out of office. That was when the Biden administration was in, and they were not building the wall. In fact, they were selling the wall parts. So that's interesting to me. There's a story that Sam just sent me, and who is this from? University of Houston? Yeah. University of Houston did a poll, and if you wonder who's leading in Texas, and those of you around the country should care, and the reason why you should care is there are only 100 senators. So every single senator that goes there, you're going to want to know if he or she is going to do your bidding, if he or she is going to act like they believe in, you know, our culture, Judeo-Christian values. Are they going to go forth and actually do something that's conservative in nature or do something that's Republican in nature? Or are you going to do something, say you're one thing, but you do something completely different? Here's the story. Texas Republican primary runoff elections 2026. The March 2026 Texas Republican primary races in Texas were expensive and often contentious, with some party nominations left undecided. Without surpassing the 50% threshold needed to avoid a runoff, a member of statewide candidates A number of statewide candidates are facing off on May 26th, so 20 days from today, by the way, primary runoff election. The top of the May ballot with incumbent will Senator John Cornyn overcome the challenge from Texas Attorney General Ken Paxton? What issues are most concerned? Making a decision of whom to support? What are you going to do? Basically, is what they're asking. So of likely voters, this is interesting. Of likely Republican primary voters in the runoff, 48% say Paxton, 45% say John Cornyn, 7% undecided. Now, this is not counting those who are planning on voting for James Tallarico, who's a fake Christian out there lying about what Jesus said and did and so on. But he's a very, very smooth liar, so that's going to be a problem. But when it just comes to Republicans, Paxton up by 3 over Cornyn, who's at 45, Paxton at 48. Unsure is at 7, so clearly the unsure is going to decide who the next Senate candidate from the Republican side will be in the great state of Texas. 7% undecided. That is a big deal. It's a very big deal. So, I mean, at the end of the day, you've got a situation where you can actually, and I'm just bringing up right now, bringing up the story out of Indiana. At the end of the day, you can actually, in fact, make a difference in the Senate makeup. Now, I'm saying this not to make you send money to Ken Paxton or to send money to John Cornyn, but I want you to understand something if you're a Republican or a conservative. I want you to understand something. James Tallarico raised like $27 million in a month. They think they smell blood, does the Democrat Party in the state of Texas. They really think they have a chance, and guess what? They do. So you've got to see what they did in Indiana and then make the decision if you can do the same thing in Texas. Now, I don't know if outside money went into Indiana, but a lot of Tallarico's money came from outside of Texas. So again, if you want to ensure something that, you know, goes on in the Senate that you want to go on, you want it to be more conservative, more Republican, maybe you take a look at a place like Texas where there's a real challenge to a pretty dominantly Republican seat that's been that way for more than 30 years. Here's a story out of Indiana. Trump makes Indiana Republicans pay for opposing redistricting. This is from Tiago Ventura over at Time Magazine. A slate of candidates backed by President Donald Trump won several state Senate races in Indiana on Tuesday, yesterday, after incumbent Republicans opposed the president's push to redraw the state's political maps. Trump endorsed a series of primary challengers against GOP lawmakers who resisted his efforts to redistrict Indiana ahead of the 2026 midterm elections. Of the 7 Trump-backed challengers, 5 defeated Republicans who voted against redrawing the state's congressional maps last year. One incumbent held on, while a 7th race remained too close to call. Indiana Republican Senator Jim Banks, an ally of Trump, described the results as a big night for MAGA in Indiana. Proud to have helped elect more conservative Republicans to the Indiana State Senate, he said. The races became a major focus for Trump, who viewed them as a test of his influence over the Republican Party, and the GOP-controlled Indiana State Senate rejected his push for redistricting. Indiana Republican Governor Mike Braun, another Trump ally in the state, framed the results as a victory for the president and those who backed him. Historic night for Indiana, as Republicans stood with me and President Trump to nominate some great America first conservatives, he said. Boom. Here you go. If you're a Republican and you see how completely skewed the districts are in so many states, and you didn't take the opportunity to fix that in your own state, you shouldn't have that office. Because throughout New England, they have no problem having no Republican representation. In California, they have no problem with 17% Republican representation for 40% Republican voters. They have no problem with that. In Illinois, redrawing lines that look like an anaconda just to have a district that doesn't support anybody who happens to be red politically. So you have the opportunity in Indiana. I can't think of what the good reason would be for you to say, we'd rather not redistrict. Why not? I mean, you're butted up against a state in Illinois that is gerrymandered to hell like crazy. Why wouldn't you redistrict if you had the opportunity? And I think that the lack of representation for Republicans in this country is pretty sick. It is. In some of the most populated states in this land, little to no Republican representation. Is that okay? So is this a sign that the midterms could go better? If President Trump comes out and endorses somebody, is that going to automatically help them? Or might it hurt them? Remember, we had Chad Bianco on the other day, the sheriff of Riverside County, California, who's running for governor of California. He and Steve Hilton are the two Republicans that might end up facing off for the actual job in the general in California. He said he thinks that Steve Hilton was hurt by President Trump's endorsement. I find that to be interesting. In a state like California, does that hurt? In a state like Illinois, does that hurt? In a state like New York or New Jersey or Massachusetts, does that hurt if President Trump says, I'm supporting this person? Because clearly in Indiana it helped, and it helped a lot. Now, does that mean they're going to win the actual job? I don't know. I don't know the politics of Indiana well enough to know that. But I find it very, very interesting that the president chimes in, gets that done, and there you go. It looks like Vivek Ramaswamy has a good chance to become the next Ohio governor. I find this to be very interesting. I do. We like Vivek. He used to come on all the time. We have not had him on in a long time. Just can't seem to catch up with the guy, but I'm a supporter of him being the Ohio governor for sure. Here's the story from NBC News. Vivek Ramaswamy wins GOP nomination for governor in Ohio. The 2024 presidential hopeful with close ties to Trump advances to the general election, NBC News projects, to face Democrat Amy Acton, who led the state's COVID response. Well, that's not good for her. You led the state's COVID response. Henry J. Gomez wrote this. Businessman Vivek Ramaswamy has won Ohio's Republican primary for governor. NBC News projects advancing to what could be an expensive and competitive general election in a state that's been brutal for Democrats in recent elections. Amy Acton, a former state health director, won the Democratic nomination Tuesday without opposition. Ramaswamy, 40, defeated Casey Sam, how would you say that, Sam?
2: Pushed?
1: Polo, P-U-T-S-C-H.
3: Putch?
1: I mean, I don't want to say putz, because that's a different thing.
3: Right.
1: Sam, were you saying?
2: Pushed?
1: Pushed?
2: I mean, we're in America, pushed.
1: Stop it. Hey, Polo's adjusting. So there you go. It's P-U-T-S-C-H. Push. Something like that. A political novice known for his car guy videos on YouTube pushes campaign played out largely through social media missives, some of them targeting Ramaswamy's Indian American heritage. A third GOP candidate, Heather Hill, was removed from the ballot under a provision in state law that her running mate for lieutenant governor withdrew from the race. Quote, I know the American dream exists because I've lived it right here in the state where I was born and raised, Ramaswamy said in a statement after his victory was called. We're going to revive that American dream in Ohio once again with lower costs, bigger paychecks, better schools for all Ohioans. I am grateful to everyone who helped us win today's election by historic margins, and I look forward to a decisive victory again in November. I mean, I like the guy. He's young. He's very wealthy, so he has lived the American dream. Extremely smart. He's a musician. He's a very good piano player, very accomplished piano player. I like Vivek. I hope he does very well in November. It'd be good to have somebody who understands America first, understands the opportunity in this land of plenty. I want to see somebody who I think he's going to stick to his guns when it comes to being conservative, when it comes to being America first, and certainly believing in MAGA, and he's going to have support and help from the guy in the White House as well. I think that would be very good. So interesting political time. Again, if you're in Texas and you didn't vote in the primary, what's the matter with you? 11% Republican turnout. You're going to have to turn out for this runoff on May 26th, or you're just going to sit back and sit on the sidelines and watch somebody get the nomination who you might not want to get the nomination. Then you can't really complain about it. Got to go do something. And then you got to have somebody who's strong and has great backing, a groundswell of backing in Texas and beyond to beat Tallarico. He's going to be formidable in November. You got to be very careful of this guy. 833-JOE-PAGS, 833-563-7247, joepags.com. Scroll down, click on contact. Love to hear from you. 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They work by lowering blood sugar, reducing appetite. 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We're back after this.
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4: I'm meteorologist Jason Caterina with your KFC weekend weather update. On Saturday, expect mostly cloudy skies with high humidity reaching a temperature of 84 degrees, introducing the KFC $10 bucket of the day deal. 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

0: Great to have you. Thanks. I appreciate you stopping by. There's a lot going on. Lots to get to. The Joe Pag Show for your Wednesday. Thanks a lot for being here. Now, many of you probably have heard this story. If you're in Texas, you're out of Texas, you might not have. There was a Texas water park that was going to be holding a Muslim-only day. Muslim-only day. Now, if you're privately owned and somebody rents out your place for a day, I might not love that you're doing it for one religion and nobody else, but nothing I can really do about that. I mean, if you're holding a private venue and a Muslim wedding is going to happen or something, you can do that. You'd have Muslims only, whatever. You're allowed to if it's a private thing. The problem is this water park gets over $500,000 in grants from the state of Texas. Texas water park changes Muslim-only event after Governor Abbott threatens to pull $530,000 in state grants. Eid celebration at city-owned water park now billed as an all-are-welcome and a modest dress-only event. I don't even know if you can do modest dress-only. What does that mean? You can't wear a bikini at a water park? I mean, what does that mean? You can't wear a Speedo, which is, of course, all I wear. Duh. What? What, Sam? What's the issue?
1: Ew.
0: What?
1: No. Fake news.
0: What do you mean? Polo knows what I'm talking about. Anyway. Polo's like, how do I get involved? You can't do that. It's a state-owned park. It gets $530,000 a year in money from people in Texas. You don't have a Muslim-only day. You don't do that. You don't have an exclusive Christian-only day or Jewish-only day. You don't do that. And you certainly don't say modest dress day. What is that? Well, that's something that falls into a certain religious belief. And sorry, that's not okay. So they've canceled this because governor made his views on this very, very clear. A Muslim-only event at a taxpayer-funded Texas water park has been changed to say all are welcome while encouraging guests to dress moderately. After criticism and threats by Governor Greg Abbott to pull public safety grants, a local Islamic group rented out the Epic Waters Indoor Water Park for its annual Dallas-Fort Worth Epic Eid celebration June 1st. A flyer for the event originally stated that the gathering was a Muslim-only event that required a modest dress code. Amid the backlash, the organizer of the event, Amina Knight, I think, said the event was about creating a space where individuals and families, particularly those who value modest dress and a modest environment, can come together and enjoy a recreational setting comfortably, end quote. The new poster removes Muslim-only event and now says modest dress only and replaces the phrase for Muslims only with all are welcome. In response to the feedback, we've updated our materials to clearly reflect that this is a modest dress only event centered around a respectful and family friendly environment, she wrote in a message on the event website. The event is the third being held at Epic Waters, a city owned water park funded in part by a voter approved 0.25% sales tax in the DFW suburb of Grand Prairie. Initially, the event advertised a Muslim-only event admission policy that featured halal food and a private prayer area. Women are required to dress in burkinis, and men are required to wear swim trunks and shirts. Yeah, no. Okay, when we come back, it's going to be Judge Roy Altman. Keep it here.
2: Joe Pags.
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12: Remember any time in my life, and been around a long time now, where Israel was this much a hot button topic. The Middle East has always been screwed up since I've been alive, and I would like to see some peace there. But the things that are being said about Israel now is it's making people in America and around the Western civilization world take sides, and it's all very strange to me. To that point, I want to get with Judge Roy K. Altman. He, of course, is an actual judge in South Florida. He's in New York right now. You can see the skyline behind him. Judge, good to see you. How are you?
13: Nice to see you. Thanks for having me.
12: You're very welcome. The new book is called Israel on Trial, Examining the History, the Evidence, and the Law. Now, you and I just met, and I think we're going to become fast friends because I'm sure that we agree on a lot. And I think we also have similar backgrounds. You're now working in South Florida. That's where I grew up. You're now sitting in New York. It's where I'm from. I'm now in San Antonio, where you'll be very soon. So we can talk about all that later. Let's talk about why I feel the way I do about Israel, and I want your thoughts on it. My grandfather was from Italy. And he was very, very pro-Israel. And I didn't get it. I was growing up. I'd say, Grandpa, and it was a very thick accent. He said, but Joey, these are the chosen people and in the promised land. I said, what are you talking about? I thought the promised land was heaven. No. The promised land is Israel and was promised to those people that God chose. So that's the premise from where I come. I don't know why everybody who wants to make, you know, a clickbait is saying that Benjamin Netanyahu is this and Israel's trying to take over that and they won't leave Lebanon alone and they really hate Christians in Israel. So let's take it from the premise, you know, by which I grew up. That's really what it is, biblically, is it not?
13: You know, I'll tell you a story. I started taking federal judges on trips to Israel after October 7th. What happened was I was traveling all over the country giving speeches at churches of every denomination in almost all 50 states about Israel's ancient past, its painful present, its hopes for a brighter future. And every time I'd be at a church or a school or a college in a state across this great country, people would come up to me and say, hey, I'm a federal judge in this community, and I'd like to go to Israel and see for myself what's going on there. And so I started a program with two friends of mine to take federal judges from all across the country, non-Jews, who'd never been to Israel before, to Israel. And we've taken a bunch of trips, and we've taken about 10% of the entire federal judiciary in America and have enough money in the foundation now to take every federal judge, whoever wants to go, forever. And on one of these trips, we went to the city of David. And you know, of course, that when Jesus came down from Nazareth, he came, first of all, he was traveling as a Jewish man in a fully Jewish kingdom.
12: Right.
13: That was ruled by Jewish kings and priests going back thousands of years in the Holy Land of Israel, the same land where Jews still rule and govern today. And he came down to Jerusalem to talk to the Pharisees and the priests who were in the and the money changers who were not following the letter of Jewish law in the temple. But before he came to the temple, he had to do something everyone had to do, and that was something we Jews still do routinely before important events in our lives, weddings, etc. And that is you have to ritually bathe in the mikveh. And the mikveh where he bathed was called the Siloam Pool. And he walked the Siloam or pilgrimage road up from the Siloam Pool to the Temple Mount. And it was about 650 or 700 meters from the edge of the Siloam Pool to the Temple Mount. Now, for decades, the Palestinian narrative was that this was just Zionist and Christian fantasy land.
12: Right.
13: But about 20 years ago, digging underneath the city of Jerusalem, adjacent to the ancient city of David, archaeologists in Israel uncovered first the Siloam or pilgrimage road and then the Siloam Pool itself. And it is, in fact, about 650 to 700 meters from the edge of the Siloam Pool to the Temple Mount. And when we, the judges, were down in the tunnel where the excavations were taking place, it's deep and it's dark down there and the rocks are sweating. It's wet and dank. One of our judges said to the Israeli tour guide, hey, how far down would I have to go in order to see and touch the stones that Jesus himself would have walked on? And the Israeli tour guide said, no, you don't understand. These are the stones. And at that, several of our judges got down on our hands and knees and started touching the stones. You see, and one of the amazing things that happened there that we all recognized in that moment was that all these judges had come to Israel in the middle of a war, by the way,
12: yeah,
13: a war that Israel did not start and never wanted, in order to stand shoulder to shoulder with the Jewish people and with the one Jewish state in the world and with America's most important geostrategic ally in the world. But they had left that tunnel understanding viscerally that they had actually come for their own people and their own heritage and their own religious tradition, because you can't help but understand when you're in the Jewish state of Israel that there is no country in the Middle East that preserves and protects or spends as much money or energy protecting the Christian holy sites as Israel does today. In fact, if you go, as we always do, to the Church of the Holy Sepulchre, to the Garden of Gethsemane, up the Via Dolorosa, you will see that Israel has spent more money on preserving its Christian holy sites every single year than it does on almost anything else, any other holy sites in the country, apart from the Western Wall itself. Israel cares deeply about its Christian citizens, and for Christians around the world, Israel is the one place, not Syria, not Iraq, not anywhere in Arabia, certainly not the Palestinians, that are spending money and allowing, for example, the Church of the Holy Sepulchre to be governed by six Christian denominations. Remember, the Church of the Holy Sepulchre is not governed by any Jewish denomination. It has been handed over to six Christian denominations in the Jewish state of Israel to have them govern it for themselves. The point is that when Christians leave Israel, they understand viscerally that this is their home, the Holy Land, that this is their city, the holy ancient city of David.
12: The book is called Israel on Trial, Examining the History, the Evidence, and the Law. It is Judge Roy K. Altman. Go follow him, Roy K. Altman, over on X. I was going to ask three questions or four questions as you were speaking, but you answered all of them before I asked them. So I didn't have to, because I was going to say, why not just tell them? Why not educate them here? Why bring them there? Why did you need to have them touch those stones and smell that air and have their feet walk that path? But it makes sense. It was all very visceral. It became real for them. And as you were saying it, it reminded me of my friend Charlie Kirk. May he rest in peace. I remember somebody challenging him on Israel at one of these sit-downs where he was doing debates on campus, and he said, because I've been there, and I've seen it, and I felt it, and I lived where Jesus was from. I mean, he was that firm in his stance on that. We can talk in a bit about how disgusting it is that people are trying to pretend like he hated Israel by the end, which there is no evidence to suggest that. But I'm glad that you said all of that. It made my job easier. So let me ask you this, because I know that you took liberal and conservative judges. Was there a difference in their reaction?
13: You know, not really. I think one of the things about taking federal judges to Israel is that, you know, judges, you spend your entire life devoted to a system of laws and justice, right? You care deeply about the country and the community. That's why we've devoted our entire lives to serving the country and our community in this way. And the entire order of your life is premised on evidence, on applying basic legal fairness and the legal rules to complicated disputes. And so what I think happens is when judges, I won't speak for all of them, but when judges come to Israel, having devoted their entire life to truth and justice and evidence, and then they come back home and see the complete nonsense that's being peddled on the internet by our geostrategic enemies, and I want to talk about that, because it is no surprise that the one country that stands shoulder to shoulder with the United States, that votes with the United States more than 95% of the time at the United Nations, more than any other country in the world, that buys American military products. Remember, we don't give Israel anything. They buy it with their money,
12: right?
13: And they facilitate the American economy when they do that. They stimulate jobs. They create thousands of jobs in the American military tech industry. But one of the things that's amazing is every time I speak at a school or a church all over this country, naval officers and tech procurement people from the Department of War, people who know what they're talking about, not these ridiculous conspiracy theorist peddlers that are on the internet that you're talking about.
12: Right.
13: They come to me and they say, Judge, you have no idea how right you are. We sell a piece of military equipment to Israel and they do something we can't do. They battle test it and in real time send us back assessments of how it is doing in the wars that need to be fought and won in the 21st century. Remember, Israel is at war against much bigger and supposedly scarier foes.
12: Right.
13: Hundreds of millions of people surrounding it bent on its destruction. And then a couple of years after it gets the technology, Israel sends it back to the American military, and these naval officers and tech procurement folks would tell me, and it's unrecognizable to us because it's 10 times better and more prepared for the wars of the future than it was when we first sold it to them. If we mean to avoid the mistakes of the Civil War and World War I and World War II, where our technologies were much more advanced than our tactics were, where hundreds of thousands of American boys had to die because we were still fighting the last war instead of the war that's coming in the future, then we need countries like Israel who are fighting the wars of the future and winning them with the technology that we will need in order to save American lives. But the point is that when we take these judges and they come back and they see this crazy delta, this incongruity between what's truly happening in Israel and what's happening here on the internet back home in our supposedly sacred spaces, our Western institutions, that incongruity is so hard to stomach. It's so difficult to understand that it really transforms them and makes them advocates in some ways for the truth. And, you know, one of the things that happened a few weeks ago, I was in New York at a synagogue speaking, and two non-Jewish young men came up to me. I said, what are you guys doing here? You guys here for conversion or what? And they said, no, Judge, we just had to meet you. I said, why? They said, we were law clerks to federal judges, not Jewish, who you took to Israel, one conservative, one liberal. And they said to me, what did you do to our judges? I said, what do you mean? They said, when they came back, they were totally transformed. They had a PowerPoint presentation they would take all over their state. They would make everyone watch it to show them what the truth really was, what the evidence really, truly showed. So whether it's conservative judges or liberal judges, it doesn't matter. Judges understand the truth when they see it, and they're animated by justice when they feel it. And there is no more just or righteous cause in the world than the cause of Western civilization. Yes. And that Western civilization comes to us from the Judeo-Christian tradition, which hails from one place, and that's the state of Israel, and it comes from one land, and that's the Holy Land of Israel, which has been bequeathed to the Jewish people, and which the Jewish people have been fighting and dying to protect for the last 3,000 or 4,000 years.
12: Get his book. It's called Israel on Trial, Examining the History, the Evidence, and the Law. It is Judge Roy K. Altman. Go follow him on X, Roy K. Altman, A-L-T-M-A-N. Let's talk about keyboard extremism or the keyboard courtroom that leads to extremism. You've got people online who have taken sides, and they've been forced to take sides by pretty big creators. I can name some of them, Candace Owens, you can go down the list, Nick Fuentes, you can go down the list. Tucker Carlson now has gone nuts. I don't know why they've decided to go the way that they've gone, but they've made Israel the boogeyman. So I guess the first tip of the spear of this question has to be, why is it so easy in their minds to make Israel the boogeyman, and why are they so, those who are ingesting it, why are they so quick to believe it?
13: Well, the first thing to understand is that at its core, this is an anti-American ideology.
12: Okay.
13: And this is really important to get. When we're in a courtroom, we always scrutinize the incentives of the party that's providing us with the information, right? We bring a witness to the courtroom, and the witness says X, Y, and Z, the defendant is guilty of this crime, whatever. We don't just end the trial there, right? I mean, that would be totally unjust
12: right.
13: and unfair. We allow the other side's lawyer to come in and say, well, isn't it true, sir, that you got immunity from the government in exchange for your testimony? Isn't it true, sir, that your wife, who was illegally here, received a visa to be able to remain here in order for you to testify for the government? You know, that kind of thing. Now, in the end, we may still believe the witness, but we should know. We deserve to know what the witness's incentive structures are.
12: Yes.
13: Well, so much of the information that is permeating our society, especially on TikTok, owned by America's biggest geostrategic enemy and rival, especially on Al Jazeera, and all run by the Muslim Brotherhood, America's probably second most important geostrategic enemy and rival.
12: Right.
13: And then millions of Russian and Iranian internet bots is coming from our geostrategic enemies. And so we have to think to ourselves, what are their incentive structures? Well, if they're looking at their side of the 50-yard line, I played football in college, so I like football analogies.
12: Right.
13: If we're on their side of the 50-yard line, which is important to be on, right? If we're going to win this war, this struggle, we got to think like them. We got to look around and we see the Chinese army. It's a big, bad army, very potent, but there are risks, right? It's never been battle tested. Their economy is shrinking every year vis-a-vis the United States economy. And third, because of their demographic problem, the one child policy, there is a lingering question. Will Chinese mothers be willing to stomach sending their only sons off to fight a war for a far-off island somewhere in the ocean? Who knows? You don't know. I don't know. And the Chinese government doesn't know. And that's a scary, right, unknown thing. Then you look around, you see Russia bogged down with a demographic problem of its own, no children in their future. By the way, it's really important to note that Israel begets more children every year than any Western democracy in the world. You could tell a lot about a country, about its where it's going, by whether it's willing to be optimistic about its own future by bringing children into the world. Russia and China have the opposite problem. No children, no future. And you see Russia getting totally bogged down in a war in Ukraine against a supposedly much smaller and weaker foe. And then you've got Iran. Its financial economy totally on the verge of collapse, unable to sell its oil because of the naval blockade. Its S-400 Russian defense systems rendered totally obsolete by the air force of a tiny country thousands of miles away. That's pretty disconcerting. Let's look at the other side of the 50-yard line, our side of the 50-yard line. What do they see? Well, they see America. That's the biggest, most powerful army and economy the world has ever known. But who's going to stand America in the geostrategic conflict that's coming? We've seen that the Europeans are not willing to do their share. That's just the sad reality. You could call it demographics, immigration. You could call it lack of religion, a lack of faith in their future. Whatever it is, they have fallen into a great deal of obsolescence. It's sad for those of us who love people in Europe and love European history, but it's the reality.
12: I got to stop you because I want to do a deep dive on that. It's Judge Roy K. Altman. Go to Roy K. Altman over on X. The new book is called Israel on Trial. I want to deep dive that because, as I said, my grandfather came right on a boat from Italy. He's a guy who loves this country. Well, he's gone now. He lived to be 93, but he loved the country like crazy. He always still loved his old country. He always made it seem as though we're very similar people between Europe and the United States, but something has happened. Something has changed. In the UK, you can be arrested for saying you don't want any more North African immigrants. Just saying that, you can get arrested if you say that on Facebook. There are people shutting down bridges and doing by the thousands and doing the prayer to the East, and they dare you to stop them. You've got civilization and Western culture that we've all relied on for a long time just going by the wayside, and the people seem to be complicit. So when the president says, hey, let's go get the head of the snake. Let's go get Iran. This is the right thing to do. We're also going to get nukes sooner than later. We have to stop them. Let's open the Strait of Hormuz. Hey, Spain, do you have the minesweeping ships? Hey, England, do you have some? Hey, Italy, why don't you help us out? And there's a lot more there. You're going to want to check that out when it drops on Wednesday, actually on Thursday or Friday. Keep it here. Joe Pags coming back.
14: Joe Pags.
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26: I'm Michael Toscano. A suicide note Jeffrey Epstein's former cellmate claimed he found after the late sex offender's first jail suicide attempt has been made public. It had been sealed and locked in a courthouse vault for nearly 5 years. CBS News Justice Department reporter Jake Rosen takes a look.
27: CBS News has not independently verified the note, and the network has reached out to the FBI and Justice Department for comment. The scrawled note appears to read, "They investigated me for months, found nothing, so 15-year-old charges resulted." The note also includes the phrases, "time to say goodbye" and "no fun, not worth it."
26: Commerce Secretary Howard Lutnick was back on Capitol Hill today to take questions about his relationship with Epstein. Congressional correspondent Nicole Killian has more on that.
28: Many Republicans feel that the secretary was being very transparent here, but Democrats did take issue with parts of his testimony, particularly where he said that he would cut ties with Epstein and then later ended up on his island years after the fact.
26: Congressional Republicans are requesting about $1 billion in taxpayer money for heightened security on President Trump's White House ballroom, now in the construction phase. CBS White House correspondent Nancy Cortes says that idea comes with controversy.
0: Trump has long insisted the ballroom would be free for taxpayers.
1: I'm paying for it. The country is not, and that's an expensive ballroom.
0: The bill does say that none of the funds may be used for non-security elements of the project. But Democrats argue that's irrelevant, since the plans call for a drone-proof roof and 6-inch thick glass windows.
26: The U.S. military says it has fired on an Iranian oil tanker as President Trump seeks to pressure Tehran into reaching a deal to end the war. The tanker was attempting to breach the U.S. naval blockade of Iranian ports. This is Trump says a deal with Iran to end the war is, quote, very possible following the latest talks. Entrepreneur and sportsman Ted Turner has died. Correspondent Deborah Rodriguez has more on the man who revolutionized TV news by creating CNN.
2: Ted Turner, in his prime, was loud, cocky, and politically incorrect.
3: Italians, Italians. Imagine the Italians at war. I mean, what a joke.
2: Hence his nicknames, the Mouth of the South and Captain Outrageous. Still, some might argue it takes brashness to accomplish the many things he did as a media entrepreneur and sports team owner. Even after Turner moved on to focus on global issues, he was still thinking big.
4: My three priorities are getting rid of nuclear weapons. Number two is the environment. And third, we have to stabilize our population.
2: Deborah Rodriguez, CBS News.
26: Turner was 87. This is CBS News.
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26: There's new research showing that you may still be lonely if most of your friendships are online.
30: A study of 1,500 between the ages of 30 to 70 finds that connecting online with people you've never met doesn't affect your level of loneliness. But Brian Primack at Oregon State University says,
31: the gold standard of human relationship is in-person relationship.
30: He says the study raises concerns about having too many interactions with people who are strangers, and though it isn't bad to be friends with people who are close personal friends,
31: it maybe isn't the panacea we were looking for.
30: Past research shows that people who feel lonely are more than twice as likely to develop depression. Allison Keyes, CBS News.
26: DoorDash says it's spending more than $50 million in this April-May-June quarter on gas price relief for its delivery drivers. The extra compensation is to offset sharp increases in gas prices due to the Iran war, with delivery orders rising. Michael Toscano, CBS News.
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14: Welcome back to the Lars Larson Show. It's a pleasure to be with you on a Wednesday. I'm always glad to get to your phone calls and emails, but I want to start with how President Trump did in yesterday's primary elections in Indiana and in Ohio. And you say, but Donald Trump wasn't running in Indiana and Ohio. In fact, in all likelihood, he will never, ever run for political office again. He'll finish out his second term as president, hopefully as successful as his first term as president. And if the Democrats don't get the House of Representatives back, well, then they won't be able to impeach him one more time, only to find him acquitted one more time. But was Donald Trump on the ballot in Indiana and Ohio yesterday? Yeah, to a certain extent, he was. And how did he do? Well, Donald Trump was very unhappy with some Indiana Republicans, and he endorsed the alternative Republican. And guess what? 5 out of 6 of those who are running with Donald Trump's endorsement won. And in Ohio, Vivek Ramaswamy did well in his run for the GOP nomination for governor of the state of Ohio. It was a very, very good primary day for Donald Trump, which is probably why you didn't hear a lot on the legacy media about it. Because you see, to the legacy media, they can only talk about, well, he's down 3 percentage points in his approval rating over the last couple of months because he went after the mad mullahs of Tehran and said, you are not going to get nuclear weapons, which is a worthy cause. And I've made that argument. Is it costing us money in the short run? Yeah, probably about $25 billion that we've had to spend on the war in Iran, whatever you want to call it. I've been calling it a conflict because I don't think it is a war. And I don't think Donald Trump thinks it's a war either. In fact, he's already explained that because the United States and Iran are officially in a ceasefire right now, he doesn't even have to satisfy Congress when it comes to the War Powers Act. So the mainstream media says, oh, Trump is doing terribly. You know what I want to know? I want to know what's going to happen in a couple of months when Iran is wrapped up, the mullahs have agreed to stop pursuing their nuclear ambitions, gasoline prices have dropped like a rock, and we're on our way toward a November election in which I think the Republican Party is going to pick up votes, at least in the House of Representatives, like to see us pick up some votes in the Senate as well, and Donald Trump is going to come out smelling like a rose. Now, if you disagree with that, I'm glad to take your phone call. I'd be glad to hear the argument. And if you want to tell me why it was a bad idea to tell the mad mullahs who run Tehran, you can't have nuclear weapons. And then we could go back and play some of the sound bites from the likes of Barack Hussein Obama and even Joe Biden saying we cannot allow the Iranians to get a nuclear weapon, even though it was Obama who sold us that piece of garbage called the JCPOA. Which was a treaty by anybody's estimation, but it was never actually ratified as a treaty as the U.S. Constitution requires. And why is that important? Because the JCPOA didn't actually do anything except tell the Iranians, you can't have a nuclear weapon while Obama is president. But once he's done being president, Obama was going to let them get nuclear weapons. Well, the world can't afford that. I think Donald Trump's cause was just. Donald Trump's cause was just in that case, and I think it was worth pursuing. But how did he do in Indiana? Here's the way the Post reports it. 5 out of 6 candidates that Trump endorsed won their races in landslides. And Senator Jim Banks says, everybody in Indiana politics ought to have learned an important lesson today. President Trump is the single most popular Republican among Hoosier voters. And in Ohio, Vivek Ramaswamy cruised to victory in the GOP gubernatorial primary. He will take on Democrat Amy Acton in November. Polls show that could be a close race. And I'd like to see as many Republican governors and Republican members of the Congress as we can possibly get. But glad to have you with me. If you want to join the best conversation in talk journalism, it's here every day at 866-HEY-LARS. That's 866-439-5277. Send your emails to talk@larslarson.com. Our X poll question today. Should we bring back the cuckoo's nest, mental institutions, for some of the crazies that are causing chaos in American communities? And if you say, which crazies, Lars? Well, the guy who shot, you know, the Luigi Mangione. How about the guy who went to the White House Correspondents' Dinner intending to murder people there? How about any of the other crazies that now populate so many American cities and are creating so much chaos in American communities? Is it time to change the civil commitment laws and say, we're not going to wait until you actually hurt somebody. We want to stop you before you hurt somebody. I think that's a reasonable question. You can find the question at Lars Larson Show and at LarsLarson.com. It's brought to you by AMAC, the Association of Mature American Citizens. AMAC has the conservative values that I believe in, so I joined AMAC more than a decade ago. You can do it too. Just go to amac.us or call 888-262-2006. AMAC is better. Better for you and better for America. Let me go first to Greg. Hey, Greg, I take it you called because you heard me talking about the Starbucks CEO who says he's confident that Americans will still be happy to pay $9 for a cup of coffee because he calls it an affordable premium experience. Do you agree with him?
1: No, but the reason I called is I spent 5 years as a federal employee in uniform, not CIA, in Kuwait.
14: Yeah.
1: Starbucks does not pay their employees over there. One owner owned two Starbucks and a Norma Jeans. I dated the general manager for those three stores, a Filipino woman. She told me with tears in her eyes how starving her girls were that hadn't been paid in months. So I stopped by Camp Air with John PX, so that you can buy frozen pork belly in the Middle East, and took them 10 pounds of frozen pork belly and gave them like $100 to go buy rice.
14: Well, no, but hold on, Greg. Your point is that they were running businesses illegally in other countries?
1: No, I was a U.S. federal employee over there working with the Theater Signal Command. Yeah. I was living downtown as a civilian, and I used to go to Starbucks. I don't anymore. The only other Starbucks I've ever been in, besides that slave labor place that should have made me cry, it did, was in Saudi Arabia, flying out one time in the secure side of the international airport, and the Filipino guy working the 2 a.m. shift there pulled up his sleeves and showed me the cigarette burns on his arms. When he asked for his passport back after 3 months without pay a worker for Starbucks just to go home.
14: Wow. Greg, thanks very much for the call. Let's go to James. James, what's on your mind today?
16: Hey, Lars. I was wondering the comment about the Starbucks thing you were talking about earlier. You said you think they burn their beans?
14: Yeah, I do. I mean, their coffee tastes lousy as far as I'm concerned. It's certainly not worth $9.
16: No, it's not. When I went for a special coffee roast review, the comparison of all our competition, and we bought a 5-pound bag of all the coffees and dumped it out to take a look at it. Well, Starbucks buys very cheap coffee that comes with broken beans. So when you roast it, when the full beans are done and where they should be, all of the broken beans are burnt.
14: That's what it tastes like to me.
16: Beans in their coffee.
14: Is burned beans, and then you cover that with enough sugar and milk, and your customers can't tell the difference, and they're still happy to pay $9.
16: It's like crap. Yep.
14: That's my conclusion.
16: Like crap. Sorry.
14: That's my conclusion as well. I think it tastes like garbage and it doesn't make any sense. Let me grab this call from Ken in Michigan. Hey, Ken, thanks for listening on WILS. What's on your mind?
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17: 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Hey, Lars,
14: thank you.
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17: I really believe your point about mental commitment is an issue that needs to be addressed. 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Like if President Trump said, hey, Lars, I need a solution from you. What's your thought?
14: I'll tell you what, Ken, hold that thought. And if you can, hang on for a while. I've got somebody I want to talk to first, and then I'll get Ken on at the bottom of the hour, and I'll give him what my thoughts are on how we ought to change the civil commitment laws. 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
14: Welcome back to the Lars Larson Show. Get back to your phone calls and emails here in just a moment. first, I want to talk about what the Supreme Court is about to do. They're about to decide whether or not the government can go out and vacuum up a whole bunch of information about you, your location, your text messages, even your transactions that you've made, and all of it without getting a warrant. Is your private life already a kind of public property? Amy Peacock joins me now, who's an attorney at Pacific Legal Foundation. Amy, welcome back to the program.
0: Thanks for having me on again, Lars.
14: Would you mind telling my audience, back me up on this, that, as I just described it, this is what they're asking for. They ask the court, we'd like to be able to get all this information, and we don't want to go through the constitutionally required process of just getting a warrant. Go to a judge, say, here's probable cause to believe that there's evidence of a crime, and give us a warrant. They don't want to do that, right?
0: Yeah, now that is one of the issues at stake in this particular case. In this case, there was a warrant that was called a geofence warrant, and there is doubt whether that warrant was actually adequate under the Fourth Amendment. And if so, then of course the question is raised, does the government need a warrant to get this information from a service provider, such as in this case, Google? You know, like you said, the types of information that you were listing off there, Lars, all of that is information that in the 21st century we share with our service providers. And if the government can get all of that without a warrant under something called the third party doctrine, that's what's at issue in this case. If they can do that, then yeah, we have zero Fourth Amendment protection for anything that we share with a third party simply because we want to make our lives better and more convenient.
14: Except that, Amy, there are a lot of things I share with a third party. For example, if I go deposit my paycheck at my bank, they have a fiduciary mm-hmm. duty to protect me. I've deposited my paycheck. I also spend money out of that account. I write checks or use my debit card. The government would have to get a warrant to come get my financial records, wouldn't they?
0: Not necessarily. And it's interesting because bank records were one of the very first things to be impacted by the Supreme Court's expansion of this third-party doctrine. This third-party doctrine actually arose in cases that seem like they would be on a Sopranos episode, if you used to watch the Sopranos. You know, you've got this mobster Soprano, and he's talking with his co-conspirators, and they promise to keep everything private, but then one of them goes and turns government informant, and the government says, we don't need a warrant in that situation. If the informant gives us information, we get it. That makes sense, right? Because they have an illegal arrangement. It's not enforceable in a court of law. Nobody enforces illegal contracts. But in the 1970s, the Supreme Court took the bank situation that you just talked about and also telephone service provider. Those two cases, Miller and Smith in the 1970s, the Supreme Court took this doctrine that was in an entirely different illegal context and transported it over to these ordinary service provider contracts that are perfectly legal, perfectly enforceable, and according to which the service provider is promising to keep your information private. You know, like you said, you go and deposit things at the bank, you have an agreement with them, and you have an expectation that is quite reasonable that they're going to keep it private, and that if government was going to obtain the information, they would have to get a warrant because you have it protected, just as you have all sorts of other things protected using your property and your contract rights.
14: Okay, but Amy, when it comes to geofencing, this sounds like it gets even weirder because it's effectively the government saying, we'd like to know everybody who is holding a cell phone within, you know, you have a murder at 3rd and Pine Street. And the government comes mm-hmm. in and says, we want to have all information on all the people who had a cell phone that was pinging off a tower and they were at 3rd and Pine. And you say, well, hold on, all those people, do you have to have any reason to believe that any one of them was actually directly involved in the murder? No, we want to know everything about those people who are standing within a couple of hundred yards of that intersection. The geofence gives them the ability to ask for that. Does the Constitution say they can have all that information just because you happen to be close by?
0: See, and that is precisely the question that the Supreme Court is grappling with in this case. And the geofence warrant process has three steps the actual identity of the people that they narrow it down to. In this case, it was three people they narrowed it down to by the third step. Only then does Google reveal the identity of the three. But on the first step, the thing that's breathtaking is that they had to search, Google had to search all 500 million plus accounts.
1: Whoa.
0: that had location information stored, just to find out which ones were within a certain geographic area and within a certain time frame of the crime location.

0: the government is just peeking into your little diary for half a second to see if it includes this time and this place, they are violating your property rights, right?
1: Yeah.
0: And you could say, okay,
1: and
0: you know.
1: Amy, why do I keep thinking about January 6th on this? I mean, I wasn't in D.C. on January 6th, but there were people standing on the Capitol grounds. And the geofence data would say this person was on the Capitol grounds somewhere near where Donald Trump was speaking or somewhere near where the Capitol buildings are. And so the FBI goes out and scoops up all that data, and then they can go out and harass people. And in this case, I think it is harassing to go to them and say, by the way, you were on the Capitol grounds that day. And we also found from your cell phone that you send text messages talking about things you said or about people you talked to. And then you're implicated just because you happen to be in the vicinity.
0: Yeah, and sometimes there's a margin of error, too. So some of the people who they said, oh, you were there, maybe weren't even there, you know, so it gets even weirder. But, you know, if you're going to take these property rights seriously, you could say, okay, well, law enforcement needs to be able to solve these crimes and they're going to be, you know, hand strapped if you actually don't let them have this tool. But you have to remember that law enforcement is for the purpose of protecting our rights, including our property rights.
1: Yep.
0: So while some people and certainly some justices, I think, were uncomfortable with the implications of taking a property theory seriously, I think you have to actually, you know, get back into the frame of mind of our founding fathers who said, no, you're not going to sacrifice liberty and your rights for a little bit of safety, a little bit of more security, because freedom's more important.
1: Amy, we're up against the clock, but tell me this. Do you get the read that the U.S. Supreme Court is going to be in favor of allowing the government to have this kind of latitude?
0: You know, this is a tough call, and I've been talking with my colleagues. I am optimistic, having listened to the full 2+ hours of the oral argument, that they're going to find a way to invalidate this geofence warrant, which did have issues. Many of the justices agreed. And moreover, in so doing, not have a little tiny narrow opinion, but actually say something substantive about our property rights and our data.
1: And then at that point, maybe the Congress, Amy Peacock, thanks very much. The Congress can do its job and write a law that says exactly what the government's allowed to do and what they're not allowed to do.
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0: CBS News Brief. Justice reporter Jake Rosen tells us a purported suicide note from Jeffrey Epstein after a failed attempt is now public.
1: An apparent suicide note written in 2019 by the late convicted sex offender Jeffrey Epstein was released Wednesday when a U.S. District Court judge ordered the release of the document at the request of the New York Times.
0: The note contains the phrase, "Time to say goodbye." Commerce Secretary Howard Lutnick was before the House Oversight Committee today, questioned about his relationship with Epstein after he said he cut ties. Correspondent Nicole Killian.
2: Chairman Comer said that if there were any misstatements on the part of Secretary Lutnick, that he would be held accountable.
0: Congressional Republicans want to add significant federal funding to President Trump's ballroom project.
3: A funding bill drafted by Republican

0: Senator Chuck Grassley would provide up to $1 billion for security adjustments and upgrades related to the ballroom project.
1: Correspondent Nancy Cordes, CBS News Brief. I'm Michael Toscano.
2: It's home selling season. 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Jason Minix here from 94.1 San Antonio Sports Star. 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
10: Welcome back to the Lars Larson Show on a Wednesday. Now, I had posed this question as our poll on X, and we tried to write that out of the news of the day. There had been a bunch of incidents in the last few years. Crazy people go out and do crazy things, including trying to assassinate the president of the United States or members of his cabinet, including blowing up car bombs and things like that. And I said, is it time we bring back the cuckoo's nest, meaning a mental or mental institutions for the crazies that are causing chaos in American communities? Well, Ken called in from Michigan, listening on WILS. And Ken, your day job is you're a prosecutor in that area, right?
11: That is correct. I've been a prosecutor for a little over 35 years. And the one thing I just want to say before I get back to this issue, your speaker sure. was excellent. And if there's ever any doubt, always err on the side of caution and get a search warrant.
10: Yeah,
11: I'll just put that out there.
10: Doesn't that make sense, Ken? Because honestly, if the government wants to go on a fishing expedition, that's what the Constitution says you can't do. You can't just say,
11: absolutely.
10: Well, Ken lives in a neighborhood, and we know that the bank robber lives in one of the houses around Ken, so why don't we just search all of the houses? You say,
11: absolutely.
10: Because you have to go to a judge and show probable cause to believe that there's evidence of crime. And I remember, to their credit, Ken, I've been critical of the FBI quite a bit over the last few years. And after January 6th, There was one FBI office, I think it was in Boston, and they got a request from D.C. saying, we want you to go down and find out everybody who had a flight in or out of D.C. from Boston on right before January 6th or returning right after. And to their credit, the head of the FBI office in Boston said, I'm not doing that. You guys are just scooping up a bunch of data, that, and you don't know. These are just people doing their regular travel. Some of them may be associated with what happened to the Capitol. Some may not. Let me go back to this. You asked a very good question. That was, so how do you rewrite the civil commitment laws? Well, Ken, as you know, I'm not an attorney. I'm not a legal expert. But I would say we went too far in the past. Decades ago, a family could walk into a court and say, hey, Aunt Susie is kind of crazy and she's beginning to be a pain in the backside. We'd like to have her locked up. And they would get Aunt Susie locked up. And sometimes Aunt Susie had a big bank account or owned a bunch of stuff. And it was to the benefit of the people getting her locked up. That's too far, right? The Frances Farmer examples.
11: Absolutely.
10: You know, the young lady actress who was, you know, thrown in a mental institution, and they, I think they did a frontal lobe on her, and, you know, it was horrible. It was terrible. On the other hand, if we go to the current standard, which is if we find you and you're a danger to yourself or others at this very moment, we can lock you up for 3 days or 10 days. But after that, we have to turn you loose, even if all the best mental experts say this person is just going to fall off the edge of a cliff again if you let them out. So we got to find a happy medium in between. Is that a good enough answer to at least get started on changes to civil commitment?
11: Absolutely, because if you do that, what you just said, Lars, what you're doing is you're eventually in a position where you're saving lives. And that's really what it's about. And you have to find that middle ground. If you don't, then we're going to continue to go down this path, which is one of destruction and death.
10: Well, and the crazy thing is, Ken, I've argued against, say, red flag laws, because I think to really make a red flag law work, you have to violate people's rights, you know, which is you have to have due process and just compensation. Somebody wants to come and take my guns. There are plenty of people, Ken, I can guarantee you in my audience, who'd say Lars is too crazy to own guns. Well, I've never done anything crazy with my guns, but they would say to a judge, take his guns away. Oh, and by the way, don't tell him you're going to do it. And do it without giving them a hearing and a chance to be heard. You'd say, no, the Constitution says no man's man or woman's life, liberty, or property can be taken without just compensation and due process. So you can't do it. So red flag laws, I don't think, work. But is there a way to say when somebody has become crazy enough that they sometimes present a danger to themselves or others, that we can find a way to confine them and insist that they take the treatment that will be both good for them and good for society, but still take into account their constitutional rights? Is there a way to find that place?
11: I think we're really pushing for that, and I think that's what the president wants to do based on, you know, recent statements by him. And I think we have to find, as you correctly pointed out, that middle ground. If you don't, as you pointed out, this will continue. And there is that balancing act, but Lars, you're right on to bring this issue up today, and I was very happy and pleased to hear you bring this issue up.
10: I thank you for your kind words, but I mean, I even think about contemporary examples like Britney Spears. Do I think Britney Spears is kind of crazy? Yeah. Do I think she should have been trapped in a conservatorship? I mean, I wasn't even a big fan one way or the other. It's like, okay, I'm sorry for this lady. I'm sorry for her trouble. But do I want somebody trapped in a conservatorship for the rest of her life where somebody else is telling her what to do? And maybe somebody who doesn't have her best interests in mind but has their own best interests in mind, that's dangerous. On the other hand, her subsequent behavior maybe doesn't speak well to her own capability of running her own life. But there's got to be a way to figure this out, because there's a specific case in my neck of the woods, Ken. Guy this last weekend who was very angry because he got fired by a place 7 years ago. Last Friday morning, he rents a car. He loads it with explosives, and he drives through the front door of the place where he used to work 7 years ago. And he's been on this jihad for the last, he's not a Muslim, but he's been on this, you know, crazy for the last 7 years. And everybody around him knew he was crazy. His neighbor got a restraining order. There were two red flags run on him. So his own family said, we know he's got problems. We've tried to deal with him. Only the fact that he decided to do it at 3 o'clock in the morning kept other people from being killed. He ends up incinerated. And you think, wasn't there a way to stop that guy before he did what he did last Saturday morning at 3 o'clock in the morning that would have both saved his life and saved the danger that he presented to everybody else by doing what he did? I think the answer to that has to be yes, isn't it?
11: Yeah, absolutely. You have to be, you can't be Neville Chamberlain appeasing here. You have to be
10: our time.
11: More proactive. You have to be proactive, you know?
10: Yeah, and you can't say, I'm not even saying I could come up with the be-all, end-all of solutions.
11: Right.
10: But there's got to be
11: talking about it, you know?
10: Well,
11: at least
10: yeah.
11: You're bringing it up. It's a very serious issue. It's the elephant in the room, you know?
10: Do you hear very many members of your state legislature in Michigan, where you are, or the members of the Congress who are treating civil commitment like something that has to be solved fairly soon?
11: Not at all. Not at all. Yeah. The only time I hear it is from statements from the president. He's brought it up, I believe, a couple times in the last 6 months, but really nobody else. He realizes the problem. I think others need to, including our Congress and our state legislators.
10: Well, it'd be nice. You know, I don't even know. Do you know, is there one of the 50 states, Franklin used to say that the states, the 13 back then, were going to be laboratories of democracy. Maybe there's a state somewhere that has a sensible civil commitment law. And if we could get that passed, and maybe with a piece of federal legislation so that we don't get it all tied up in courts again, because I can just see the defense bar, you know, and the civil, yep. You know, this trial lawyers going to court and saying, well, whatever it is you put up as a law, we're going to take it to court. We'll get it shot down. And like you said, people are going to end up dead. People are going to end up hurt. Ken, it's a great pleasure. Thank you so much for the call from Michigan, and I appreciate your input and your kind words. Glad to have you with me. If you want to join the best conversation in talk journalism, it's here every day at 866-HEY-LARS. That's 866-439-5277. Send your emails to talk@LarsLarson.com. Coming up in a moment, we're going to talk to our favorite guy from the Commonwealth of Virginia. The FBI just raided the office of Virginia's most powerful Democrat state senator this morning. And what did they find and why did they go there? That's next.
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10: Welcome back to the Lars Larson Show. It's a pleasure to be with you. I'm glad to take your phone calls and emails. And when I got up this morning at O'Dark 30 and I saw the story that the FBI had raided the office of one of Virginia's most powerful state senators this morning, a Democrat, by the way, I knew I had to reach out to my friend Joe Thomas, Chief Operations Officer at 1240 WTON and our affiliate in Charlottesville, Virginia, host as well of the Joe Thomas in the Morning Show 5 to 9. Hey, Joe, welcome back.
30: Hey, Lars, thanks for reaching out. What a crazy day. It's like Virginia as a state just says, here, hold my beer every couple of days. and you just try to keep up with it. People ask me, how do you come up with stuff for your show? I'm like, how do I decide what to leave out? That's the bigger question.
10: Well, tell me this. Describe for my audience who don't know the Commonwealth as well, who is Louise Lucas anyway?
30: So Louise Lucas is the boss. She is the queen of all the Democrats. She has been outspoken since she got into the Virginia Senate, and year after year after year, she has collected more chits than Joe Biden did when he was in the U.S. Senate. She is the classic Lyndon Johnson, I have dirt on all y'all, so don't get in my face. And she ran the Glenn Youngkin had not lifted his hand off of the Holy Bible on inaugural day, that she was opposing him on everything. If Glenn Youngkin issued a statement that said the sky is blue, she would be out there saying this is just another typical attempt by a Trump MAGA wannabe to convince Virginians of what they know to be completely false. And that was her whole game for 4 years. Now, I had a conversation with a member of the Virginia General Assembly not hours ago who said the only person Louis Lucas likes less than Glenn Youngkin, and for slightly different reasons, is Abigail Spanberger. So there's fun and frolic going on there.
10: Well, now, hold on, Joe, but some of the published reports are saying that she has a close relationship. So in other words, one of the love hate where I don't like you, but I understand that if I want to be next to power, I have to have some kind of relationship with Abigail Spanberger.
30: You have hit it right on the head, drove the nail right into the 2x4, Lars, as always. So here's the layout. This is the TikTok of what happened. About 10 o'clock Eastern this morning, the FBI began a raid of Louise Lucas's district offices, which is conveniently right next door and attached to the dispensary business that she's run for some years as the cannabis outlet. And before with this operation in 2022, she was raided for selling THC-laced, and I'm kidding you not, THC-laced Lucky Charms candy bars.
10: What?
30: they're magically delicious. And she can't eat just one. So, yes, these were laced with THC, and she got raided for that, and charges all sort of got mitigated. It was a huge misunderstanding. Please look the other way. And some deals were cut. Now, here's the interesting thing. So one of Virginia's congressmen, Bobby Scott, from Virginia's 3rd District, issued a statement. And the statement's going to be important in a moment. He issued the statement almost immediately after the FBI raid that wound up arresting at least 10 people. Somewhere between 8 and 12 people were arrested and taken into custody by the FBI at this raid. Bobby Scott, Virginia congressman, says, "While we all await the full facts of the investigation, it must be acknowledged that this FBI raid occurs in the broader context of President Trump's repeated abuse of the Department of Justice to target his perceived political opponents." The funny little bit, if Congressman Scott had 50 seconds looking, is that this investigation started under Merrick Joe Garland. Biden. Oh. Under Joe Biden, and so this has been going on since 2023, and investigating bribery charges in connection with her dispensary business and the attempts to legalize marijuana, which she successfully did. Although her friend, Governor Spanberger, has not signed the bill decriminalizing marijuana yet into Virginia law.
10: Well, hold on. One of the most powerful politicians in Virginia has to bribe somebody, even though if she's the big boss of the whole, you know, the whole operation politically for the Democrats in Virginia, why would she have to bribe anyone? You'd think she'd already have it locked down tight.
30: You would think, but again, this is the marijuana business, and who knows who's in charge of what. Most of it is national. And you know, the last time she got in trouble, she blamed it all on her daughter, who runs the cannabis dispensary business in Norfolk, where she lives. And but she is a tough cookie. She took out a Democrat that ran against her in the last primary, and he was left with no other recourse than to run these hit pieces of Louise Lucas driving around in a Bentley, which apparently she owns, claiming that she's a person of the people there. And she is everything that every state, and I'm sure Oregon has them, and I'm sure California has at least 20 of them. This is that kind of nutty, you know, great aunt that shows up and says crazy stuff and then walks away. And people are like, how does she have a big house in the country? It's because she knows where the skeletons are and she knows how to manipulate things. I mean, she is the power broker. She is
10: so
30: the one that
10: pulls all the strings. In the last 30 seconds, I want your assessment. Is she going to end up being fitted for an orange jail jumpsuit, or will she skate on this one as well?
30: Well, in Virginia, we have this guy, Diamond Joe Morrissey, was in the Virginia Senate and serving time at the same time, and they let him out in the morning to go serve in the General Assembly and then locked him up in the evening. So I think she can stay in the Senate even if she's doing time.
10: Wow. That is Joe Thomas. He's with our affiliate station WTON in Charlottesville, Virginia. He's also Joe Thomas in the morning, 5 to 9. Joe, thank you very much. By the way, about all those spam texts and the scam emails, you know, and all the scam calls and the spam calls you get, they're not random. The scammers buy your personal info, and the data brokers, they're the ones selling it. 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
2: I'm Michael Toscano. The springtime snowstorm in the Rocky Mountains could end up being the biggest of the season, with schools across the region canceled or delayed today and tens of thousands of homes and businesses without power. CBS News meteorologist Rob Marciano is monitoring.
3: This is turning out to be a historic snow event for Colorado, and these are the impacts. Mostly slushy snow across the roadways of Denver, but you get up just a little bit of elevation in and around Estes Park, and that's where we found some of the highest totals, approaching 3 feet in some of those areas there.
2: Thunderstorms heading from southern Virginia to Louisiana may be severe and capable of damaging wind gusts, hail, and even a tornado. President Trump is threatening Iran with a new wave of bombing if a deal is not reached that includes opening the critical Strait of Hormuz. BBC's Ione Wells reports from Jerusalem.
4: Both sides have hinted that a deal could be edging closer, without much detail of what it would entail. Iran's foreign ministry says the US proposal, which hasn't been publicly outlined, is still being considered.
2: A Hanta virus outbreak on a cruise ship in the Atlantic Ocean that killed three people is raising questions about how the rare, often fatal illness could have spread among passengers and crew. More from CBS News medical correspondent Dr. Celine Gounder on those currently sick.
7: Could they, in theory, come home safely? Yes. The risk of spreading this on a flight is very low. They would need to be near a hospital that has a heart-lung bypass machine, because that's what you need when you get really sick with hantavirus.
2: Gasoline prices across the U.S. surged to an average of $4.54 a gallon of regular today, the highest since 2022, says AAA. It's even much higher in California.
11: AAA says the average price for a gallon of gas in Mono County is over $7.

0: bucks a gallon. This man is driving a diesel through western states and says he's avoiding that price by staying prepared.
1: I carry fuel containers, 5-gallon containers, and several of them, I fill them up where it's the cheapest.
0: Drivers in many states say they are trying to travel less for groceries to save some money. Allison Keyes, CBS News.
2: The U.S. Supreme Court is heading into its busiest time of the year for announcing major decisions. CBS News chief legal correspondent Jan Crawford spoke with Justice Neil Gorsuch.
3: The court is a frequent target of President Trump, who appointed Gorsuch 9 years ago.
4: Does a justice owe a president loyalty?
5: No. My loyalty is the Constitution, the laws of the United States. That's the oath I took. It's really just that simple.
6: Over the next couple months, President Trump is probably not going to be too happy with the court as the justices release opinions in major cases like birthright citizenship, which the president is highly likely to lose.
2: This is CBS News.
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15: Hulu says The Bear's fifth season drops June 25th. It'll also be its last.
16: Yes, sir.
17: Yes, Chef.
15: Now, this happens just a day after Hulu dropped a surprise prequel episode with Bear stars Eben Moss Bacharach and John Bernthal.
18: No. You're scaring the normals.
19: This is fine. This is nothing. It's nothing.
15: The Bear has racked up a total of 21 Emmys since it debuted in 2022. It made stars out of Bacharach, Jeremy Allen White, and Iowa Debrey. Matt Wolf, CBS News.
2: The Federal Equal Opportunity Employment Commission filed a discrimination lawsuit against the New York Times, claiming it passed over a white male employee for a promotion in favor of a lesser qualified woman to meet its diversity goals. The New York Times called the lawsuit politically motivated and said it would defend itself vigorously. Michael Toscano, CBS News.
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3: Welcome back to the Lars Larson Show. It's a pleasure to be with you, and I'm glad to get to your phone calls and emails, and we'll do that in just a moment. I want to ask you a question, and this one's not rhetorical. Should non-citizens who vote illegally in American elections, should they be permanently banned from ever becoming American citizens? I think the answer to that is an easy one. It should be, yes, they should be banned from that. And why? Well, look, I used to have a producer for this radio show who was, in fact, a legal resident alien in the United States. And I got a lot of my knowledge about the practical effects of what green cards do for you and what green cards do to you. But one of the things, this was a young lady who worked for me as my producer, and she had a green card. She had never decided to become an American citizen. That was her choice. I didn't agree with the choice, and if she asked me about it, but fact is, it was her choice whether or not she wanted to become a citizen or not. Her parents had brought her here from Canada when she was 3 or 4 years of age, and as she grew up, she just maintained her green card status in the United States. But she knew, and she had repeated this to me several times, she knew that if she ever committed a serious crime, that she could lose her green card status altogether. So think of that when you imagine this. 4 green card holders living in the state of New Jersey, separately charged with illegally voting in federal elections and then falsely asserting that they had never voted illegally while they applied for U.S. citizenship. Now, that announcement came down on Friday of last week. David Neewilly and Jacinth Beadle Exum, Idan Choresh, and another person whose last name is Vig, separately registered to vote in New Jersey under the allegedly false pretext of being U.S. citizens. Now, for the life of me, I can't understand why anybody would do this. If you know for a fact that you're not a U.S. citizen because you're a green card holder, everybody who holds a green card knows you have a right to live in the United States somewhat permanently, permanent resident legal alien status. You know that you have a chance to someday become a citizen, but you're not one yet. I mean, you know better than the average American what you are and are not allowed to do. Now, why those people, while they're right in the middle of the process of applying for U.S. citizenship, why in the world would you decide to vote, and these are the charges, in 2020 and 2024? That included the presidential elections of those years. Each of those accused individually went on to swear under penalty of perjury as part of their application for naturalization as an American citizen that they had never registered nor voted in any federal elections. And why? Because if you register to vote and you sign your name to that voter registration, you have committed a felony. You've committed the felony of false swearing. False swearing is the written equivalent of perjury. If you're in court and you take an oath to tell the truth, you know, no matter what, and then you lie in court, that's called perjury. If you sign your name to a paper, you are committing the written form of perjury, which is called false swearing. Federal law prohibits any attempt to unlawfully obtain or assist with obtaining U.S. citizenship. Violators risk a fine or at least a decade in prison or both if found guilty. And yet, for whatever reason, they decided to vote in American elections not once, but twice. So imagine that. Apparently, people do not take these rules seriously. I do. Glad to get your calls at 866-HEY-LARS. That's 866-439-5277. Send your emails to talk@LarsLarson.com. A shout out to our friends in Sedalia, Missouri, who catch great talk radio all day on KSIS. That's AM 1050. And you can find my show on KSIS Monday through Friday. Now, our X poll question today, should we bring back the cuckoo's nest, meaning mental institutions, for some of the crazies that are causing chaos in American communities? And by that, I mean we have to change the civil commitment laws of this country. It used to be very, very easy to lock people up for inconsequential things. No, I don't want to go back to that. Do I want the current situation where even when somebody is crazy over an extended period of time, and everybody around them knows that at some point that crazy is going to turn dangerous for either them or the people around them, Do I want it to stay the way it is now? I do not. I want something in the middle where we have the tools in the law to be able to take proper care of people. And if somebody is mentally ill, they deserve to be cared for, even if they don't consent to it. So should we bring back the cuckoo's nest? My answer to that is yes. You can answer the question any way you like. You'll find it at Lars Larson Show and at LarsLarson.com. 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AMAC has the conservative values I believe in, so I joined more than a decade ago. You can join too. Just go to amac.us or call 888-262-2006. AMAC's better. Better for you and better for America. Let's go to New Jersey and talk to Bill. Hey, Bill, welcome to the program. What's on your mind today?
4: Hi, thanks for taking this call. It's about the FIFA ex-poll you had a couple days ago.
3: Whether or not we should let the Iranians play soccer at the World Cup on American soil while America's in the middle of a war with Iran?
4: Right. Somewhere in the middle would be the right answer on that. They're on tilt, they're out, don't even bother getting on the plane. But if they're clean, they've been practicing for years with mom and dad's help and all that, absolutely. Same thing, right in the middle.
3: You'd be willing to let them play soccer on our soil, even though they're representing their country, and their country on a weekly basis declares death to America.
4: Well, they may not actually represent. They just represent what they feel is right, which is competing.
3: Well, but hold on, Bill, if we send a team to, the Olympics, and it is the Team USA, are they only representing themselves individually, or are they representing the United States of America?
4: Technically, yes, you could say that. But if they don't get political, I would see there's no problem with that.
3: What if you went back to the 40s? During the 40s, if we'd had an Olympic Games during World War II, would you have welcomed a German team or a Japanese team?
4: Right, I would, because when we bombed Italy and Germany, we went after the government. We didn't actually go after the citizens.
3: Well, I think the people of Hiroshima and Nagasaki might disagree with you on that, wouldn't they, Bill?
4: Well, kind of. They went industrial, but the second one they kind of missed, and they hit the industrial, but I would not drop the bomb on civilians if I was in charge of that.
3: Fair enough. Bill, thank you very much. I appreciate the call. Glad to have you with me, and your calls are welcome, too, at 866-HEY-LARS. 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
6: Welcome back to the Lars Larson Show. I'm told that America's oil reserves are shrinking, 12 straight weeks of gasoline draws, and the government keeps raiding its emergency supply. Is the Iran war quietly draining the tank dry, I should say? Even as we're hearing that we may be getting very close to a deal with Iran, I thought we'd check in with Jay Young, our friend who's the founder and CEO of the King Operating Corporation, which, of course, is in the oil business. Jay, welcome back.
7: Hey, thank you for having me on again, Lars. Good to hear your voice.
6: So what is happening to U.S. crude oil inventories? We're really dropping?
7: Yeah. Well, we're exporting, we're importing, we're doing anything and everything we can, you know, to try to stay ahead of it. The big challenge in the world right now, though, Lars, is that we have a huge shortage of production around the world. We produce, the world produces 100 million barrels a day normally, and we consume it, we produce it, and we've been shut in for so long during the war. There's about 1.2 billion barrels of oil that has not been produced. So the shut-in wells all over the world. And so that's going to cause a problem when we get back to, not really get back, but right now, and we're trying to find oil, and we say, hey, yeah, well, we need oil, and supply and demand, oil went down a little bit today because they feel like that there's going to be some satisfaction in the war, like you said, with Iran, but if there's a disruption, if we have a disruption in supply, because the demand is going nowhere, unless people quit drilling, quit driving cars, you know, don't use asphalt, airplanes, you know, transportation for food. There's 6,000 different products that are made out of oil, and if people aren't going to stop. They're going to
6: continue. Well, in fact, we haven't cut our consumption much at all, have we?
7: No, we haven't. Nothing on record right now that says no. And we are, the good thing about what happened, if there is a good thing, that oil hasn't gone up as much as they thought. Even President Trump, I was reading last night, he said oil hasn't gone up as much as I thought it would with us being in this war. And I agree with that. And I think that oil should be $125, $150 a barrel because they've shut in so much oil in the Persian Gulf that just, you know, Asia's not getting oil, Japan, China. I mean, these countries are not getting oil, and oil is a global commodity. And it doesn't matter if we're short here. The good news is we're not as short here in the United States as we could be. So yeah, large storage facilities are full.
8: But if production is down worldwide, but China is being shortchanged on this, they're not getting the oil because they used to buy a lot from Venezuela. Correct me if I'm wrong. They used to buy a lot from Iran. Mm-hmm. A lot of that isn't happening anymore. Then that means production is down, but it effectively means demand is down because China still wants it, but they're not getting it. So if they're not getting it, I assume they're not consuming it, or they're eating up their reserves as well. Which one is it? Can you tell?
7: Yeah. They're using up their reserves right now, and if it continues on, and that's like the longer this war goes on, the longer the long term effects are going to have, because you have to find oil, and demand does not go down that fast. And I mean, during the pandemic, it did. Yes, I agree. Pandemic. I mean, we went to almost zero, and oil went to minus, a dollar a barrel. It went to minus 20. Minus $1.47 a barrel, because there was such a supply glut, and demand went to zero because nobody was doing anything, March, April, May, June, and oil went to zero. So it was a supply, glut. Demand went to zero, and that was a big economic problem. Right now, we're having the separate effects because supply is being cut off. A lot of countries had a lot of storage. We had a lot of storage in the United States. We had storage and we have our strategic reserve. So we are producing a lot of oil right now, but oil production is down in the United States. It has been for the last, 6 months to a year. I don't believe the numbers coming out of Washington, but anyway, different story.
8: Well, I'm just curious then which one is it? Because we're still exporting, was it about 5 million barrels a day? So if we've still got the oil to export, then what are we supplying ourselves with?
7: Yeah, well, we need 20 million barrels a day. We produce 12, 13. So, but our refineries in the United States don't take the oil that we produce. So there's about 6 million barrels a day that we have to take out. So that's 13 minus 6, 7. So which means we import 13 million barrels a day, half of that from Canada, Mexico, and other countries. So we're not quite, we're a net exporter. Supposedly we're a net exporter, meaning we export more oil than we bring in. But the problem is our refineries here need a balance. We're producing so much oil in the United States, almost doubled in the last 15 years, that our refineries are not

0: using refineries in other countries. But hey, I'm not a politician, so I don't need to, you know, make this thing sound good. But we need more oil in the United States, and if we don't produce it, I know one thing: the price is going to go up. And the price, as I've said for a while now, the price is going to go up for oil because we don't have that supply, and we're producing less oil now than we were. But now that oil prices are going up, companies are saying, man, let's drill, baby, drill. At these prices, drill, baby, yeah. drill. And yeah, now when they drill, baby, drill, and they'll overflood the markets in 6 months, a year, 2 years, and then the prices will go down. So right now is a good time to call King Operating or go buy an oil stock or just do some. Don't, if you don't do anything, then you're going to pay more at the pump, and you're just going to lose money.
1: Exactly. That's Jay Young. 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

0: CBS News Brief. The spring snowstorm in Colorado closed schools, delayed flights, and created slushy driving, says CBS meteorologist Rob Marciano.
1: Boulder, this is a top three storm for you. Nearly a foot there. Cheyenne at 8.5. Denver, you haven't seen this much snow in May in 20 years.
0: We're seeing unconfirmed tornado reports across Mississippi this evening. Correspondent Nancy Cortez reports potential progress in Iran-U.S. talks.
2: This wouldn't be some big overarching deal over Iran's nuclear program. It would simply say, we are agreeing to talk about Iran's nuclear program, about U.S. sanctions on Iran, about frozen Iranian assets, and all the rest.
0: The deadly Hanta virus outbreak on a cruise ship spotlights the rare illness.
3: What makes this really hard to contain is the fact that it's on a ship and the timeline. So you have this long incubation period. You also have a period of time when people can be infectious before they show symptoms.
0: Medical correspondent Dr. Celine Gounder, CBS News Brief. I'm Michael Toscano.
4: Hi, this is Bob Webster. 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Our aquifers are suffering. 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

0: 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You need water, you need Tanks a Lot.
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7: Welcome back to the Lars Larson Show. It's a pleasure to be with you on a Wednesday. I mentioned this the other day, but I wanted to bring it back up because there's a high school student in Philadelphia, and I think this high school student did a fantastic job of illustrating something that's a problem we've talked about on this show so many times. The basic problem is this. America, bar none, spends more money on public education. There I'm talking about K through 12 government-run schools throughout America that attempt to educate tens of millions of American kids. Now, Americans pay for that. We pay more per student per year than every other country on earth for public education. Now, what are the results we get? They're lousy. And most of the time, people like me end up talking about the NAEP report, the National Assessment of Educational Progress. We talk about how many kids make the grade on math or reading or writing or anything like that. This student did something very, very clever. And what did the student do? He went to his classmates and he said, I'm going to ask you to read a sentence. And he wrote a sentence, actually did this a couple of times, he wrote a sentence on a piece of paper. And here's what it said. A very simple sentence, but a couple of $5 words in there. She wore a silhouette of clothes that were extraordinary, but somewhat gauche. Now, I know what that sentence means. I mean, in a lot of ways, it's not designed to be a sentence that means anything extraordinary, but it's you understand what the words mean. Silhouette, clothes, extraordinary, gauche. Not that complicated. Even if you weren't that familiar with those words, words like silhouette or gauche, you'd at least be able to sound them out. You know what he did? He shot video.

0: in which his classmates tried to read that sentence on camera. Wasn't in a formal setting. They were just standing outside. He posted two videos. The videos racked up a combined total of 1.7 million likes. Now, what happened next? Well, the fact is that the results on video actually illustrated what the test scores show in Pennsylvania. 53% of students at the school tested proficient in reading. It's about half. And only 19% were proficient in math. 71% of Philadelphia fourth graders cannot read at grade level. And just over half of all adults in Philadelphia are functionally illiterate. That is one of the highest rates of functional illiteracy in all the cities in the United States. So this student does us the favor of actually illustrating in a way that got so, it went viral. It showed people in very practical terms, what does it mean when you say somebody can't read? And you watch a young man or woman, he had both, trying to read a simple sentence on camera. Well, they're now punishing that student because they're saying to that student, you embarrassed us. You made us look bad. And as a result, well, the student is now being punished for doing exactly that. All these poor students trying to sit and read that one thing. In the clip made by the user What the Heck earlier this week, not a single high school age student was able to read the sentence, she wore a silhouette of clothes that were extraordinary but somewhat gauche. Well, now the student is in hot water. The student is being told that the school is going to punish the student. It's called South Philly-based Prep Charter, one of the most diverse schools in the state. So there are plenty of students of color, did not respond for requests for comment on what was going to go on. Well, guess what the student says? I would post part three. He had posted parts one and two. But the school board is trying to expel me from the school, is going to stop me from going to the prom, is going to stop me from walking at graduation. I don't know what. So that's the result. A kid goes out, does the community a favor, shows the flaws in a government-run system that costs an extraordinary amount of money, is now being punished for having done that. Glad to have you with me on a Wednesday. If you want to join the best conversation in talk journalism, it's here every day at 866-HEY-LARS. That's 866-439-5277. Send your emails to talk@LarsLarson.com. I got a note because we always offer to let people pose a question of the day. Robert writes in, listening in Connecticut, Lars, is there a teachers union in Mississippi? Well, I'm going to tell you something. There is. But it's not the same kind of teachers union that you would find in a place like Connecticut, where Robert is writing from, or most of the other big blue cities or big blue states. Here's what happens in Mississippi. Mississippi is a right-to-work state. Now, many people don't know what that means. Right-to-work means that if you come to work as a teacher at a school in Mississippi, you are allowed to join the labor union if you choose to. You're also allowed to teach and not join the labor union. That's called choice. Not killing babies, deciding whether or not to join the union. So all the teachers there have the choice to become a union member or not become a union member. I think that's the way it should be. I think the reason that Robert only asked me that one sentence, is there a teachers union in Mississippi? There is. You know what Mississippi has done? In the last 15 years or so, Mississippi educationally has taken itself from the bottom of the pile almost to the top. In reading and math and almost every other measure you'd have, Mississippi has gotten into the top 10. And have they done it by gigantically increasing the amount of money they're spending? No. They actually spend about two-thirds what most states spend. California, New York, Oregon, Washington, all the other blue states out there, they spend a lot of money on education, and they get terrible results. Mississippi spends about two-thirds that much. And I think the reason Robert from Connecticut is asking that, he wants to know whether or not the union holds sway over how the schools are run. They don't. Because in the case of a right-to-work state, a union can still do business. They can still go in and sign up members. They can lobby for better salary or benefits or conditions at work. Well, what they can't do is mess the schools up. The labor unions mess the schools up in so many places around this country, and it's really a tragedy. And then I got this note from Jim. Hey, Lars, just when you think that California's $20 fast food minimum wage can't get worse, seems Los Angeles Mayor Karen Bass has now signed into law a $30 minimum wage for hotel and airport workers. One report is the hotel industry just laid off 650 people. Wow, can California get any worse? By the way, if you want to be a hero this Mother's Day, here's a gift that I use. 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
15: Welcome back to the program. It's a pleasure to be with you. And I have to say, I am old enough to remember 30 years ago when Susan Smith strapped her 2 baby boys into a car. I wasn't there when it happened, but I covered it from a distance and watched it sink into a lake. Well, now she's up for parole again. And I thought I'd ask, should a mother who drowned her own children ever see the outside of prison walls? Nils Grevelius joins us now, crime expert, author of The Last Lawman, and a U.S. Army veteran who completed 3 tours in Korea with the DMZ service. Nils, welcome back.
16: Well, it's my sincere pleasure, Mr. Larson.
15: Just call me Lars. Come on, Nils. I just every time I look at cases like Susan Smith, I understand people's memories fade of the horrific things that folks like this have done. But it still makes me wonder if you said, yeah, she drowned her kids, strapped them in a car, pushed it into a lake. She not only survived, she thrived, and then she got sent to prison. I would think that any parole board would just say, no, we're never letting her out.
16: She's not incarcerated in the state of California now, is she, Lars?
15: No, she's in South Carolina.
16: If she weren't in California, they would probably be wanting to give her a welcome home, that sort of thing. She's an odd woman. She's a psychopath, of course. She's had a series of relationships in prison with prison staff and with other female inmates. She was in an acknowledged sexual relationship with her own stepfather that went on from her teen years up into about 6 months prior to murdering her children. And the reason that she murdered the children was she was dissatisfied with her marriage, and she was seeing a man who was quite wealthy, who had expressed to her that he didn't really want to have kids, and that was her impetus for murdering these two boys.
15: Yeah, and I've seen that one before. In fact, I covered a murder like that involving a woman named Diane Downs who wanted to get rid of her kids to pursue a lover. And the lover didn't know about her plans, but this kind of obsessive stuff, I just, for the life of me, Nils, I don't understand it. But go back to the question of the parole board. Do we trust the people on the parole boards to make sensible decisions like this, like I think the community would? If you put that to a vote in almost any community in America, not up to the political elites who sit in public office, but if you put that up to a vote in California, as you suggested, do you think the public would say, sure, she should get out now because she's been sitting behind bars for 30 years? That one's hard to understand.
16: The public would not parole her in California or in Oregon or any of these other states. It is the elites. It is the plantation class liberals who want to parole women like Susan Smith back into the community.
15: Why do they feel sorry for people like that?
16: I don't think they feel sorry for her. I think they actually like people like her.
15: Wow. That's disturbing. I mean, by the way, would you mind telling my audience about The Last Lawman, the book you've written?
16: I can tell you about it. It is my true-to-life memoir of my years as a Pinkerton man, Army counterintelligence, and 30 years running and gunning on the streets of Los Angeles as a private detective, fugitive work, fraud work, a couple of homicides, interesting things like that, a murder-for-hire case starring a suburban psychopath in California.
15: Why in the world does it seem like crime is getting worse instead of better? Because, Nils, lately, the number of crazy things that go on out there, including just random casual acts of violence. I brought it up at the beginning of today's show. If you haven't seen it already, Nils, it is in my neck of the woods. It's up out of Seattle. I don't live in Seattle, but I'm not far away. And there is this scene, which I think you wouldn't even write in a movie because nobody would find it believable. But two young men are walking down a city street. And it's at night, but not late at night. There are other people on the street, not a lot, but it's not a street where these two are the only ones walking down the street. And they happen to be on closed circuit TV, which they might or might not have known there were cameras there, but there are cameras in many public places in America. And these two young men, one rather tall and fit, and the other one a little shorter and stouter, but also fit. And they're walking down the street just kind of, you can see them interacting with each other. They know each other. And I don't know if they're joking or laughing or telling stories or whatever. And they encounter a 77-year-old man. And it appears no provocation that you can see at all. But the man is just walking down the street, and they step over and, you know, to use, I guess, common language, they beat him down to the pavement. And then they turn and walk away. And in fact, I use the term mosey. I don't use that term very often, Nils, but they mosey away. I mean, it's not as though we've just done something outrageous.
16: Sure,
15: we better run because somebody will catch us. No, they just begin to mosey away, and about 30 or 40 feet away, they kind of step to the side of the sidewalk. There's another man standing there, and they stop for a moment and talk to each other, and then they mosey on away. Now, they're eventually caught. They've been cut loose on bail, not extraordinarily high bails, but this was just, it was so casual, as though you do it on a moment's notice with no provocation, and then after you're done, you just walk away because you're not even concerned about being caught, as they were.
16: They're not concerned with consequences at all, and I believe the mayor of Seattle has now announced they need to do something with all these closed-circuit TV cameras because it does harmful things to young people engaged in crime, particularly colored people or people of color, whatever her rubric was.
15: Yeah, because, well, that, and she's concerned that it might help the ICE folks pick up illegal aliens, and so they want to get rid of the cameras for that as well. But you're right. They say, well, this is unfair because when we run the cameras, we catch a lot of criminals of color. And you say, well, if they're the ones doing the crimes, what's the problem with that?
16: Yeah. Why have a consequence-free society? I believe that we may eventually reach a tipping point where all the white urban hipsters who vote for people like this start to see the error of their ways, but I don't think they've experienced enough crime and strife and pain and violence yet. But that's
15: well, and imagine this, Nils. This mayor in Seattle, I mean, from a distance, I just find her disgusting. She is a socialist. She has never had a real job in her life. She literally has never driven an automobile because she doesn't know how to drive. She doesn't pay her own bills.
16: She's proud of it.
15: Her husband stays home and takes care of the kids. She's run for office. And with that extraordinary background and mom and dad paying her bills, she's then in charge of a multi-billion dollar city budget and providing for the needs, you know, the government provided services for all the people in the city of Seattle. She's never even run her own life, never even earned her own living, and neither has her husband. And apparently her parents were happy to support her in all this. So we used to elect people who were veterans or people who were business types, people who had accomplished something. Now we're electing people to major jobs like mayor of city of Seattle who've never really accomplished much of anything in their lives at all. That is Nils Gervalius, the author of The Last Lawman and a crime expert we consult regularly. 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
19: I didn't make it into medical school, Dad.
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19: No, Dad, spelling.
18: Spelling? 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
19: Sorry, Dad.
18: Everybody knows that Kinetico is spelled K-I-N-E-T-I-C-O.
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18: Son, you should have remembered kinetic as in kinetic energy with an O on the end. 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
0: I'm Michael Toscano. President Trump is saying again that Iran wants to end the war, but he also says it's too soon for direct talks between the two nations. CBS News correspondent Natalie Brand is following that.
1: He reiterated that Iran cannot have a nuclear weapon and said that they've agreed to that. Now, we have not yet seen a response from Iran to the president's latest comments. And we do also know that the president issued another threat saying that bombing would restart at a higher intensity if they do not agree to a peace deal.
0: Oil prices sank to just under $103 a barrel today, and stock markets rallied worldwide, hoping a deal is near for tankers to deliver crude oil from the Persian Gulf again. More than two dozen passengers potentially exposed to Hanta virus aboard a cruise ship disembarked almost 2 weeks ago, and some are back in the U.S. California and Georgia health officials say they are monitoring the individuals for potential infection. Correspondent Tom Hansen is following the outbreak.
22: The Dutch Foreign Ministry says those three passengers believed to be infected with the deadly Hanta virus will receive specialized medical treatment in Europe after a high-stakes evacuation off the MV Hondius. Now a debate is raging over what to do with the nearly 150 remaining passengers, just days away from reaching the Canary Islands.
0: Spain has just announced evacuation of those passengers from Tenerife in the Canary Islands will start next Monday. Unconfirmed multiple tornadoes have been reported throughout central and west Mississippi this evening as a storm system sweeps from Virginia to Louisiana with severe thunderstorms. San Francisco hotels are seeing lower booking levels than expected for the upcoming World Cup. Jeff Belisario is with the Bay Area Council Economic Institute.
23: I mean, it's not really like a Super Bowl in all of these cities. It's a big event. People will come in, but I don't think it's going to be the like massive driver of economic activity that we had really thought.
0: High costs and international tensions are blamed. Another neighborhood gathering has been marred by deadly gun violence. Correspondent Jim Crisula reports.
24: A 14-year-old boy and a 39-year-old woman were shot and killed in a dispute over an informal soccer game near an elementary school in Grand Rapids, Michigan. The woman was shot as she tried to help the boy. The 18-year-old shooting suspect ran from the scene but was later taken into police custody after witnesses identified him.
0: Crisis teams and therapists will be present when classes resume tomorrow. Six students were taken to the hospital today after taking THC-infused gummies at school in Chicago's far northern suburb of Round Lake Heights. Their conditions have stabilized and police are investigating. This is CBS News.
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0: In the first global risk index of declining species, Cambridge University studies bees, butterflies, bats, and other pollinators.
30: The study looked at the diets, farming practices, and socioeconomic status of over 700 people across 10 Nepalese small farming communities. Researcher Thomas Timberlake says when they modeled what would happen if those communities lost pollinators, they saw a huge impact on people's livelihoods, and not just in Nepal.
31: So they're predicted to lose about 44% of their farming income. And more than 20% of their vitamin A or folate intake would be lost if pollinators were no longer there in their local area.
30: He says decline in pollinator species are largely driven by habitat loss and climate change. Jennifer Kuiper, CBS News.
0: Kentucky Derby winner Golden Tempo will not run in the Preakness Stakes next weekend. Trainer Cherie DeVoe says they'll prepare instead for the Belmont Stakes June 6th at Saratoga in upstate New York. Michael Toscano, CBS News.
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9: Dude, you need to get your bean snipped and so you don't procreate anymore, because God help the universe if this man passes on this idiocy to the next generation. 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I'd be like, bomb it.
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0: a deep faith for God and country. At the end of the day, with all that you've been involved in,
1: keep going.
0: You've been extremely busy.
1: Go ahead, I'm sorry.
0: As we all know, I got to ask you, what is your hope for America at a time such as this?
1: My hope for America?
0: And how do you personally deal with that?
1: Yeah, look, I mean, my hope for America is what it's always been. I think it's the hope I hope we all share. We want it to continue to be the place where anyone from anywhere can achieve anything, where you're not limited by the circumstances of your birth, by the color of your skin, by your ethnicity, but frankly, it's a place where you are able to overcome challenges and achieve your full potential. I think that should be the goal of every country in the world, frankly, but I think in the U.S., we're not perfect. Our history is not one of perfection, but it's still better than anybody else's history, and ours is a story of perpetual improvement. Each generation has left the next generation of Americans freer, more prosperous, safer, and that is our goal as well. But it is a unique and exceptional country, and as we come upon this 250-year anniversary, I think we have a lot to learn and be proud of in our history. It is one of perpetual and continuous improvement, where each generation has done its part to bring us closer to fulfilling the vision that the founders of this country had upon its founding.
2: I mean, that was one of the best answers I think I've heard on that issue. And there was no teleprompter. It was just very genuine and very heartfelt, you know? Very genuine, very heartfelt response. And that's, you know, people need that. They need to see that from these lawmakers. They don't like overly focused group. You know what I was thinking? We need a word for, like, not overly prepared, but, like, visually and audibly, like, seemingly photoshopped. Does that make sense? Like, how everything on Instagram has a filter, and so you think everything in real life should... Well, not look like that, but sound like that, appear like that, the whole aesthetic, the whole everything, the all of it. And he just does it naturally. It's just so good. So welcome to the radio program. Marco Rubio's press conference yesterday. It was just a banger, man. It was hit after hit. He was hysterical because, you know, Carolyn Leavitt is on maternity leave. And so she's out for a little bit. So Marco Rubio has another job, and I was thinking, I wonder if Trump just didn't do that on purpose so there would be more memes. I wonder if they didn't do it on purpose so they would be like, okay, well, we got to have another meme of Marco being the press secretary. So they'll send him out to do this. And it was funny. He was just funny. Here's another cut. This is... because, you know, you got to get the lay of the land. This is the cut three. This is right after he started. This was so funny. Listen.
1: The Iranian regime cannot be allowed to dictate who uses this vital waterway. I don't think this is also being reported enough. Maybe you are reporting. I don't read everyone. I don't have many damn outlets here. I don't know who you all are. But I mean, I know who some of you are, but I don't know all of you are. But I will say this about it. This is an international waterway. Okay, this is an international waterway. And international law is very clear, and I love it because everybody always talks about international law, and this international law on this is very clear. International waterways, no country can control them. There is no international law that allows you to say, I'm going to put mines in an international body of water, and I'm going to blow up ships that don't listen to us and try to go through. That's what Iran is doing.
2: He's so good.
1: This is a criminal act.
2: Now, this was and he answered this so well, too. This was when he was taught, I'm not going to say her name right, Cara Castroneva from... So she's from Lindell TV. He's a Pello guy. And she's asks this question. And I want you to listen to the way that the room reacts when she asks it. And then I want you to listen to what Rubio says. This was really good, too.
3: Hey, Cara Castroneva from Lindell TV. Thank you for taking my question today. How does the State Department...
1: What happened? Why is everybody giggling? What happened?
4: You got it.
1: Oh, I'm sorry. Are they mean?
3: No, they're not mean.
1: Oh, okay.
3: I don't think they are. I hope not. But I'm Cara
1: from
3: Lindell
1: TV.
2: Are they mean to you? It's just so good. Are they mean to you? Are they being mean to you? That's what I have to ask my dog sometimes. Like when the other one's bullying the other one. Is he being mean to you? Is he being mean? So it was a really good presser that he had. And so he was, you know, juggling the questions from everybody in the press. And he was very genuine, and it was very funny. This was the other one that I thought was actually really funny as well. So that was cut five. This is cut six, when they're all competing to get their question answered, and they're all trying to be louder than the other one. So this is kind of more than that. And this is him trying to manage the whole thing. It's just chaos. Listen.
1: in the black. Right, you in the black. Yes, ma'am.
4: Thank you, Mr. Secretary.
1: Where are you? No, right there. You. You both are wearing black.
4: Thank you.
1: She's closer. No, you don't have black. You have blue on. I'm colorblind, but I know blue and black. Right there. Yes, ma'am. No, you. The first one I called on.
4: Thank you, Mr. Secretary.
1: Thank you. This is chaos, guys. Go ahead.
5: Welcome to the White House.
2: This is chaos. Welcome to the White House, Secretary Rubio. This was a very, very good press conference for him. And I think it was smart that he was out there doing it. And I think Trump also knew, you know what, we're going to be probably getting a lot of questions on Iran. So let's go ahead and we'll put him out there to answer some of this. I think that was probably maybe the thinking on it. But, and you know, he's also playing a starring role in talking to the Vatican. This is very interesting as well. He's going to be going to the Vatican. He's going to be kind of hashing out, I guess, some sort of return to some normalcy, the relationship there. There's a very good editorial in the New York Post about this, in that because he's heading to Rome this coming week to kind of smooth over some of the tension a little bit. And he's been a very good diplomat. This is a role in which he has shined. I still want to talk to him about the Parkland stuff. But I think he's a different politician. I think he's a different person than what he was on stage those few years ago. I think he is. So it's it's been very interesting to watch Rubio's ascendancy here. Now, you have to realize, I don't think so much that he is making this happen for himself. I think he's just going where Trump tells him to go. But I am going to tell you, there's already some gnashing of teeth over all of this. In different sectors, you're going to start, mark my words right now, you're going to start seeing the woke Reich go after Rubio. It's going to happen. It's kind of bubbling up. The only reason they haven't yet is because he's Catholic. And, you know, they're the ones who haven't been Christians. All of these people just suddenly became Catholic like last month. And they're trying to drive Catholicism and ideology and politics from that position. Even to, you know, the fury of lifelong generational Catholics who are like, you do not represent our church. What are you doing? You know, I'm talking about, Miss California sex tape? The lady who lost her beauty crown because she made like a ton of sex tapes. It's like, why would you? I mean, that was before OnlyFans, so give her some credit. She had to do it the hard way, and she didn't have Carrie Preaching. She didn't have Kris Jenner in her corner to make a sex tape into a multi-billion-dollar industry. You know, it's not that bright. So, you know, she just lost her crown, and that was it. Wah, wah. So, anyway, mark my words, they're going to start going after him. But they can't right now because he's Catholic, and they can't be viewed as going after another Catholic because that's their big thing. If you criticize them when they praise Hamas, they're like, why are you anti-Catholic? You're an anti-Catholic bigot. Meanwhile, all my Catholic friends are like, we also hate Hamas. What are you talking about? So it's a weird spot for them to be in. But mark my words, they're going to try to figure out a way to go at him. They may have to figure out a different religion to use as a cudgel. But they're going to try to find a way to go at him. Because this is about ascendancy of Vance going into 2028. And they're staunchly, I mean, I'm going to say it because no one else in politics has the balls to. They're on his side. That's who they want to propel. I'm not saying he's reflective of them, but that's who they want. That's how he got in there, was because Tucker. That's why Tucker's son was his deputy press secretary. That's why all of this happened the way it did. That's why you had all the tech bros that were in, not all of them, Peter Thiel and some of these others who were very friendly with Tucker. He convinced them to, you know, help give him some momentum. But ultimately, it was Mitch McConnell, of all people, who ended up having to bail him out of a Senate race because he was losing in Ohio. Vivek Ramaswamy is outperforming J.D. Vance in Ohio. So that tells you some stuff. That's a whole other box of psychology right there. The whole thing with Vivek Ramaswamy. Wow, we're going to get into that. But Rubio's ascendancy is a very interesting thing. I think it's like a Rorschach test for some of the people on the right. It really is. So this is something definitely to keep an eye on. We'll return to this, but we got a lot of other stuff that we got to hit as well, including because we've got. I think he did a really, really good job of that press conference. We've got more audio of it, but we got to talk about some of those primaries. And of course, then we have to talk about some of the latest with the doomers. Everyone, that's the other thing I keep saying. The woke Reich wants you to believe, and the left, they're hand in hand on this, that the United States is just hemorrhaging cash. I don't think that they've been paying attention to our crude sales, Kane. I don't think they've been paying attention to the moves that we was making down in Venezuela. I don't think that they were paying attention to any of the other stuff that we were doing in the Strait of Hormuz or the moves that we made even before all of that with the petrodollar. BRICS is pretty much dead. I mean, come on. What else do you need?
6: I agree.
2: And an interesting story, the dollar has become dominant. It got real shaky there under Biden. We all remember that. But now the world is using our currency more than anybody else's again. This is from a couple of places, including this is Financial Times as well. Offshore U.S. dollar deposits held in U.S. banks outside the U.S. are up to a record $14.5 trillion. Now, that's only $3.5 trillion worth of euros held in offshore banks outside the eurozone. That's pretty significant. That's incredibly significant. So that means offshore U.S. dollar deposits are the equivalent to about 43% of U.S. domestic bank deposits. No other currency, no other, comes close. Of course, if you ask Podcastistan, what did that mean? I just don't even know. But that's the truth of it. This has been highly successful. Highly successful. So these doomers, they don't want to pay attention. By the way, the story about the dolphins with the lasers, the Dr. Evil thing. Did you hear about this?
6: Yes.
2: So Pete Hegseth was asked, is there a rumor that Iran's going to deploy kamikaze dolphins? And he pretty much said he could not confirm or deny whether we have kamikaze dolphins. And I'm going to tell you something.
6: I mean, we have that.
2: I mean, if we have that, I'm actually A-okay with spending my tax dollars on that. Okay. Kamikaze dolphins? Yeah. Why not? We're America. I mean, let's take all the money from all the grifters and the NGOs and the USAID and the early layering centers and all of the, you know, the shady fraudster third world hellhole diasporas that are planted across the United States. Let's go ahead and take back some of our tax dollars. Hells yeah, I'd pay some on some kamikaze dolphins. Why not? That's amazing. Stick some lasers on them damn things. Yes, all for it. We got a lot on the way. Let me get you set up real quick because we're going to get into, 28, but we also have the primaries that were last night. Ohio is Indiana was very interesting for POTUS. All the doomers who were saying that Iran is gone. Oh, we were hemorrhaging money. Trump isn't popping. The coalition is dead. The coalition just stuck its foot up your ass and is wearing you like a boot. So let's not. I'm not apologizing for my Portuguese. Sometimes there is that language that is required. This is not PBS, y'all. This is not Dora the Explorer. Button up, buckle up, have a seat. Let's get going. We got a lot on the way as we move. We got headlines coming up. 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
23: And now, all of the news you would probably miss. It's time for Dana's Quick Five.
2: So Ted Turner kicked the bucket. Isn't he still married to Jane Fonda?
24: No,
2: no, I know, but he was married to Jane Fonda, right? Yeah. 87 years old. He was kicking it for quite a long time, I gotta say. I thought he was a lot older than that, honestly. Passed away age 87, according to Turner Enterprises. As you know, he did Turner Broadcasting System with TNT, TBS, Cartoon Network, Turner Classic Movies. He's the reason that A Christmas Story played 24 hours a day day after Thanksgiving or Christmas on TBN, which my grandmother would not change the channel off of. So it was 20. That's why I know that movie, every line. I could act all the parts in that movie because they played it for 24 hours. So I don't dislike it. I'm just saying.

0: and the carjacker tried to yank the dad away from the vehicle. But this is Texas. So the father, I like how they said, quote, produced a firearm. And he unloaded a full mag into this guy. Full mag. And so the guy was rushed to the hospital, the suspect, where he didn't make it. And that's it. They only identified him as a Hispanic male. The father stayed at the scene, cooperated. They're not going to file charges against the father. And if they even thought, I would literally drive to Garland and we would do our radio show from the parking lot of the prosecutor. And I am not kidding you. So we got a lot more on the way. Stick with us because we got to get into the woke Reich. And can we? All right. The Vivek Ramaswamy thing. We're going to talk about that, too. 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
8: CBS News Brief. President Trump says indirect talks between Iran and the U.S. are going well.
9: Iran cannot have a nuclear weapon, and they won't. And they've agreed to that, among other things.
8: Iran says they've made no final decisions as they review the latest proposal. BBC's David Harper reports 2 patients with hantavirus and 1 possibly infected have been evacuated from the ship where 3 people died.
10: The first plane carrying passengers airlifted off a cruise ship at the center of a deadly outbreak of hantavirus has landed in Amsterdam. The Dutch Foreign Ministry says the 3 patients will be transferred to specialist hospitals in Europe.
8: San Francisco area hotels say World Cup bookings are falling short of expectations. Alex Bastian of the San Francisco Hotel Council.
11: When we saw the match schedules and team placements as well at the end of 2025, we recognized that we weren't getting any number one seed teams. We weren't going to get the corresponding fan bases.
8: CBS News Brief. I'm Michael Toscano.
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10: I thought this was a very appropriate song, particularly the chorus. As we come up on this topic, welcome back to Le Programme. It's Dana Lash here with you. We got Luke Rosiak coming up in our second hour on that insane story coming out Ohio, where they doged everything and they found, oh, guess how many early littering centers are up there? It's everywhere. I mean, the fraud is insane. So do you guys remember, gosh, I hate playing some of this audio, and there's some I'm just not going to play. Do you guys remember when everyone was saying that we have to unite with certain individuals that are in the coalition? I don't say on the right. We got to be really careful with our language. I don't say, oh, we got to unite with other people on the right, because I don't believe that some of the fools that are out there talking about, I think that they actually have an agenda that's harmful to what you want, to what we want. We want to win. And we want to win, and I hope that everybody out there who's talking about winning in midterms, you better be doing everything on God's green earth to make sure the candidate you want is getting through the primaries. That is your opportunity to affect that change. You don't sit and wait until the elections come around. Oh, okay, it's time to vote. I guess I'll start my activism now. No. Do not be a fair-weather patriot. The work starts early. And a lot of times, the only reward you get is seeing your candidate cross the finish line. But it has to be done nonetheless. That is part of the privilege of living in a free republic, is you have to attend to the business of the republic. And this is also part of the business of the republic. Because making sure that you have a healthy coalition, a healthy vehicle that is advancing the objectives that you want to see pulled through in Washington, D.C. is incredibly important. So we were told that you can't criticize other people on the right. You were told to choke back against what scripture says, you know, for Christ is King, folks, that don't say Jesus is Lord. You have to choke back your Christian discernment. And you just have to unite with the right. Well, I'm not doing that. Ain't nobody telling me what to do. And nor should you. Use your discernment. Because I think it was described previously as the right's immune system, the conservative immune system, woke up and saw that within our midst, there was a virus It's still spreading, but now it's up. I mean, the jig is up. Everybody sees it now for what it is. They got a little too over their skis with their op. And it's not the stuff they're doing online is not translating into real world. So I'll play this. We're going to play cut 24 first. Now, this is actually the second and last time I'm ever going to play this Nazi twink on my show. The last time. I mean, because it doesn't benefit me, but I want to point out this is the person that we were told to unite with. This was the guy that Tucker Carlson had on his show, and Tucker Carlson, who I think a lot of his career is just hype. Didn't ask him a hard question. I've never seen him do a hard interview. How the hell do you sit across from Vladimir Putin and you allow Putin to like basically teabag you because he's asking you whether or not, why did you get kicked out? Couldn't you get into the CIA? And Tucker sat there and blinked. It was like watching Wile E. Coyote. Like, what in the world is happening here? I don't ever want anyone that is considered a geopolitical threat to the United States to look good going up against any American. But that's what happens when you go unprepared and overhyped. If I'm saying things that offend you, you're too sensitive to be in my office. Go get yourself a Midol, a tampon, and find your way to the Democrat Party. So this is who Tucker interviewed. And we all saw this. We all knew that this dude was a leftist. But he was being presented as someone on the right. Why? Because he has a fetish for going after Israel. And that's what it all comes down to with these people. Golly, find a new thing to obsess over. This is cut 24. Listen to this.
11: I'm a non-woke moderate Democrat. I think the GOP needs to be destroyed. I think the corrupt criminal government of Trump needs to be slowed down. We need to impeach the orange. It's time to put this in a peach. Trump needs to be placed inside of a crystal. He needs to be impeached. This fat orange, tiny hands needs to be impeached. And then in 28, no Vance, no Rubio.
10: He's got that fern so much in the foreground? Juan, you saw that too, right? What is up with that? Why is it so? It's like a third of the damn screen. Who's doing the set design? I don't know. Maybe he's got to hide the monitor that he's used to watch gay porn, because that happens. You know, he got caught streaming that one time. So he is woke, though, because he plays around with identity politics. You can sit here and blow your own horn, which I'm sure he does on the daily all day long. But that doesn't mean that, you know, you're not what you're claiming that you're not. This guy's woke. He's woke. He plays in identity politics. Anyone that sits here and elevates things that are considered identity politics, you know, critical race theory, the Derrick Bell Frankfurt School of Marxism, critical race theory. If you're promoting those things, if you're promoting identitarianism, guess what? You're woke, because that's literally the beating heart of wokeism. That's what the left does. You're not a moderate, you're a leftist. And we were told to unite with this trash. We were told by people who thought that being on Fox News gave them influence that we had to unite with this trash. They wanted us to unite with them because they needed the clicks, right? You got to have that Palm Beach Country Club, the dues. You got to pay for them dues, right? You got to go pay for all of that. So we were told we had to unite with this. We were told it was important to do so. We were told that we were betraying our own movement if we didn't unite with it. So all of you people, and by the way, there's like five of them, all of the people who were trying to lecture other people who have been here longer, who have done more and have scored more wins, to unite with that trash, I would tell you to go do something greatly unflattering to yourself, but I don't want to jeopardize my get out of jail free card with Brendan Carr and the FCC. So I'll just tell you to go pound all the sand in the Sahara.
12: Thank you.
10: You're welcome, Kane. Kane just got his ex account back. We can't have that happen. Yeah. We can't have all this stuff happen.
12: Right.
10: We were told you had to unite with it. Well, no. And there's a reason why your gut instinct was telling you something different, because you're not a moron, because your political immunity woke up. You knew what was happening. You saw the op. And by the way, it was all ever only an op. This is one of the things that they were trying to do in Ohio. Who is it? You had that Casey Putch guy, who was running against Vivek. And this Casey Putch guy, from everything that I saw, was essentially just a grift. He was a grift. They were trying to manufacture this consensus that he was the next big thing, and it really wasn't that at all. It wasn't that at all. I'm looking at this. People kept saying, oh, he's going to win in Ohio. He actually could end up winning. That's never going to happen. I think it was funny because he was running on identity politics from the stuff that I saw and all of the things that were rejected by the conservative immunity, the conservative immune system. Vivek Ramaswamy wasn't running that way. And I'm apathetic on Vivek Ramaswamy. I think it was weird during the early days of the primary for 2024. I think it was odd because the woke Reich said that in Podcastistan said that you couldn't criticize Ramaswamy. He was untouchable. Everyone fell all over themselves about his speeches. Every time, I mean, the guy would fart and everybody would try to like clip it for clicks on X. I mean, it was just insane. You couldn't criticize him. Otherwise, you were a racist bigot betraying the right, etc. And then all of a sudden, he fell out of Podcastistan woke Reich's good graces. And then he couldn't even post about his family on X or on Instagram without Podcastistan and woke Reich jumping into his comments, talking about how he was an Indian and basically slurring him and his kids 6 ways to Sunday. I mean, it was like that night and day because it's all a damn op. They're trying to herd you into behaving a certain way. They're trying to hurt, and by they, I mean this Red-Green Alliance. That's what I mean. I mean the Red-Green Alliance. He did very well. He won his primary. And everyone was saying that the guy who was playing the Podcastistan game was going to win it. Oh, shocker, shocker. It doesn't translate to meat space. It is an online phenomenon. That is why they got to buy views. That's why instead of telling you that he only had 7,300 whatever subscriptions or he only had like a paltry number of views, they try to inflate it with views on X. I'm going to tell you, if I included views on X into my video count, I also would have skyrocketing insane numbers. But that is lazy and intellectually dishonest. Because a view can be just a video, you scroll past it and don't even watch it. X counts that as a view. Correct me if I'm wrong, Kane.
12: No, you're not wrong.
10: Never wrong. Never wrong. So I'm just, you know, I'm telling you that this idea, I thought Ohio was a very good measure of the real lifespan of that stuff. You know, I mean, it's, and people were clutching their pearls over Vivek, everything that he would say. And like, I'm not standing him, but look, the dude got 673,902 votes. He got 82.5% of the vote. At Casey Puch guy got 143,257 votes, 17.5%. That's an internet phenomenon. That does not translate to meat space. They wiped the floor with him. And that was even after he had podcasts to stand on the woke right going after him. You got to look at the comments on Instagram. It's insane. This is the stuff I'm talking about. So all of these people, oh, unite, unite, unite. I don't want to unite. They're mad because, and they're trying now to modify their language because they're losing. They are losing. This was never infighting. You can't infight with people who aren't on your side to begin with. Data Republican had a very interesting thread on all of this, by the way. I don't know whether or not people are actually ever going to read it, but they ought to, because it was a very thorough and a very informative deep dive. And this was after you had everybody from Gal Sharpton and this, you know, this punk saying, oh, we have to unite. Gal Sharpton's been out there saying, oh, we have to unite now. She's going to be trying to raise money for her Macron suit next. Yes, we have to fix the fracture between the left and the right, blah, blah, blah. No, no, no, you're on the left. There's no fracture. You're on the left. There's no infighting. You're on the left. Y'all practice the same identity politics as the left does. Y'all believe in the same big government policies as the left does. The difference between the left and you is that at least they're not dumb enough to think that politics began the day they fell out of their mama's backside. You are. That's the difference. Data Republican's thread was incredibly illuminating. You even had, what is, I don't know who Ian Carroll is. He's some wiener. I don't know. Both sides are tricked into character. He can't even spell characterizing right. I mean, when you can't even spell, I mean, what is it? That's like legitimatize. Are we just like, it's like, Kane, can I say that it's like, can I say that?
13: Yeah.
10: It's like Ebonics 2.0. Yeah. It really is. Okay, there it is, because it is.
13: You have spell check.
10: I mean, yeah, for crying out loud, use the technology for spell check. I mean, you buy bots, use the spell check. That's free. Data Republican had a great thread saying that they're proposing unity with left-wing populism, and then they propose unity with communists, and that's true. That is exactly what they're doing. I had a bunch of people try to get on me, and they were all bots. And by bots, I mean literally they had VPNs or they were not even from the United States. And they had brand new accounts that were created within the past 3 months, random bunch of numbers, like, and they all followed each other. So it's obviously totally organic. But no, left-wing populism is communism. They're left-wing populists. This is the Red-Green Alliance that I'm telling you about. That's why they get out there and they retweet Alexander Dugin, that crusty old butt scab who gets out there and tries to whisper poison into Americans' ears and advises Vladimir Putin. All of it. They are all Marxists. These people are Marxists. Let's just be real with it. So this is, I'm not uniting with that. You either modify your stance and you unite with us or GTFO. Real simple. And that's all that needs to be said on it. End of. But we're not done with woke Reich because we got more to discuss, including if you can't tell whether or not you have been manipulated to hold a certain position or to criticize a certain group of people, maybe you should reconsider putting on the makeup and going on camera every single day and talking to the masses. Just saying. We got a lot more on the way. And as we move, because we got Days of These United States coming up, our partners that help bring you this illustrious program, it's the folks over at Patriot Mobile, the only Christian conservative cell phone entity out there. 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
29: When I first started working, I was an anomaly to the industry. Arguably, in many ways today, really I still am. I think it's time to say the quiet part out loud. The fashion industry is unlikely to book or pay Black trans feminine and or physically disabled models to do runway
10: editorial. So this dude was at the Met Gala. He's a dude pretending to be a woman, and he's also, he has cerebral palsy and he's paraplegic. But he's a dude pretending to be a woman. So if you're going to pretend to be a woman and you're going to demand that all of us acquiesce to your fantasy, then who's to stop someone from pretending? I'm just gonna say it, from pretending to be paraplegic. There have been people who've done it. We've literally covered it on the program. That's how crazy this gets. Yeah, people who want to identify as being disabled.
30: Yeah, and it even gets worse, because wasn't it when we were reporting on this a couple years ago,
0: Who was it? Was it the guy from Breaking Bad that was playing a paraplegic?
10: And yes, they're like, Bryan Cranston.
0: He's not a real paraplegic,
10: They were boycotting the movie.
0: Yeah.
10: They were like, no, he's not a real paraplegic.
0: So they don't even want representation.
10: It's like, dude, did you want him to jump into an empty pool? Like, what did you want him to do? Like, for crying out loud, he's an actor. They act. Stop it. So insane. But that's what, that's like the thing. But I'm just like, this is like, watch. I feel like I'm in an SNL skit.
0: Yeah. I want to be happy for this person.
10: But wait a minute. Whoa, whoa. I got a question. Yeah. What if you decide to identify

0: being a white person, halfway. What if you identify as you're black and you identify as being black, you identify as being a woman, you identify as being a paraplegic, and you identify as having cerebral palsy, but because you're a white Hispanic, whatever that means, that's right. Left, that means you've got one more identity box than he does. So doesn't that make you more of a victim than him? Isn't that how the victim Olympics work?
1: That's how the game is played.
0: Yeah, so, like that's the pin that you get on your letter jacket. The more sports you're in, the bigger the pin. So the more identity boxes you check, the bigger the pin. That's literally how the left measures it. I'm not making it up. That's called intersectionality. They call it intersectionalism. We have a second hour on the way. Don't go anywhere. More of the show next.
2: I'm meteorologist Jason Caterina with your KFC weekend weather update. On Saturday, expect mostly cloudy skies with high humidity reaching a temperature of 84 degrees, introducing the KFC $10 bucket of the day deal. 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
7: I'm Michael Toscano. President Trump is alternately threatening Iran and saying talks with them are going well. Correspondent Jesse Mitchell is following the indirect negotiations.
8: In a social media post Wednesday, the president warned Iran that bombing will start at a much higher intensity if the regime doesn't agree to a deal. Tehran said it's reviewing the latest proposal from Washington, reportedly a one-page memorandum of understanding. Axios reports provisions include Iran committing to a moratorium on nuclear enrichment and the U.S. agreeing to lift sanctions and release billions in frozen assets.
7: A suicide note Jeffrey Epstein's former cellmate claimed he found after the late sex offender's first suicide attempt has been made public. It had been sealed in a courthouse vault for nearly 5 years. CBS News Justice Department reporter Jake Rosen takes a look.
9: CBS News has not independently verified the note, and the network has reached out to the FBI and Justice Department for comment. The scrawled note appears to read, "They investigated me for months, found nothing, so 15-year-old charges resulted." The note also includes the phrases time to say goodbye and no fun, not worth it.
7: Commerce Secretary Howard Lutnick was before the House Oversight Committee Wednesday to talk about his relationship with Epstein, especially after he said he had severed ties. Congressional reporter Torian Small.
10: We know that they were close for some time as they were both neighbors in New York when they both had homes there in Manhattan. And there's also been business connection or ties between the two. Both had dealings in the financial industry. Jeffrey Epstein obviously being quite the big financier in New York.
7: In Indiana, several state Republican lawmakers who helped stop President Trump's redistricting plan there lost to challengers he endorsed in Tuesday's primaries. CBS News political director Finn Gomez looks at the president's hold on his base.
11: It comes down to this. Trump's national numbers are underwater because of the cost of living issues, gas prices, the Iran war. Voters largely are cooling on him if you look at these latest polls. But inside the Republican Party, inside these Republican primaries, he holds significant serious sway with Republican voters.
7: Indiana's Republican Governor Mike Braun says it's too late now to redraw congressional maps to favor the GOP.
12: I think that ship has sailed due to the fact that the only place that can be entertained is probably in a way before your primary. And of course, ours is passed.
7: In Mississippi, tornadoes have been reported but not yet confirmed. Lincoln County has sent an emergency management team to the town of Brookhaven. Severe thunderstorms are sweeping all the way from Virginia to Louisiana overnight. This is CBS News.
1: I want to know what's going on in the world.
13: I'm Tony.
1: There are big questions that all of us are asking. 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
13: How are you?
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0: News.
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4: 2 months after becoming the Pope, Pope Leo called his bank back in Chicago to change the phone number in his account. But a customer service rep told him he could only do that in person. The Reverend Tom McCarthy, a close friend of Pope Leo, says that's when Leo told the woman he was the Pope.
5: She hung up on him.
4: The church eventually reached the bank manager.
5: Well, we don't want to lose the account of the Pope. Well, then change his phone number.
4: The bank did. Michael Wallace, CBS News.
3: The number of anti-Semitic incidents in the United States tallied by the Anti-Defamation League declined by 33% overall in 2025, the first drop in 5 years. They cited a dramatic decrease of incidents on college campuses. The ADL said those incidents fell from almost 1,700 in 2024 to 583 in 2025. Michael Toscano, CBS News.
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13: Dude, you need to get your bean snipped so you don't procreate anymore, because God help the universe if this man passes on this idiocy to the next generation. And then you wonder, why all the talk about aliens and we don't see any of them? I wouldn't want anything to do with this either if I was an alien. I'd be like, bomb it.
14: The Dana Show with Dana Lash.
13: Oh, I got an alien story, but hold up. Welcome back, everybody. Welcome back to the program. Top of the second hour, your illustrious hostess, Dana Lash, who is with you. Occasionally, like pronouncing words like Moira Rose. Very good to be with you. You can make sure you sign up over at Substack Chapter and Verse. Lots of good stuff that goes out there. Got a couple of pieces I'm working on. One that should come out tomorrow. And then I have a column in Washington Times that I believe is out today that gets into some other fun stuff. Gets into the DeSantis Trump stuff in terms of cabinet. So, again, welcome back. We have Luke Rosiak is going to be joining us the bottom of this hour. This insane stuff coming out of Ohio. But in the meantime, real quick, I got to get this story out of the way. I saw this last night. I was like, UFO revelation. Religious leaders are told to prepare now for UFO disclosure to unleash Bible-changing revelations. Oh, that's dumb. Nothing's going to change the Bible. This story's garbage. It's over Daily Mail. The Daily Mail. And so these pastors, I don't know how much stock I put into this, but they're saying, oh, we were told to prepare our people for shocking revelations about UFOs, which would upend belief in the Bible. The Bible doesn't talk about aliens. That doesn't mean that they don't exist. That doesn't change God. Doesn't change who God is. It just doesn't change who Christ is. So stop. Why would you be freaking out? I, for one, welcome our potential alien overlords, because they're better than these red-green commies that are trying to push this nonsense here. right? I mean, you know.

0: Go ahead, you interstellar, interdimensional beings. Go ahead and take these fools here. Take them with you. Beam them up, Scotty. Take them with you. And then you could just jetson right out of here. Go on. Just saying. I say I don't believe. I get mad when I look at this because it's always some fruitcake that's promoting it. And I'm waiting for the day when a very well-respected scientist or somebody is saying, no, this is very legitimate, and he's not freaking out while he's telling you the story. The moment I look and I see that you got spiked hair and frosted tips and you're a quote-unquote pastor, I'm out. I'm checked out. Because the guy's in his late 50s, I think, one of the dudes that they're quoting here. And I'm like, dude, stop. We're not doing this. And, you know, don't wear... He's wearing an affliction shirt, Kane.
1: Oh, wow. That does say something.
0: That was edgy for 0.8 seconds. 15 years ago.
1: It does say something.
0: See what I'm saying? That's like driving around in a PT Cruiser. Am I insulting some people? I don't mean to, but I don't care. We're all in it together. There's something to make fun of with everybody.
1: I don't see them on the road that much anymore.
0: Yeah, when they first came out, we were like, wow, that's cool. And then everybody had it. And then, I don't know, when everybody has it, I don't want it. Yeah. I don't want it anymore. It does the exact opposite. Influencers have the exact opposite effect on me. The more that I see people doing it, the more that I don't want to join. I don't care what it is. They could be like, look, it's the elixir of youth, and everyone's drinking out of the fountain. And I'd be like, there's too many people there. I'm out. I'm going to go get old in a cave somewhere. I don't care. That's how I would look at it. Just, it weirds me out when too many people start getting hive mind. I have a that's supposed to be an alarm.
1: My attention.
0: Don't ask me to do a horse impression. It's going to be horrible. It's a big thing in our family right now. All right.
1: Whoa.
0: Yeah. So there's the alien story. Just saying. A couple things. We were talking a bit about the woke Reich. I saw the, let's see, where do we start? Because we've got a couple things. We got some speakers that were denied, et cetera, et cetera. And we were talking about unity a little bit ago. There was this, you know, how Vivek Ramaswamy beat this Casey Putch guy out of Ohio. And everyone kept acting like, oh, Vivek Ramaswamy, he's, you know, this guy's good. The woke Reich was totally behind this Putch guy. And he ended up getting just stomped into a hole in the ground. They had a little woke Reich, what is this, conference? I don't even know what it is. With a couple Z-listers, a guy who can't fight well, and a fake and gay pastor. I don't know. And there were like tens of people that showed up. I think more people showed up to Sandra Fluke's Sack and Save event back in 2013 than showed up to this. Remember that?
1: Oh, yeah.
0: Tens of people, the parking lot of the Sack and Save. So this Vivek Ramaswamy, say what you will about him. And again, I am completely apathetic. He ran, though, opposing the woke Reich views. Now, do I trust him? No. Is it better to have him than some loser as the Ohio governor? Well, yeah. Duh. So I get Machiavellian about this. Let the guy, but not like in the way where I'm going to write the prince as an apologetic, you know, trying to get back into the good graces of the Medici. No. I mean, like in the way of the discourses. Okay. He ran rejecting these views. And that's, I think that's significant because that obviously tracked. And people got mad at him when he said, well, no, Ohio isn't the greatest state. But he was making the plea that the pitch that, look, it can be. And this is how. I guess, you know, the woke Reich wanted dishonesty. I don't know. But I thought that that was a little canary in the coal mine. Don't you think so? What's really weird about this debate on the right is that a lot of these people I've known for a really long time, like offline, off air, off camera. I've had dinner with them, you know, I've had great relationships with them. And then some kind of flip switch, switch flipped, I don't know. And all of a sudden, the people that I thought I knew are entirely different people that I've never met. And it's very odd. And I don't know, I've had some people say, well, they're just empty vessels. And if they're on Fox, they're going to be rah-rah conservatism. And if they're on a different network, they're going to be rah-rah progressivism. And if, you know, it's Trump isn't in office, they're anti-Trump. If Trump's in office, they love Trump. It's all situational. They're just empty vessels for whichever, you know, whatever the way popularity is going. And that may be true. But I think some of them put their eggs in the graper basket, and now they're learning kind of the hard way the consequences of that. And so I operate by this. I'll completely disagree with people. I try not to make it personal if I've known them personally. That changes, though, because if you get personal with me, all bets are off. But I try to keep it to where we're just talking about the issues. Like, for instance, there was a talking head who said, I guess it was yesterday, that they could not tell whether or not they had been influenced to basically by Israel to not like Muslims or not like Islamism. You know what I mean? They can't tell, and so they wanted to ask questions, etc. And I'm just sitting here. I was shocked when I first heard this. I thought, wait, what? How do you go on air every day and you not know whether or not the position that you hold is one that you legitimately hold? Do you not know your own mind that much? I know my own mind. I am not easily persuaded. That's why I am so not a joiner. I just hang back. I was joking with my friend who is in the White House press corps. I was like, yeah, the conservative establishment or conservatism hates me because I feel like a misfit, right? And then I get this very nice award from MRC. And my friend was like, do you still feel hate? I'm like, shut up, you dirty rat. You know who it was too, don't you? Yeah. It's like, you dirty rat, shut up. But my point is that if you have to publicly question whether or not you have been manipulated by people, by an entity or whatever, to question another group, are you not just admitting that you have no intellectual mooring? I mean, aren't you just saying that you have no moral compass, that you do not even know your own mind, so you're susceptible to whatever is thrown at you? Isn't that just basically a very public admission of that? I mean, good grief, you either have a position in which you feel confident in, or you don't. It's not a confusing thing. It's like and I feel like this remark is a Rorschach test for some of the drive-bys here. Because this is it. I mean, it was shocking for me to hear that comment. And like I said, I know Juan's like, I got it ready. I know you do. I know that some people would love nothing more than to see a big fight. But I'm trying to keep it to the ideas. But I do love a fight, so don't tempt me. But my point is that I feel like people are trying to use that as an excuse to mask a blatant click grab. I don't know whether or not some of these... Look, I'm not even going to say that I don't know whether or not some people are truly anti-Semitic or not, but I think that if you have to couch everything and some of them, I think if you have to question it, then maybe they are. Right. I mean, that's not like, well, are they a little pregnant or not? I don't know. It's not. Is he a little bit of a Satan worshiper or I don't know. That's my whole point. I don't need anybody to make me question Islamism because we have 9/11. We have the Marine barracks bombing. We got the embassy hostage taking. I mean, I've got friends that have been blown up. Come on. I don't need anybody to sit here and tell me that's bad. I'm not a moron. We follow the news. You're not either. You can see what's happening out there. You know what's going on. You can come to your own conclusion. You know where center is. It's just wild to see the excuses that are made by some of this. But it is. I think that what happened in Ohio and then what happened in Indiana, everybody that Trump liked ended up winning. Trump cleaned house in Indiana. So all the people that were out there saying, well, look, the woke Reich is rising. The MAGA coalition is losing. Wow, you got your clocks cleaned last night. How do you feel about it today? Oh, my gosh. It's hysterical. That the Casey Putch guy. That was a landslide so humiliating that guy should probably never run again. I mean, he got buried by over 70 points. That's insane. And maybe he had some good ideas. I don't know. He flirted around with some of the wrong people, in my opinion. And Remember, he burned his MAGA hat when he came out. He had a thing where he was, like, burning his MAGA hat right out of the gate. And going after Trump, going after everybody else, all of this. I mean, I'm watching these people. Like, I've even seen Thomas Massie, who I've known for a long time. I haven't followed him. He's great on guns and great on some economic issues. But, you know, you got to have more than that. If that's all you can be, that's not a lot. But these people are having to pivot to say, oh, no, we like Trump. We're friends with him. Here's our connections. They have to, because they recognize that everything that they've been doing to try to undermine Trump's influence hasn't worked. This is, and some of the never Trump, that's why I like bristle when people are like, oh, are you never Trump? I voted for someone else in the primary, you absolute walking mental abortions. These clickbait whores like to promote this stuff because they like the division. I don't think any, I mean, voted for him for three times, for crying out loud. But I think some of the people who have never liked him, they sort of saddled up with the woke Reich and some of this other stuff because they feel like that's going to be the thing that takes out POTUS. And I know some of these people that have thought like this. They're like, yeah, well, you know, his influence needs to wane. And maybe this can expedite it. No, it just actually is the epitaph on your political tombstone. That's all it is. And this proved last night. Right? I mean, Ramaswamy, you would think that he would be able to be beaten. And I think, first off, his opponent was a bad opponent. I think he was a bad candidate. He went to that stupid anti-Semitic fire fest thing. He was running around with Islamists. He was writing about how AI told him Israel was satanic and all this other stuff. And then he was attacking Ramaswamy basically for being Indian, et cetera, et cetera. I mean, this is just insane. It is insane. And there's a difference. Somebody made the comparison between somebody like Casey Putch and then Brandon Herrera, who's actually a smart, competent person who can read the tea leaves and knows which way to go and has an intellectual mooring. They're two totally different people. So it was a very interesting, very, very interesting measure last night. We got a lot more on the way as we move. Our partners that help bring you the program, it's the folks that are over at Fresh Pressed Olive Oil. I cook with this. I eat it. I put it pretty much on everything. In fact, one of my big things that I've been doing is I'll do my Hearts of Palm salad, and then I'll do my olive oil with the Dijon, and I use kind of like their medium sort of spicier olive oil with the Dijon, and it's not spicy like they add anything to it. It's like the moment of harvest. They've got it down to a whole science of fresh pressed olive oil. 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I mean, it's a fruit. It's like any juice. It's best right after you press it. But a lot of times, if you're going to the supermarket, you know, they've got stuff sitting on the shelves for months, and it loses flavor, because this stuff will lose flavor. 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
13: And now, all of the news you would probably miss. It's time for Dana's Quick Five.
0: So there's a study out, I've heard this before, that it's not about your weight, but it's about where actually the fat lives. It says that people who reduced and sustained lower levels of deep belly fat in a new survey, in a new medical study, showed measurably slower brain shrinkage and better memory and thinking.

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1: CBS News Brief. President Trump threatened Iran with higher-level military strikes if it doesn't accept a peace deal, but correspondent Jesse Mistral tells us he also said talks show great progress.
2: President Trump told reporters he's had very good talks with Iran and that it's possible the two nations will soon reach a deal.
3: No, they want to make a deal badly, and we'll see if we get there.
1: Justice reporter Jake Rosen tells us a newly discovered document in the Epstein case is now public.
4: An apparent suicide note written in 2019 by the late convicted sex offender Jeffrey Epstein was released Wednesday when a U.S. District Court judge ordered the release of the document at the request of the New York Times.
1: Commerce Secretary Howard Lutnick was questioned Wednesday by the House Oversight Committee over his previous contradictory claims about his relationship with Epstein. Committee Chairman James Comer.
5: If we find that there were any misstatements by Lutnick, it's a felony to lie to Congress, and he'll be held accountable.
1: CBS News Brief. I'm Michael Toscano.
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15: Welcome back to the program. Dana Lash with you. Bottom of the second hour, and you can listen coast to coast terrestrially, and you can also watch the simulcast as well, channel 347. Yeah. That's right. Almost said two. On DirecTV as well as X, Facebook, everywhere. This is one of those stories. The fraud story that, like the one that came out of Minnesota, which everyone loves to just affectionately refer to as the early Leering Center story. It's, you want to learn more.

0: about the fraud, but also at the same time, it makes you super sick. I get nauseous reading this stuff because of how much, dear heavens, money is involved. And so, you know, we're like, oh, Minnesota is so bad. And we're all like, you know, it's elsewhere in the nation. And then Luke Rosiak over at Daily Wire was like, yeah, it is. And here is how bad it is. I mean, the amount of money in this new series that Daily Wire is doing, it's the Medicaid millions. They're exposing all of these incredibly dubious, quote unquote, personal services. These payments where people are paid to spend time with their own family, things of that nature. And the stuff that he found, they dropped part two today. For instance, they found one dude who owns 7 buildings in Columbus, Ohio, and it contains 288 Medicaid firms that billed $250 million with a B dollars. I am absolutely sick. Joining us right now, senior investigative reporter with the Daily Wire, Luke Rosiak, who, as you all know, was also behind the Loudoun County bathroom story as well. He's in all of it. Luke, it's so good to see you. And this is great work, although it's sickening to read. Billions. Like, that's just one guy. One guy, $250 million.
1: Yeah, thank you, Dana. It really is one of the wildest things I've ever seen. I mean, I started looking at the data because DOGE gave this data dump of Medicaid, which is huge. I mean, that's the kind of government transparency that Barack Obama promised. And for some reason, he never did it. A huge portion of our federal budget is Medicaid, and it was just a black box. And we were told, oh, DOGE can't even find anything to cut. Well, not if you don't even look at one of the hugest portions of spending. And it turns out Medicaid is filled with waste and fraud, and the real welfare queens aren't the recipients of poverty programs. They're the companies that get paid to ostensibly provide all these services to poor people.
0: That's actually a great way to put it, because that's the ongoing joke, but that's not the reality. I mean, you talked about start with Columbus, because you've talked about some of these offices. You know, these are the places that are supposed to be providing the services, and you would think with such a need by way of how much money is being spent that there's probably people waiting to get in. They're, you know, talking to some of these administrators with some of these offices. And the way that you described it, it's pretty much these are empty buildings alongside lonely roads, and they're empty office suites. What did you find when you actually started going here? Because this sounds like a horror film also.
1: It was like a horror film, because there would be all these signs on the door being like, we've just stepped out to lunch. But there would be like mail under the door from months prior, you know, just like dust everywhere, like stray cats in the parking lot, like smoke alarms chirping. Nobody was in this building ever, really. And it was just like aliens abducted people like months ago, because the building is huge. Just think like a major office tower, but just nobody is in it. And you go down the hall and just door after door after door, this and that healthcare company, this and that healthcare company. All of them, you wouldn't know what they are. They don't look like much. But thanks to this database, you can see, like, holy cow, behind that random door with like just an 8.5 by 11 sheet of paper with like the name scrawled on it, that's $10 million. That's $32 million. You know, that's $5 million. And every single name of the owners, like 99%, is like an African Muslim name, almost all Somali. And it's just a different world. I mean, you look into these people now that we can see who's billing what, and then you look at who incorporated the LLC. They typically have other businesses they're operating at the same time. They often have tax liens against them. So they're getting tens of millions of dollars or millions of dollars from the government, and they won't even pay their own taxes. They're just casually getting $10 million on the side as like while they do something else. And these are people who came here as refugees, supposedly from a poor country. And now it's just, I have to have $10 million. I'm not going to work. It has to be on the side. I'm not going to work full time for it. I'm not going to pay the taxes back. And if you ever ask any questions or act like this is weird, I'm going to get really indignant and call you racist.
0: Oh my gosh. Yeah. One, this is the Cordoba business that they own 7 buildings in Columbus containing 288 Medicaid firms that build $250 million. And the names are, I mean, they sound Canadian, Luke. It all just sounds like a bunch of Canadian people. The names, you know, Saeed, Abdullah, Mustafa, that's Lion King. I mean, it just, you know, it's very, I'm sure that's just a fluke, right? Not a pattern.
1: Well, not only is it crazy that there's like no Americans in this American government paid program, but it also poses fraud vulnerabilities in itself. Because how do you track Ahmed Mohammed and differentiate him from Mohammed Ahmed? There's business owners whose name is Omar Omar, and they get millions of dollars. You know, their birthdays are often just January 1st because we don't know when they were born. They don't know when they were born. They spell their names differently. They have different names, different last names than their immediate family members. There's no way the government is tracking these people, because I spent months piecing it together, and I did it for a bunch of people, but it was very laborious. And that's all on top of the fact that because they are providing these home healthcare services, and you said it very well, the technical term is personal services. That's way worse, because they don't have to be a nurse. It can just be literally conversation and companionship. And then you bill Medicaid. These are services that are happening inside private residences. So it certainly seems like fraud. I'm laying out in a five-part series various case studies that seem very, very obviously sketchy, like only an idiot would give these people $32 million or $15 million or whatever it is. But proving it in a court of law would be sometimes time-intensive, sometimes impossible, because how are you going to say that Ahmed Mohammed did not, in fact, go to Abdikor Mohammed's house on some Tuesday a year ago? Right. Do you have cameras on everybody's private residence? And so inherently, this home health care service is vulnerable to fraud.
0: Yeah.
1: And so basically, you can have, originally it was like you would have clients you would go to, different old ladies, you might cook them a meal or vacuum their house. But what the Somalis started doing is, first of all, they all claim to be disabled. They're 65 years old. They're in fine health, but they claim that they need like all this care. They get their own relatives to do it. And then... Wow. You know, basically, you can also get other clients where you're getting kickbacks for basically for selling your social security number. But when you're going to your own, they're basically charging the government to hang out with their own family members in many cases, which
0: it's insane
1: is
0: that we
1: kind
0: have
1: of similar to the Learing Center with the daycare. They just want to get paid to do normal family stuff.
0: And you note, too, this is incredibly important. And this is the first part of the series. You say, yet the home health businesses have been established as if by machine, with some sharing nearly identical signs that suggest coordination rather than rivalry. And you have photos of the signs where they look like they were all printed out in the same printer, and they just changed the name, the graphic. I mean, the phone number is, well, the last four are some of them are different, but it's all the same stuff. And so it seems like somebody can just, you note too, that one of the tenants that had filed for bankruptcy in 2012, he had $400 to his name, and then all he had to do was incorporate an LLC in Ohio, and then they had 16 patients, and then they started getting, you know, basically six figures for Medicaid that next month. So it's apparently that easy to do.
1: Yeah, I mean, there was another lady that had like a janitor company, like cleaning toilets, and she changed the name to Health, started billing Medicaid. In the very first month, she billed Medicaid $100,000 in 1 month. So how do you get all those clients in 1 month? Doesn't it take a while to attract customers and to advertise? Eventually, she was billing $650,000 a month. I mean, the money is absolutely insane. It's almost impossible to verify. And we didn't even know who these companies were until recently. And this is part of the reason Medicaid spending has essentially doubled in the last few years. $1 billion a year just in Ohio on these Somali butlers. And, you know, it does seem like it's like universal basic income, but it's like the worst kind, because it's not universal. It's only for people that either are willing to lie and claim they went to a bunch of houses when they didn't, or people who won't even take care of their own family members unless they get paid. And I don't think we should be rewarding that. I mean, if you need to stop by your mom's house for an hour after work to check on her.
0: Yeah.
1: You need to do that because you're not a monster. I mean, why would you only do that if you're getting paid by the government?
0: That's insane. One of the readers of your series made a very good point that, you know, the IRS will go after someone for every single cent that they feel that they are owed. And they'll take them to court. They'll seize their assets. They do all of this to make sure that every dollar that they are owed is accounted for. But then you have this, you know, billions of dollars in fraud that apparently nobody does anything about. So that makes the government complicit in criminal activity, and it doesn't seem that there's any oversight. I mean, what oversight? I mean, is there any oversight that exists for this?
1: No. I mean, even when
0: oh my gosh.
1: The only way they really catch them is the person will be in the hospital. They get sick and they go to the hospital. And so they bill Medicaid. The hospital bills the Medicaid. And then these home health people say, oh, I was at the person's house that day taking care of them. And Medicaid is like, wait a minute. Two different people are billing us for the same person. You couldn't have visited this person at home because they were sick in the hospital. But even when they catch them on that, they just make them refund the money for those specific visits. And they just take their word for it that all the other hundreds of visits were accurate.
0: And they're always in states where you have, you know, Ohio, I know they got Republicans there, although some of them I would question the strength of the R after their name. But I mean, I'm just curious, is this, from what you've been able to discover, is it more prevalent in blue states than red states, or does that even matter anymore?
1: So home health is now the most common business in New York. It's the most common occupation in New York State. That's how many people are getting paid to hang out with their own family members. The main place this is happening is New York City. But it's also happening, it has to do with the waivers. And the Medicaid waiver means we let certain states do stuff with Medicaid that it was never intended for. And I believe the Trump administration can end those waivers. And Ohio is a state that had a lot of waivers. And then the explosive combination is you have this system that kind of relies on trust and people not being manipulative and not scheming. And then you add in a huge population of people from the third world and they exploit them. And so there may be some programs that were kind of vulnerable to fraud, but they were okay. They didn't really blow up on us for many decades. And now we just don't live in a high trust society like that anymore. But I don't think you can have the combination of people from the third world and then programs that can be easily exploited and are very hard to prove fraud. It's a really toxic combination.
0: I completely agree with you on that. And there has to be some, I mean, there needs to be, first off, the whole thing should be just done away with and reconstructed. But secondly, I think there ought to be some kind of, you know, if you're immigrating to the United States, you're going to be barred from getting any kind of benefits like this, any kind of access to systems like this for, you know, I'm good for a decade. Or actually, I don't think
1: certainly the government of Somalia wasn't paying them to hang out with their own family. I mean, it's preposterous. It defies belief that they would expect this or need this. If you're coming as a refugee, you would think you would be grateful for just the general good quality of life we have here. You wouldn't demand to be paid to make dinner for a family member. And so it really is, I think, just a universal basic income for some people. And then you have these companies that sit in the middle. So if I'm getting paid to take care of my mom, I don't get paid by Medicaid directly. I get paid by one of these companies that has that, what they call an NPI number to bill Medicaid. But there's no oversight on any of this. If you catch somebody, the punishment is pretty lax. And then it's just whack-a-mole. They'll just create a new LLC. It's very time consuming to stop. So I tend to agree with you that the best thing, we don't need to pay people to hang out with their family members. I mean, this is a family responsibility. This is something you do out of love, and we just don't need the program.
0: Last question. We're talking with Luke Rosiak, with the senior investigative reporter at Daily Wire. Is it shocking? Because I just feel like this is the biggest story domestically in the United States, one of the biggest fraud stories, maybe perhaps of the modern era. Is it shocking to you that it is just not wall-to-wall coverage every single day and that this level of fraud seems to be so partisan in the way that it's covered?
1: I wish I could take field trips of liberals to these buildings. I guarantee you every single person would register for the Republican Party on the spot if they went into these buildings. It was one of the creepiest experiences of my life. It wasn't like being in America. Wow. You knock on the door. If you finally find someone who's actually there, they'll lie to you within like 5 seconds. But then the government just literally takes their word for it and will just pay them $10 million.
0: I feel like we're all in the wrong business. That's what it seems like. Luke Rosiak, I'd love to have you back because I know this is just the part two just dropped. Well, actually, this will be the last question. How many parts of these are there?
1: There's going to be at least five. So every day this week, Wednesday, Thursday, Friday, check in with the Daily Wire for sure.
0: And that's going to be billions and billions every part. Luke Rosiak, mm-hmm. Best-selling author, Obstruction of Justice, as well as race to the bottom, uncovering the secret forces destroying American public education. Luke, always a pleasure. You did great work. Terrifying, but great. Good to see you, my friend.
1: You too, Dana. Thanks.
0: Of course. We have more to come, folks, as we roll through to Florida Man and our partners that bring you the program. 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
16: It's his life mission to make bad decisions. It's time for Florida Man.
0: So a Florida man in a giant bunny helmet. When I say bunny helmet, I mean it was furry and also had long floppy ears. Led police on, I'm not saying this, H-A-R-E, hair raising, oh, stop it. Going 120 miles per hour as he was trying to outrun the police. Why? The incident unfolded just after 11 p.m. on Sunday. Florida Highway Patrol was on high-speed pursuit by motorists wearing a bunny helmet along U.S. Highway 19 near Jessup Lane in Pasco County. The motorcyclist had done failed to pull over for a traffic stop, so authorities, they launched a pursuit came.
17: Oh boy.
0: The feller, later identified as 29-year-old Dalton Hubbard, led police on a dangerous chase. He went up to 120 mile per hour, ran red lights, everything. And then, of course, he was promptly arrested with his bunny helmet on. And it was fuzzy. And what? There it is right there. Those look like arms instead of ears. But, you know, I'm not going to judge. I don't know how it's not movie quality. It's all right. Yeah. Florida woman was arrested because she kicked a kid at a youth football game. And, of course, it was all everything's on camera anymore. She was on the field. It was a big, giant brawl. And she got mad, probably over, like, one of the calls. Florida woman. Oh, yeah, it's just she is a real peach. Renee Lynn Lambert. She was booked on suspicion of cruelty to a child without great bodily harm and resisting police. Deputies responded to a youth football game. And because she was leading the large brawl, apparently. Don't do that, parents. Third hour on the way.
18: 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Well, now, there's a place where you can meet them fast. 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
5: I'm Michael Toscano. Pray for Mississippi. That tonight from Governor Tate Reeves as severe storms, including reported tornadoes, rake through the state. WJTV-TV meteorologist Ken South describes the winds that swept through Sartinville in the southern part of the state.
6: We're looking at winds moving in opposite directions at 57 and 50 miles per hour. Add that together, and there's a potential for over 100 mile per hour winds coming from this storm. That, if it were on the ground, that would be, I believe, an EF1 tornado.
5: Hundreds of homes have been damaged in a number of counties, with schools in Lawrence, Lincoln, and Brookhaven closed Thursday. A different weather condition in Colorado. The sound of crews removing snow from Coors Field in Denver this past evening before the Mets defeated the Rockies there. A late spring snowstorm left the state digging out Wednesday. U.S. Central Command says a U.S. Navy warplane fired on and disabled the rudder of an oil tanker trying to break the U.S. blockade of Iranian ports. This, as CBS's Linda Kenyon reports, indirect U.S.-Iran talks continue.
7: The president says it's very possible there will be a deal very soon.
8: They want to make a deal. We've had very good talks over the last 24 hours.
7: But any deal, he says, must include this.
8: Iran cannot have a nuclear weapon, and they won't. And they've agreed to that.
7: At the same time, Trump issued a not-so-veiled threat.
8: Now we have to get what we have to get. If we don't do that, we'll have to go a big step further.
7: Earlier on social media, the president posted, "If they don't agree, the bombing starts." Linda Kenyon, CBS News, the White House.
5: With a gallon of regular gas pegged Wednesday about $4.53 by AAA, it's getting harder for Meals on Wheels to make deliveries.
9: Many of the drivers who deliver the meals to seniors are volunteers.
10: We're hearing things from volunteers that, you know, we just don't know how much longer we can do this.
9: Tasha Samuels manages the DuPage Senior Citizen Council in DuPage County, Illinois, near Chicago. She's trying to adjust the program's budget to cover the cost of gas without cutting meal deliveries. Driver Jason Burke says he doesn't just deliver meals, he checks on the welfare of his clients every day.
11: That's why this job is so important.
9: Michael Wallace, CBS News.
5: Ted Turner, the flamboyant sportsman and media tycoon who founded CNN, died Wednesday. Longtime CNN anchor Wolf Blitzer talked about the reason Turner told him he founded CNN International.
12: He felt, and he was an idealistic guy, he felt that if people all over the world were seeing the same news, maybe the world would be a little bit more peaceful and a little bit better.
5: Turner was 87 years old. This is CBS News.
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5: There's some new research showing that you may still be lonely if most of your friendships are online.
22: A study of 1,500 between the ages of 30 to 70 finds that connecting online with people you've never met doesn't affect your level of loneliness. But Brian Primack at Oregon State University says,
23: the gold standard of human relationship is in
3: person relationship.
22: He says the study raises concerns about having too many interactions with people who are strangers, and though it isn't bad to be friends with people who are close personal friends,
3: it maybe isn't the panacea we were looking for.
22: Past research shows that people who feel lonely are more than twice as likely to develop depression. Allison Keyes, CBS News.
5: DoorDash says it's spending more than $50 million in this April, May, June quarter on gas price relief for its delivery drivers. The extra compensation is to offset those sharp increases in gas prices due to the Iran war, with delivery orders rising. Michael Toscano, CBS News.
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23: Welcome back to the program. Dana Lash with you. We're at the top of this third hour. This very rainy, icky day in Texas. I'm done with it. We need to have the sun come back. All right, so a couple things. If you missed anything earlier, especially our interview with Luke Rosiak, you can find that in the podcast. Go back, download it. You got the Substack as well, chapter and verse. So make sure you get that. Two things. So, update on the water park story that we were telling you about. So, Greg Abbott's office, Priscilla Gonzalez, sent a letter to the city of Grand Prairie threatening to pull their public safety grants if they don't cancel the planned Muslim-only water park day. And they are citing the state and federal statutes that relate to civil rights and non-discrimination. So that's specifically Title II of the Civil Rights Act. I can't remember the statute. It's like Section 40, whatever. But if the city doesn't comply by May 11th, then they will be required to pay $530,000 in public safety grants that they received from the state. And in the letter by Abbott is very interesting, because the flyers, remember, and they did this the previous two times, apparently, where they described their event as being for Muslims only. And I think a lot of people, can I just interject here? They don't understand public accommodation. Public accommodation laws relate to if you are a public facility, that is a public accommodation, meaning the public can access it. If you lease it, and you can lease something, you can rent it for a day, but your rental fee does not enable you to do everything that you would like to do. If you are holding an event at a public facility and say that you want to hold an event and you want to make it for Christians only, well, you can't do that with a public accommodation, because the public accommodation, that would be using a public facility in a discriminatory fashion. So anything that is religion, ability, like for the disabled, etc., that falls under, people don't understand, Title II of the Civil Rights Act isn't just for minorities, it's for everybody. So you can't have a Muslim only event, and you can't have a Christian only event, you at a public facility. So if you are hosting an event and you are excluding a group that falls under protection of our Title II of Civil Rights Act, then that is that's a no-go. That's actually a violation of the federal statute. So if you, someone, and I keep having these people that are like, actually, it was one of the dumbest people. I always, this is one of the reasons why I don't engage comments as much as I used to, because sometimes you get these dumb drive-bys who are literally so dumb, I don't know how they function successfully throughout the day. But there was one individual saying, well, what if I just want to have my wedding at a public facility, you know, et cetera? What if I want my and this person was simping for Islamism. And they'd done it before, and I could see. But they were like, what if I wanted to have my Catholic wedding? I'm like, first off, why do you have to insert Catholic, number one? Number two, as one of my Catholic friends pointed out, then you would have it at a Catholic church, faker. So they said, I'm not involved in that fight. But the other thing is, are you discriminating against anybody that falls under Title II of Civil Rights Act? Because if you're not, then you're fine. Nobody can do that. That's the whole thing that people don't understand. Your fee doesn't enable you to bypass Article II of Civil Rights. That doesn't allow you to bypass the statute on public accommodation. That's the law. It's not anybody's interpretation of it. It's just the damn law. End of. You don't have to like it. It doesn't care. The law is not going to wither in its existence because you dislike it. It doesn't care. It's the law. That's it. So I go back to Greg Abbott's letter. Because he notes in the flyers that they were literally, it's on the website still, although I didn't check it this afternoon. As of last night, it was still Muslims only on the website. So they said, organizers described the event as, this is Abbott's letter, as Muslim only event for Muslims only, closed to the public, Muslims only. By the way, that was a verbatim statement that was said, closed to the public, Muslims only. You cannot do that with public accommodation. He says, in a tacit admission, organizers have already rushed to delete the language. Now flyers state all are welcome, etc. Modest dressed. He said the first hint that the broader public is not really welcome, though, is the language explaining that any women wishing to attend must wear burkinis. The organizer's website makes matters clearer, stating that the event is closed to the general public and at all times. Attendees must dress in accordance with Islamic values. If there is any doubt remaining, he adds, the website dispels it. The entire water park has been exclusively reserved for Muslims. So that's still up there. He says the event purports to be public-facing and discriminatory at the same time. All Muslims, but only Muslims, may attend. At an event at a city-owned pool that was publicly and indiscriminately advertised as whites only, that would surely violate the Constitution, and he cites Burton v. Wilmington Parking Authority. He says the same is true here. Government may not use private organizations as subterfuge to directly or indirectly foster illegal discrimination. Palmer v. Thompson. So he says that the city has to comply because they have five active grants with the city of Grand Prairie. He notes that upon acceptance of those awards, the Grand Prairie city manager agreed that the city would, quote, comply with all state and federal statutes relating to civil rights and non-discrimination. So clearly they didn't do that. Abbott is entirely right. And I think it's a very interesting point when he talks about wearing the burkini, because it is the outward expression of religious subjugation, of Islamist subjugation. You can't attend unless you're dressed like this to signal their religion. Well, that's also discriminatory because it's a religious exercise. They cannot force you to access a public accommodation only if you participate in their religious exercise. So that's still a violation of public accommodation, Title II under Civil Rights Act. And again, a reminder, Civil Rights Act isn't just for minorities. So it doesn't matter if it's a Christian group that does it. It doesn't matter if it's a Mormon group, doesn't matter if it's Quakers, it doesn't matter if it's Hindu, it doesn't matter if it's Buddhist, it doesn't matter if it's Shinto, it doesn't matter what it is. You cannot use a public facility to the exclusion of parts, specifically parts of the other public, and advertise it and as such. That is not allowed. So everything that he says here is entirely correct. So he says they have till May 11th to comply. And I'm glad that he did this. That means Greg Abbott, I'm going to say something. Greg Abbott gets a lot of garbage that's undeserved. He really does. There's things that I wish he would be harder on, and there's things that he's actually done well on. So, you know, I think a lot of people don't, that they just buy into like the online pile-on, honestly. But this is a good move. And so, can you imagine sicking Ken Paxton on this? Yeah. Dear heavens. So, actually, I might reach out to the AG and see what because the governor's already on it. I'm just curious to see. But this is entirely correct. And it'll be interesting to see what the group says now. It'll be very interesting to see what they say. Because as he noted, it was still on their website. It was on the website. They had it as, you have to dress that certain way. So they've got till May 11th to comply. Now, to add to this, this is interesting. We want to talk about Red Green Alliance. This comes from by way of Washington Times. Catholic University of America in Washington, D.C. So they are apparently pushing back on free speech complaints because they are accused of blocking a student group from hosting talks on anti-Semitism unless it presents, quote unquote, both sides. Now, by the way, Washington Times is a conservative outlet, and I write a column for them. The private university reportedly informed the group Students Supporting Israel that Congressman Randy Fine, who we know, he's been on the show, Florida Republican, they were not going to allow him to speak this spring on the, quote, documented rise of anti-Semitism across the United States because the event lacked, quote, speakers representing both sides of the issue. Okay, I need a full stop. What is the other side to anti-Semitism that they are wanting represented here? For real. I mean, it's explicitly on that. So they want an anti-Semite to speak? Am I interpreting this wrong, Kane?
0: No. It seems that way.
23: Both sides have to be represented. What is the other side to the anti-Semitism? What is there? Are they non-anti?
0: People on both sides?
23: Wow. Administrators also blocked retired Israel Defense Forces Colonel Danny Tirza, architect of Israel's security fence, from speaking on why and how it was built. They invited students to restructure the events, prompting public backlash from Congressman Fine and the Foundation for Individual Rights and Expression, a free speech watchdog. So, what? Now, the university spokesperson insisted officials never required the group to invite an anti-Semitic voice. But then why did you say that they have to have both sides there, Kane? Yes?
0: No. I wasn't raising my hand.
23: Wait, though. They were saying that they didn't demand that they invite an anti-Semitic voice, but then I'm scrolling up. But they also said that the event lacked speakers representing both sides of the issue, and that's a direct quote. So what?
0: The math ain't mathin'.
23: That's some Elizabeth Warren fake Indian girl math right here. What in the world? Now, they added in another statement, oh, we stand firmly against anti-Semitism, blah, blah, blah. We reserve the right to shape events on our campus, blah, blah, blah, blah, blah, blah, blah, blah. Okay, rah. So, I don't know. They had a senior staff, so they said that, well, they can create policies as they wish. I'm just trying to figure out, because they've had other groups host political speakers without requiring them to sponsor opposing views. They had college Democrats that hosted pro-choice speakers back in February, and they didn't, I'm just trying to figure out why this one. Why? It's the second time, too, that the Catholic University blocked students supporting Israel. I'm just curious. I mean, even FIRE, F-I-R-E, the free speech group, said, yeah, we hope to have a substantive update soon. They're even like, wait a minute, what? Why can't we why do you have to have someone of an, who are you going to bring? If you're speaking to students about anti-Semitism, who is the speaker that you want represented talking about Semitism? What in the world is happening here? Now, double this up. I don't know if you saw this morning, New York Post had the story where they had a very hateful, angry, riotous mob in New York, anti-Israel mob, that descended on a New York City synagogue. And they were all clad with the Hamas picnic blankets. They flooded the streets near a Manhattan synagogue Tuesday night, clashed with cops, and they screamed repeatedly, Israel should not exist. So stop telling me that this isn't about the Jews. Stop it. They were waving Hamas flags, banging drums, and they were at the Park East Synagogue. They yelled about stolen land. Israel shouldn't exist. They fought with cops. They tried to get past the barricades. So clearly something's happening. There is a real thing that is developing here. Last story before headlines. The Palisades, the guy who set the fire in the Pacific Palisades, do you know why he did it? He became fixated with Luigi Mangione, and he started it out of, quote, resentment of the rich. Remember how I said the woke Reich and the left are the same?
1: Yeah.
23: And just as they are the same with their beliefs, one of the beliefs that they also share is that of violence. It's going to get worse before it gets better. We have more on the way as we roll into headlines. Our partners that bring you the program, it's the folks at Burn a Gun. I've told you guys a million times, I carry. I have no issue throwing lead at a threat to my life or that of my loved ones. But I also know that sometimes you go to places or you're required to go to places where you cannot carry because your Second Amendment rights are abridged. And if heaven forbid, we know that they're not going to provide security for you. So you need to have a diverse array of defensive tools at the ready. And this is where Byrna comes in. It is another option of readiness. So if you, it's truly accessible. I mean, the Byrna gun shoots chemical irritant projectiles that can deter threats from up to 50 feet away. The only model you need for this purpose is the Byrna Compact Launcher, the CL. 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
13: And now, all of the news you would probably miss. It's time for Dana's Quick Five.
23: So imagine organizing the belongings of your grandpa. He was in World War II. And as you're going through it, you know, clearing out his property, this is in Ventura County, by the way, you come across, what's this? It's a cache of, grenades and other ordnances from Japan and Britain and, America. So they had to bring the bomb squad for Grandpa's grenades, Grandpa's explosives. They had explosive ordnance disposal technicians with the U.S. Navy. They had to go in and look at them. Now, they were all marked for destruction due to safety concerns. They don't look drilled out. I don't think any of them are drilled out. So, yeah, that's actually pretty amazing, though. Okay, how did this dude get them in?
16: Right.
23: I understand taking a couple, you kill some Nazis. I sound like Inglourious Basterds. You take some of their guns, you know, as a war trophy. But this... like, this dude was, like, gathering stuff up like a squirrel with nuts. You know what I'm saying? And bringing them back to Ventura County, California. So they said that, it's hard with these older ones to distinguish inert from live munitions. So that they said safe than sorry. And I get, because they don't look drilled. I mean, the grenades, at least. I don't know. Can't tell you about the other ones, but very interesting. Let's see. Passengers are stranded on a cruise off Cape Verde because of the hantavirus. Apparently it kills you, the hantavirus, like rat droppings, so they won't allow it to dock. This is like the second nation that would not allow them to disembark, and the World Health Organization in Europe said the risk to wider public remain low, but a lot of people

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6: Extremely dangerous tornado moved across parts of western and central Mississippi this past evening, leaving behind major damage. And WJTV-TV meteorologist Ken South describes dangerous winds in the southern part of the state.
7: The environment was right for that to happen, and we're still in an environment over mostly south Mississippi and the Pine Belt where that unfortunately could still happen.
6: Indirect talks between the U.S. and Iran continue as President Trump offers this update.
8: No, they want to make a deal badly. And we'll see if we get there.
6: Commerce Secretary Howard Lutnick took questions behind closed doors of the House Oversight Committee over his relationship with the late sex offender Jeffrey Epstein. It continued after he originally said he ended it. Committee Chairman James Comer.
9: If we find that there were any misstatements by Lutnick, it's a felony to lie to Congress and he'll be held accountable.
6: CBS News Brief. I'm Michael Toscano.
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8: 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So, few things, because we've kind of had, we're getting you set up for Mother's Day weekend. We were talking about the Ohio, we were talking about Indiana results. Trump scored real well. Let me get into the story real quick with, this is UK. Two different things here. So, I don't even understand this. Welsh nurseries, so like preschools, basically. This is from the Telegraph, which is kind of a left-leaning entity, which is why I was a little bit shocked. They are being urged to report racist toddlers to police. Have you heard of this one, Kane? Kane, have you heard of this story? It's happening over in Britain. It's nurseries, or as we would call them here in the States, in les États-Unis, it's preschools, daycare. They've been urged to report racist toddlers to police. A taxpayer-funded guidance backed by Labour advises childcare workers to call authorities if incidents could be deemed hate crimes. They want to report the children for racist incidents, and it's backed by their big commie Marxist Labour government. The taxpayer-funded guidance for childminders aims to make nurseries and playgroups anti-racist environments. And the childcare workers are advised, Kane, to call police if a racist incident occurs that could be completely subjectively deemed as a hate crime. They even include, get this, their version of 911 for emergencies. Oh, 999. Oh, yes, advice actions include calling 999 for emergencies or otherwise speaking to police officers and taking relevant action in conjunction with the police, ensuring you record all details of said incident. What? Mm-hmm. Go ahead.
9: You're going to call 911 on a toddler.
8: Mm-hmm.
9: Is that what they're suggesting here?
8: Yes. This is in
9: As though it's an emergency. Like it's an emergency of some sort.
8: Like on par with a car accident or someone dangling off a bridge.
9: Good God.
8: That's where it is.
9: Wow.
8: The guidance advises staff in playgroups and other settings to conduct an understanding audit and to ask themselves on a scale of 1 to 5 how well they understand what white privilege is and how can it affect their lives and the lives of others.
10: Stop it.
8: Childcare professionals are also advised to audit their spaces to ensure that books, dolls, posters, and displays are suitably diverse and to make sure that their anti-racist stance is visible, including in the snacks provided. I am reading this verbatim, you guys. It gets better. Are you ready? I am. Guys, this is verbatim.
9: I'm hoping it gets better.
8: Well, not in that way.
9: Oh.
8: Sorry. Okay, wait, there's more. The guidance also tells workers that toileting practices vary across cultures. These practices may be very different from your own toileting practices, but it does not make them unsanitary or incorrect, Kane.
9: Really?
8: And there's more! Yes. Yes, yes, there is more. They say the toolkit that they give to advise these nursery leaders suggests a risk assessment could be undertaken by them to protect the global majority staff against the threat of racism.
9: What?
8: Mm-hmm.
9: Mm-hmm. From toddlers.
8: Childminders and other childcare workers are also asked to question how much they understand what an unconscious bias is.
9: Oh, God.
8: That's right. There's more.
9: Oh, no.
8: Behavior may be judged through a Eurocentric or personal lens. Misinterpretation of cultural norms that differ from our own can lead to unfair or incorrect observations.
9: What?
8: That's correct. That's correct. The age of criminal responsibility in Wales is 10 years old. I think we might be almost there done. Yes, that's all part of Welsh Labour announcing plans to make Wales an anti-racist nation by 2030. Oh, and one more thing. The librarians that are part of the educational ecosystem for these nurseries, Kane, have been told to challenge the paradigm of whiteness in their Welsh Labour anti-racism plan. And of course, it's a six-figure government funding project to address the quote-unquote colonial attitudes. Okay, and that's it.
9: Oh, that's all.
8: That's all.
9: That's all.
8: I'm really curious. How does one make their anti-racist stance, looks at notes, visible using snacks provided? I am really at a loss for this one. Really at a loss.
9: I am too.
8: How does the snacks, how are, I don't know. Can anyone, what?
9: Wait, if they're halal or not halal?
8: I don't know. Like, if you don't get the right snack, is that a hate crime? Because I feel that way sometimes when I see fake Oreos. I'm like, that's a hate crime. You know what one I'm talking about? What are those ones, the hydroxy?
9: Hydroxes? The Hydrox?
8: Is it Hydrox? Hang on.
9: I think it's just Hydrox.
8: Hydrox. Fake Oreos.
9: Unless we're in a different timeline now.
8: You're right. Hydrox.
9: Okay.
8: The original cream-filled sandwich cookie. Oh, the original?
9: Actually, they were the original. Like, Oreo was after
8: Hydrox. Mean better. Man, that is legit my guilty pleasure as an Oreo. I see Hydrox and I'm like, Hydrox or Hydrox? I don't know. But I see that and I'm like, that's a hate crime. I'm just going to start calling food I don't like a hate crime. You know, if you're at a restaurant and I don't like eating steak out because nobody cooks a proper steak. You know, it basically, I want to slap the backside of a cow and just like walk it by the fire and then that's done. Let's get in it.
9: Warm it up a little.
8: That's it. But I'm just saying, like, say you go to a restaurant and they do, you know, they perform a satanic ritual on your meat, which includes cooking it well done.
9: Good.
8: That's, no one should eat that. You should be deported. I don't care if you're born here. And that's a hate crime. You know what I mean? Like, you get a wrong, like, your steak is overcooked instead of, like, you know, rare, medium rare plus, maybe your medium rare. That's a hate crime. You know?
9: I'm with you on that one.
8: I just, you know, that's no good. So, you know, I'm just going to, like, if I go to a friend's house and they have, like, a, you know, spread of snacks, and if I don't like it, I'm going to be like, these are all hate crimes right here. This is all a hate crime.
9: You know what I hate most about all of this is that we as
8: it's real.
9: First of all, that it's real. Second of all, that we as a country, we've stopped becoming the country that loves.
8: Well, this is Britain, so we're not that bad.
9: Well, yeah, but I mean, we see everything that's happened over there is starting to happen here, and the left just seems to embrace it all. But I just don't get the idea that you can't pull your head out of the backside long enough to understand logic and common sense. That's all. I don't think they heard that.
8: Oh, they didn't hear it. Hold just on. Let me know when they can hear it, because I think this just works very well with what you're saying right now.
10: I can't put it up there right now.
8: Okay, go ahead. Go ahead with your thought. I'm sorry.
9: Yeah, but no, to me, I don't understand why logic gets abandoned for this effort. Like, I don't get why do they think that we're supposed to be responsible at such a young age, so much so that they're pushing the gender ideology and everything else on kids so young? Why are we doing this? Why is anyone doing this?
8: You know, this is how I look at it. The world is awful enough. And if you've got, you know, let kids be kids for as long as possible before you decide to just bust their worldview with your heinous, horrible, worthless, nearly irredeemable adult garbage. You know, just let them live. Let them be kids.
9: It's adult projection, and these kids don't need to be subject to it.
8: I mean, kids are, like, not learning how to read anymore, but, you know, they're supposed to, this snack is racist. Like, what? You're churning out, like, barely literate, super sensitive monsters. It's a point, probably. None of this makes sense. What happened to Britain? What happened to them? Toileting practices vary across cultures. No, they don't. There's, like, they go, it doesn't make them unsanitary or incorrect. Actually, it does. You're either sanitary or you're not. There's no kinda, right? It's like, you either washed your hands after you douched or you don't. That's nasty. You know what I mean? What does this mean? What are they talking about there? Toileting practices vary across cultures. These practices may be very different from your own, but it does not make them unsanitary or incorrect. Do they, like, defecate out of their ears? I don't understand. What's different? What is different?
9: I hope poo's not being...
8: I mean, I have a thought on it.
9: Do you?
8: Yeah, it's like the right and left-hand thing.
9: Oh, gotcha.
8: You know what I mean?
9: Wish in one hand and...
8: Well, that's literally part of one particular culture.
9: Yes.
8: I'm not saying anything that is not untrue or not generally universally known. I'm just simply remarking on basic fact that has existed even before I was born, and I had no part in creating it. That's, you laugh, but it's true, and we all know it is.
10: It's funny because it's true.
8: It's funny because it's true. So, yes, the document that I'm citing that was reported by The Telegraph is from the Diversity and Anti-Racist Professional Learning. What? Oh, we're professional diversity and anti-racist people. Sounds like you're a bunch of grifters. That's racist. You are. No, you are. You are. That's where it goes.
10: I know you are, but what am I?
8: I just think that you just shut down the daycare and turn all these little hoodlums out in the street then. How about that? Just do that. Let society take care of its own. This is so dumb. But yeah, when you say toileting practices, look, if I see somebody wipe with their hand and not wash their hands, if that's what you're referring to, I'm going to have major problems with that, be it a child or an adult. I'm going to make sure that everyone knows how nasty that is. Like, that's nasty. Don't shake their hand. Don't accept a Cheez-It from this person. That's disgusting. If they offer you a Little Debbie, no. We saw what you did. You know what I mean? There's only one way to look at this. I'm saying, these are the people that get really mad when you say things like Prince of Wales, because they don't recognize the British Prince of Wales, because they, you know what I mean? There's a little hostility there, but then this is okay? Like, come on, you're conquering yourselves. This is just asinine. We got more on the way. I had to get that out. 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
4: Welcome back to the program. Dana Lash with you. And we are at the conclusion of our third hour today. And I don't, I was watching this video where people were celebrating, I guess, their new Islamist audience. Which is a weird thing for people who used to be very much critical of Islamism. But yeah. I guess whatever it takes to get clicks. I'm trying real hard to be the shepherd here, but I'm not going to hold out much longer. I'm telling you, it's taken a lot because it just keeps getting more and more ridiculous, just more and more ridiculous. And I don't know. I mean, I'm sorry, but when some of it sounds like an absolute sex cult. Do we want to get into like, oh, wait, you get 100 virgins when you get 100 virgins a day, basically, when you go into Islamist heaven? Oh. What about that is like in any way good, like morally upstanding? You get to screw a bunch of virgins, and they're just there for your sexual pleasure. How is that in any way in good moral standing? It's a sex cult. That's what it sounds like. An afterlife designed only for men that want to screw everything with a pulse. But yeah, go ahead and celebrate. Yo, we got all these new listeners. Oh! Right? It's weird. I mean, I could really do a deep dive on that, but maybe I'll do that tomorrow. I don't know. Or we'll see. But I'm not wrong on that, Kame. Sure. I mean, it's very, I mean, think about it. What is, I don't know any religion that's like, yeah, you get to screw a bunch of virgins if you make it to heaven or your afterlife. That, but yet it's also promoted as being, oh, well, very modest, so modest, going and banging all those virgins, so modest, so morally upright. Right? What's in it for the women? Oh, that's right. Nothing.
5: Hydrox cookies.
4: You know, Qatar had a thing where they said they all got together. I tweeted about this, actually. I called it a sausage party. Because it is. Where's the lie? They got together and they said, we're celebrating our daughters. And it was like some academic thing. But it was literally all dudes. All dudes. All of them dudes. I'm like, this is a sausage fest. That's all this is. Where's the women at? I felt like, you know, it kind of felt like Blazing Saddles. Where are white women at? That's what it felt like. I was looking at it. It's very, very interesting. But I'm just saying, so people can be super excited about, yeah, they said it was from Qatar University, the students of Qatar University. They were there, congratulate our daughters and sons on their graduation. There's no daughters in it. It's all dudes. That's all it is. It's all a bunch of guys. But again, we're supposed to celebrate that kind of stuff. That's what Podcastistan and Tucker Carlson and the, you know, the Clickbait Barnacles. That's what they, which is a great actual like band name almost. Almost. I didn't say put it on the list. Right. I said almost. All right. I gotta let you have your Today in Stupidity, Kane.
5: All right. It is Zohran Mamdani. Speaking of the subject we were just speaking of. Apparently he... Everyone knows, at least my age and a little younger, that Mayor Rudy Giuliani was instrumental during 9/11 for New York City. Mamdani unfortunately can't acknowledge that. Cut 29 here, Juan.
6: Is there anything you'd like to say about his contribution to the city, the fact that he got the city through 9/11?
7: Well, I think former Mayor Giuliani is someone that we as New Yorkers know well, and he's been a fixture in our city's politics and public life for so many years.
5: Yeah.
7: And I know that many New Yorkers are concerned by the reports that he's in critical condition. And so we do keep him and his family in our prayers at this time. Okay.
5: So he just couldn't acknowledge it.
4: Yeah, there you go. That does it for us today. Folks, I will be back behind the mic with you tomorrow. Find us on Substack, Facebook, YouTube. 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Have a great night.
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2: I'm Michael Toscano. A tornado tore through southwestern Mississippi, triggering a tornado emergency with reports of people trapped in damaged homes. WJTV-TV meteorologist Ken South.
3: How strong are these winds? Now, we can't tell you what's happening down at the ground, but we can say at cloud level, we're looking at winds moving in opposite directions at 57 and 50 miles per hour. Add that together, and there's a potential for over 100 mile per hour winds coming from this storm.
2: Tornadoes and flooding have been reported throughout central and west Mississippi, with 19,000 customers without power. President Trump says talks with Iran continue.
4: Now we're doing well. Now we have to get what we have to get. If we don't do that, we'll have to go a big step further.
2: Correspondent Jesse Mitchell has more.
5: Tehran said it's reviewing the latest proposal from Washington, reportedly a one-page memorandum of understanding. Axios reports provisions include Iran committing to a moratorium on nuclear enrichment and the U.S. agreeing to lift sanctions and release billions in frozen assets. This comes as hundreds of merchant ships remain backlogged in the Persian Gulf.
2: A suicide note Jeffrey Epstein supposedly wrote after his first suicide attempt in 2019 has been made public. CBS News Justice Department reporter Jake Rosen.
6: CBS News has not independently verified the note, and the network has reached out to the FBI and Justice Department for comment. The scrawled note appears to read, "They investigated me for months, found nothing, so 15-year-old charges resulted." The note also includes the phrases, "Time to say goodbye" and "No fun, not worth it."
2: Commerce Secretary Howard Lutnick was questioned by the House Oversight Committee over when his relationship with Epstein ended. More from correspondent Nicole Killian.
7: Many Democrats on the panel, including Congressman Waukesha, say they believe that Secretary Lutnick should resign. Chairman Comer, for his part, though, said that if there were any misstatements on the part of Secretary Lutnick, that he would be held accountable. We, of course, expect the panel to release transcripts from this interview, which will be written. It was not a videotaped interview at some point. In the near future.
2: Several passengers aboard a cruise ship exposed to Hanta virus disembarked almost 2 weeks ago and are back in the United States. California and Georgia health officials are monitoring them for potential infection. Here's correspondent Tom Hansen.
8: The Dutch Foreign Ministry says those three passengers believed to be infected with the deadly Hanta virus will receive specialized medical treatment in Europe after a high-stakes evacuation off the MV Hondius. Now a debate is raging over what to do with the nearly 150 remaining passengers just days away from reaching the Canary Islands.
2: This is CBS News.
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12: 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You're The Bear.
13: Hulu says The Bear's fifth season drops June 25th. It'll also be its last.
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16: No. You're scaring the normals.
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13: The Bear has racked up a total of 21 Emmys since it debuted in 2022 and made stars out of Bacharach, Jeremy Allen White, and Iowa Debrey. Matt Wolf, CBS News.
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20: 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Gary McNamara and Eric Harley talk about everything from politics to social issues and news of the day. 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
22: Hi.
21: Man, I'm telling you, what a roller coaster day it was yesterday on the situation with Iran. But before we go any further, let me just pause for a moment to look here on my phone at my 401k total. Okay, now back to not my personal self-interest here.
22: Okay.
21: And the rabbits go.
22: Yeah.
21: And other stray cats go through. And right. So I was in there probably for like 3 hours. And, yeah. You know, the gloves were whatever. I mean, they probably need to be, you know, shaken out, get the dirt off, and then put in the washer, right? Before, you know, do it again. But I set them down.
22: Uh-huh.
21: I went to the chair, set them down. The cat was right there, and the cat started sniffing the gloves.
22: Oh, yeah. There you go. Mm.
21: Oh, boy.
22: Yeah. Mm.
21: My suggestion to anybody, don't ever do that if you have a cat, especially if they're an indoor cat that aren't used to outdoor smells.
22: Freak it out?
21: Oh, I saw her tail going whap, whap, whap, whap, whap, you know, very irritated.
22: Yeah.
21: And I go, and she's got her nose in there. I go, are you all right? And she, rawr! I mean, it was.
22: Wow.
21: It tore my arm apart. I went, what the? And, she, and I read up on it. And it's like, you know, cat smell is so much greater. And they said, don't ever work in the garden with your garden gloves. Because, you know, it's in Texas. After I got bit by the one spider with the brown recluse one time.
22: Right.
21: Just on the fingertip. But I saw it was, you know, and they can kill you.
22: Yeah.
21: But I was fine. But since that point, I've never go into the garden without my gloves. And so I didn't know.
22: Brown Recluse put my daughter in the hospital.
21: Yeah.
22: Yeah.
21: I did not know that every single cent, you know, and probably if they pee or manure drop, whatever, in that soil in there, even if it's degraded, the cat smells everything.
22: Yes.
21: And everything that they smell is, we're not used to this.
22: It's a threat.
21: Yeah, this is a threat. And mm-hmm. I was the closest they couldn't. There's right. no other living thing there. I was there. Right. And so, boom.
22: Yeah.
21: So, really, for

0: about a couple of hours, I had to back off, and then she wanted to go to the garage, so I sent her to the garage, and she was in the car for about 5 hours just laying in there, and
1: yeah,
0: she was fine. But I learned something new.
1: Yeah.
0: Yeah, so
1: right.
0: That...
1: Yeah, it's a defensive thing. It's if it's an indoor cat, they're not used to it. They would be in freakout mode if they go outside. I have a couple of neighbors, actually a few neighbors, that let their cats out at different times. A couple of neighbors let their cats out at night, and I have a deal with the cats. I'm not a cat person. Don't own a cat, but I have a deal with them. They can mess in my yard as long as they're on the hunt and the prowl, which they are at night, right? So if they're looking for rodents and, you know, and doing their job, then I'm okay with them being in my yard.
0: I'm not a cat person. I just don't want to pay for rodent control.
1: Yeah.
0: She loves the garage because the garage is her.
1: Yeah.
0: But she goes out to the garage and I'm like, she's the guinea pig if there's a snake out there.
1: Well, you know, I have a coyote. We have a pack of coyotes that live fairly, or they roam fairly close. I don't know where they actually live. I haven't checked their IDs. And because it's wrong to require IDs. And so I have these coyotes and one female that frequents my yard. And I've seen her a few times. Only once this season so far. But what has changed is my large canine, Bella, who passed away last year, is no longer around. And so her scent, even though we would clean up after her in the backyard, her scent was still there. And so they say that was a deterrent. Now, I have an 8-foot fence, and it's a pretty good barricade. Squirrels, of course, can climb over it. Raccoons can climb over it. Possum can climb over it. Coyotes don't make the attempt. So far, they haven't. I guess they, you know, probably don't have any interest. But then I saw that, you know, the thing that people may not know is you can actually get wolf urine. And then I thought, well, I don't know if that's going to help, because wolf, being a cousin to a coyote, might actually attract a female. I'm not sure if that's going to work or not. It works for smaller rodents, but and also I don't have a wolf urine or us store near me, so I'd have to buy it online.
0: Wolf urine.
1: I don't even know how you get them to stand still long enough. But the thing is that you have to get you've got to get that scent off of. I always leave my gloves. We have like two outdoor sheds. I always leave them outside anyway, but I have my gloves in my truck that I was working, and I was laying down, you know, the weed and feed, and then some manure based stuff in my lawn. And it's like, I would leave these on the floorboard of my truck, right? These work gloves, just as a habit. That way, if I just decided to stop it, the hardware store or whatever, and I needed to go in,
0: right,
1: yeah, you know, and I'd have them, whatever. And so I had to put them in the back end of the truck. It's like, yeah, the smell was a bit too much. I was getting cranky, just like your cat.
0: Oh, so, yeah, it was. But, yeah, I did see a bobcat in my neighborhood, though, on the way home the other day.
1: Yeah.
0: You know, running across to the, because we've got coyotes, we got bobcats, but they really, it's such a huge residential area where they don't come in too often. They stay at the perimeter.
1: Yeah,
0: but
1: I think we had some of the coyotes relocated, I think, in the last 18 months or so. The city, our city and the city next to it, I think, were having issues because so many new apartment buildings are being built where there were just parks or fields, right?
0: Mm-hmm.
1: And now you've got many more people living there, so I think they relocated some of them.
0: It was a couple of years ago when I was riding my bike, and I went through this bike path in the wooded section, probably about a half mile from my house.
1: Yeah.
0: But it just goes into an area that's pretty deserted. And I remember turning around and coming back, and I could look, and the grass is pretty high. It was like October. And all of a sudden, I saw the grass shaking. It looked like something that was probably like 4 feet high. I went, whoa, is that a big dog or whatever? Mm-hmm. But it was going the opposite. It was going into the woods.
1: Yeah, Smallfoot, baby. Is that Bigfoot?
0: Smallfoot. Yeah, well, you know.
1: It's only 4 feet.
0: But it looked like the body, like it was a big dog or something.
1: Yeah,
0: and I'm just,
1: yeah.
0: And as I was, you know, riding by, and I said, okay, ride by real quick. You don't know what it is. And, you know, yell out a little bit. And yeah. When I went, I turned, and I saw it was probably about 50 feet away staring right back at me. Either it was the biggest bobcat ever in the history of bobcats, or it was a mountain lion.
1: Yeah, wow.
0: Now, they do exist here. They don't really, you know, they're more, you know, traveling through. Mm-hmm. But I looked at that. I didn't stop, and I just glanced quickly. It might have been just a bobcat, and maybe just because of the way I was looking at it, you know, the head looked bigger. But I looked at that thing, was staring at me. I tore posterior out of there.
1: Yeah.
0: But it didn't look like it was interested, you know, at all. It was just observing. In fact, it was moving away, you know, initially from me. So I'd gone by there. So it must have come out to see what happened. And then when I went by, when I turned around, it was going back in again.
1: Right.
0: So, and I'm like, at that point, I'm like, oh boy. But
1: saw a mountain lion in Colorado one time, and it was perched on top of this hill. It wasn't exactly a mountain. But we were headed up the mountain on Highway 12, the Highway of Legends, and saw this mountain lion and got up there in this resort that my parents used to go to with their RV, owned by a friend of ours. Well, we became friends because my parents went there for so long. And I was staying there in one of their cabins, and he came out and told me that his wife actually was attacked by a mountain lion in that same area.
0: Wow.
1: Yeah.
0: Yeah. So, but they're very rare. Mountain lions, extremely rare here. But,
1: yeah.
0: It was like, but my point was the cat jumped up, you know, cat knew I was waking up, jumps up on top of me, laying on top of me. I grabbed my phone. I'm looking at my phone this morning and I'm like, uh-oh, you know, because I'm reading the analysis on the Axios story about the one page deal with Iran. I don't know how much it was the truth, but I was reading other analysis on it that was going, wow, the president's going backwards. And I went, uh-oh, there's better not be a Costanza moment. Remember when George Costanza, we always mention all the time, was dealing to get the pilot with Jerry, and he was negotiating down instead of up.
1: Mm-hmm. Right.
0: And so fell back asleep again. Again, I didn't get into detail of it. It was just my thought, better not be going back. He can't sell that to, you know, he's not going to be able to sell that, you know, to people who want this thing, want Iran, and at the minimum want all the nuclear weapons gone. By the time I woke up and did a few things and got middle of the day, I'm like, oh, okay, that's not the case.
1: Yeah.
0: And this is one of the things that he said yesterday that I went, oh, okay, it's still about, you know, the red line is still the same.
1: Yeah.
0: You need to get rid of it. Maybe 30 days, whatever, but that looks like that almost fell apart. You hear they shot at that one Iranian tanker.
1: Right, yeah.
0: And took out the rudder.
1: Yeah.
0: And I saw that. I go, okay, it's just up and down. You don't know what to believe and what not to believe. But here's the president yesterday. Here we go.
2: Mr. President, you've had some recent back and forth with Pope Leo. I understand Secretary of State Marco Rubio is going to meet with the Pope tomorrow. What message do you hope he delivers to the Pope?
3: Well, I can tell you this, that as far as the Pope is concerned, it's very simple. Whether I make him happy or I don't make him happy, Iran cannot have a nuclear weapon.
0: When he said that yesterday, I went, oh, okay.
1: Yeah.
0: He hasn't backed off.
1: No.
0: You know, there may be different things. And I agree. I mean, one thing they talk about is they don't know what faction is in power.
1: No,
0: They make a deal. They don't know who they're making a deal with. By the way, and of course, the leftist media pounding on him. He's attacking the Pope again. No, he wasn't.
1: No.
0: That's a totally legitimate point of view to have.
1: Yes.
0: If the you know, I don't know where the Pope's going on this, but if he believes, you know, that Iran should have a nuclear weapon, we disagree.
1: Yeah.
0: And that's fine.
1: Right. Well, it's, and again,
0: I thought that was overblown to begin with, the whole Pope thing.
1: You know, and I don't know, again, it's hard to know what's going on behind the scenes with Iran. You take a shot, take out the rudder. Reminds me of what Iran was doing back when the embargo against them was on, and what they were doing to tankers in the Strait of Hormuz. And they, every time that they would fire or their surrogates would attack one of these tankers, they would do it above the waterline. And the reason they did it above the waterline is because they didn't want to sink it. They just wanted to do the damage and make a statement. And so we have the capability of taking out whatever craft Iran has in the water, without a doubt. And I think right now, this is it's the balancing act between everything we've talked about. Completing the mission, but also winning the midterm. And the problem is that the cost of energy, and we have to keep in mind, it's not just us filling up our gas tanks, it's diesel too, and diesel is passed on through a fuel surcharge to us for everything that's shipped on a truck. So all of this is impacting us in at compounding levels in terms of the economy. And it is one of these delicate balances. And I'm wondering if and I talked about this, I don't know, a few weeks ago. I'm wondering if the play here is you kind of pretend like you're talking and you get the election behind you. But as long as you're pretending like you're talking, then the problem with that is energy prices aren't going to change. They're not going to come down. And that could greatly affect the election.
0: Well, I can guarantee, one of the criticisms that he heard from Republicans that the deal was, well, we'll have a 30-day thing on this where we continue the negotiations. Republicans don't want that.
1: Right.
0: Republicans politically either want him to end it and say we have, we've put it by us, or finish it.
1: Right. Yeah.
0: But the fact is, if you keep extending it, it means gasoline prices are going to remain high. The stock market is going to be going up and down and up and down and up and down, based on that. And you see how volatile it was yesterday.
1: Oh, my gosh.
0: Just with the Axios story, the stock market skyrocketed.
1: Yeah.
0: That's why I was kidding when I was saying I actually was not looking at my 401k.
1: Yeah.
0: but that's, the problem. We said it yesterday and the day before and the day before that. Strategically, the president is winning.
1: Yeah.
0: The United States holds all the cards militarily and strategically. The problem is domestic prices. That's it.
1: Yeah, it is.
0: That's the problem.
1: Yep.
0: And it's the midterm.
1: Yep.
0: And it's the fact that if you don't get it done one way or another, a Democrat, you'll still be president, so you can stop the Democrats from, with the veto power, but you've got to come to some kind of a deal. And the Iranian, especially the Iranian Revolutionary Guard, is looking at it going, we'll wait till the midterms and he can't do anything.
1: Right. Yep.
0: And because Democrats are going to win, so let's just keep stringing him along. 30 days, fine with us.
1: Right.
0: As we said before, and it's not talked about enough, the Iranian Revolutionary Guard looks at this and say, if we're out of power, we're dead.
1: Yes.
0: If we agree with the president, we're dead. If we disagree with the president, we're dead. So we mostly disagree with the president.
1: Right. And we can hold the line indefinitely. We don't have a clock. November 3rd is the clock for the president.
0: Right.
1: Politically here at home.
0: Unless, again, inside the government, the factions are fighting to the point of whatever kind of coup you could have in a government which is completely and totally disjointed right now.
1: Yeah.
0: We are Red Eye Radio.
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5: Spring drought across three-fifths of the nation raised interest in USDA's initial pasture and rangeland condition report for the year. And meteorologist Brad Rippey says for the period ending May 3rd,
6: it should not be too much of a surprise to see that our national number for pasture and rangeland rated in very poor to poor condition stands at 41% on May 3rd. Meanwhile, just 30% of the country reporting good to excellent pasture and rangeland condition ratings.
5: The Great Plains and Southeast, both drought-plagued, includes several states reporting over 50% very poor to poor pasture and rangeland conditions.
6: There is, however, a glimmer of good news in this initial report, and that is that we're looking pretty good in parts of the Midwest.
5: With pasture and condition ratings above 70% good to excellent in states such as Iowa, Missouri, and Ohio. I'm Rod Bain reporting for the U.S. Department of Agriculture in Washington, D.C.
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0: You may.
1: Right.
0: I'm not saying he is weak.
1: Right.
0: I'm saying that's what they believe.
1: Right.
0: Because that's been the history of the United States.
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0: They'll crumble.
1: Right. They'll stop.
0: Yeah. Yeah.

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1: And I'm Gary McNamara, along with Eric Harley. The death of Ted Turner and the life of Ted Turner coming up in just a minute.
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1: You know, with how Ted Turner changed the media landscape, without question, it's funny how, when I think of Ted Turner, the first image that comes to my mind is the Atlanta Braves playing a game. It had to be sometime in the 90s. And the whole stadium's doing the tomahawk chop, and Jane Fonda's there looking really ticked off about it.
2: Yeah, yeah, right. It's, well, WTCG, it was the super channel, one of the super channels, like WGN out of Chicago, on cable for the rest of us, right, around the country. Mm-hmm. And I know here in Texas, we watch WTCG on the weekends for the wrestling. But WTCG stood for Watch This Channel Grow. That was 1970. Next thing you know, CNN, I'm not sure if there's an apology that is due to anyone based on that. But if you look at the media empire that he built, and another thing that isn't always talked about, I mean, he was a top-notch sailor. This guy could sail. Also, landowner, the fourth largest landowner in the U.S., 2 million acres. And that's, you know, there, if you talk about going out and being very active and pursuing your, I guess, the American dream, really, then Ted Turner would be one of those where you could just look at the model of how he built his companies and how he invested his money. And it's a tremendous success story. There's no way around that. President Trump had some kind words. You know, it's an interesting day. If someone of note passes away and good things are said about that person by both Donald Trump and Jane Fonda. So there's that. Of course, Jane Fonda married to him for years and had some very kind words about him. President Trump knew him, and they were good friends, had some kind words about him on Truth Social. But I always look at, you and I love to look into business models of companies, but especially when you can go back and trace everything back to the founder and follow the story along. President Trump alluded to the idea that Ted Turner may not have liked the direction of CNN once he sold it. I really don't put much thought into that one way or the other. I know John Malone had talked about bringing CNN back. John Malone, another media mogul, and also owns 2.2 million acres of land in the U.S., part of the Warner Brothers group now, but was talking about bringing CNN back to the CNN headline days, and you and I kind of yawned at that because we're beyond that in terms of people's sensibility. I don't know what Ted Turner thought of CNN in his later years, but building that empire is not a small thing. If you go back to CNN, really where I guess they made their name was the first Gulf War and the coverage. Bernie Shaw, Wolf Blitzer, all of them that were covering that first Gulf War. And I remember a friend of mine, we were having dinner, and I said, so you going, you know, after dinner, you going somewhere? He says, nope, we're going to go home and watch the war. And all that was basically playing out on CNN and their live coverage of the first Gulf War. But then beyond that, of course, everything, a lot of stuff became opinionated, especially in the primetime hours. Well, and then 24/7. And it's where it is today. CNN is struggling. And I can't tell you how to correct that business model. I don't know. What's interesting is that Paramount is making the play now for Warner Brothers, which would include CNN as a property. And I don't know if that means Barry Weiss is going to be the head of CNN News as well as CBS News. I'm not sure if that's going to play out if that sale goes through, if that acquisition goes through. But it's always an interesting story when you follow the building of an empire. I think it's always intriguing, the ups and downs. Regardless of what I think about the person, he had his liberal qualities and espoused those a lot. Remember he wrote a check to the government. What was that? What was the point he was trying to make? He wrote a check to the government. Was it for debt? What was it? I forget what it was for, but he was trying to make a point. And I don't remember how large the check was, but it was like, yeah, all right. You know, we get the point. But a very unique personality and certainly a driven individual.
1: I remember he took over $100 million and gave it into a group to address population growth, which really, when you think about it, is bizarre.
2: Yeah.
1: I can't remember what year it was, but when he did that, it was just like,
2: yeah, he donated approximately $31 million to the U.S. government, and the money was designated to pay off a specific debt the United States owed to the United Nations. So
1: he had bizarre opinions, for example.
2: He
1: believed that Iran should be able to have a nuclear weapon, for example, to talk about current things.
2: Yeah.
1: And he said, well, you know, the United States has tens of thousands, Israel has them, why can't Iran?
2: Right.
1: I mean, that came off as so incredibly naive, because do you know anybody who has that position today? Even Democrats? Do any Democrats have that position?
2: I haven't heard them espouse that position, but right. If you ask them the question, a few of them might agree.
1: Somebody ask Mamdani that question.
2: Yeah.
1: We need somebody on the left to say yes, they should. But so, I mean, he could have bizarre opinions because people went, what the hell is he talking about? Iran is not Israel. You know, I love the moral equivalency of a authoritarian theocracy, which is, you know, basically, you know, a dictatorship of a power council to a modern Western democracy of Israel. I've always loved how people attempt to make that moral equivalency and just say it. And he would do that all the time. And I thought that's, to me, where he became wacko on issues.
2: Yeah. Yeah. He was far beyond eccentric. He was just off the rails at times.
1: The money he spent to stop, you know, population growth into the mid-90s and late-90s, he was still promoting, you know, we've got to stop this population growth.
2: Right.
1: Yeah, that's a problem, isn't it?
2: Yeah. Mm-hmm. Yeah.
1: Nobody's talking. You know what people are talking about the problem is now? Lack of population growth.
2: We're at a very, very low birth rate. Yeah. For sure. Maybe he was worried about that because of how much land he owed. Worried about having to give that up, right? I'm not going to be able to keep my 2 million acres if we keep up this boom in population.
1: I saw a just documentary yesterday, and I was doing work around the house, and you have YouTube on, and it just, you know, it's in random shuffle, and it came out, and it was so funny because it was about New York, and it said, people don't understand New York at all. People think New York, and they think New York City. And they were talking about how big the Adirondacks, are.
2: Yeah.
1: You know, just how desolate New York can be and how, and it was a great point in this documentary, they were pointing out how everybody outside of New York City is furious at the power that New York City has, and the culture outside of New York City is completely different in the rest of the state.
2: Yeah.
1: And it's like, you know, because I would get that all the time. I don't get it as much anymore, but people would say, you can't be from New York, you don't have the accent. I'm from Buffalo. I have a Buffalo accent.
2: Yeah.
1: And it's like, no, I'm not from New York City.
2: Right.
1: The culture of Western New York, you know, Buffalo, Rochester, Syracuse, even Albany. Albany wouldn't be, and Syracuse wouldn't be Western. They'd be more central. But the culture is completely different. It's totally, and in the rural areas. Oh.
2: Yeah.
1: We said this before because people go, New York's as liberal as it can be. Mm. Yeah, in the urban areas, they are. The suburbs and the rural areas, absolutely not. I bet you that I could go back in a couple of weeks when I go to see Dad again. I bet you I could go out just 10 minutes from my father's house and I would see anti-gun control signs on people's houses.
2: Mm.
1: Still yeah. from... Well, that 10 years ago when they passed that, the new gun control law.
2: Right, yeah.
1: Bet you would still see, because they were all over the place.
2: Mm-hmm, mm-hmm.
1: Rest in peace. He had been sick for a lot of years, though, I think.
2: Yeah. He gave $1 billion in 97. He took $1 billion, and because he couldn't give it directly to the UN, started the United Nations Foundation. It was a public charity to broaden U.S. support for the United Nations. Yeah.
1: Mm.
2: Yeah. I got nothing to say there. You know what I mean? It tells you where he is.
1: Yes.
2: I mean, he was just, it was beyond bizarre. I understand Trump being friends with him because...
1: Oh, yeah.
2: They were both business moguls.
1: Yeah.
2: There was no way they weren't going to rub elbows at some point.
1: I'm sure if you talk to him, he'd be a nice guy. I remember one time I was working in, this was in New York, in Western New York, and we had to do some type of television commercial down in Atlanta. And I forgot whether it was a Friday or Saturday, but we walked into the CNN. We took a tour and went into where CNN used to be.
2: Mm-hmm.
1: We walked in, the receptionist was there, and we said, yeah, we're from a radio station, just wanted to say hi. I'll show you around. She's shown us the studios. We walked through the whole thing.
2: Mm-hmm.
1: It was unbelievable. It was really cool.
2: Wow.
1: And yeah. Remember how big of a factor CNN was when they first came in.
2: Yeah, I mean,
1: you think
2: again,
1: about the Gulf War and everything else. You mentioned that.
2: The first Gulf War, you know, it was being said, I think they were just kind of joking, that when that all started, their set was basically... made out of cardboard. I mean, they didn't really have much in terms of equipment. I mean, it was a very small operation, relatively speaking, compared to what cable news, I guess, is today. But it was all about the coverage of the first Gulf War. I mean, everybody was watching Bernie Shaw, Wolf Blitzer, and anybody else that was covering the war.
1: Who?
2: Yeah, Bernie Shaw.
1: No.
2: Wolf Blitzer.
1: Can't believe you went to the same high school I did. I just wanted to say that was all.
2: I know. I can't believe you bring it up every time we say his name.
1: I'm jealous.
2: Yeah, it is jealousy, isn't it?
1: He's a more popular alumni than I am.
2: Yeah, clearly.
1: Yeah, we are Red Eye Radio.
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1: We are Red Eye Radio. He is our crony, and I'm Gary McNamara. Yeah, I remember watching more baseball when I lived in Navarre, Florida.
2: Mm-hmm.
1: Navarre Beach, between Pensacola and Fort Walton Beach, when I worked there in the 80s. Started there in early 83. It was after the Atlanta Braves made their postseason run with Dale Murphy.
2: Right.
1: And my next-door neighbor, I lived in a little cottage on the beach. He lived in a trailer. Dangerous Dan Patrick.
2: Mm-hmm.
1: Just a great radio announcer.
2: Mm.
1: Every time they'd play and they were on TV, he'd come on over to my house and we'd drink Hawaiian punch, just Hawaiian punch, by the way. No alcohol in the punch.
2: No.
1: And eat Entenmann's donuts.
2: Wow.
1: With the chocolate frosting on.
2: Wow.
1: And that's how I watched more baseball in that time and actually became a fan of the sport because of that.
2: Mm.

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6: I'm Michael Toscano. Mississippi Governor Tate Reeves is asking people to pray for his state after reported tornadoes tore through it, with an especially violent one confirmed in its southwest. Hundreds of homes are reported damaged, with fears people might be trapped. WJTV-TV meteorologist Ken South.
7: The environment was right for that to happen, and we're still in an environment over mostly south Mississippi in the Pine Belt where that unfortunately could still happen.
6: Schools in Lawrence, Lincoln, and Brookhaven are closed today. The concern in Oregon is fire. Oregon U.S. Representative Suzanne Bonamici sees red flags ahead this fire season.
8: The wildfire seasons are starting earlier, predicted to last longer, endangering more communities here in Oregon.
6: Oregon's Department of Forestry declares the fire season in central Oregon begins this Friday. President Trump threatened Iran with a higher-level military strike if it doesn't accept a peace deal. BBC's Carolyn Davis reports from Dubai on what Iranian leaders are saying.
9: One Iranian official described this as a wish list from the American side. We've also heard from the spokesperson for the Iranian Parliament's National Security and Foreign Policy Commission, who wrote, "Americans will not gain anything in the war that they are losing, and they have not gained in face-to-face negotiations," and that Iran has its finger on the trigger and is ready, which is the same sort of tough talk that we've also heard from the U.S. side.
6: As of Wednesday, AAA said gasoline prices across the U.S. were an average of $4.54 a gallon of regular, the highest since 2022. It's higher than that in California.
10: AAA says the average price for a gallon of gas in Mono County is over $7 a gallon. This man is driving a diesel through western states and says he's avoiding that price by staying prepared.
11: I carry fuel containers, 5-gallon containers, several of them. I fill them up where it's the cheapest.
10: Drivers in many states say they are trying to travel less for groceries to save some money. Allison Keyes, CBS News.
6: Ted Turner, the flamboyant media mogul, has died. CBS's Lee Cowan says how he saw his own legacy might surprise you.
12: Ted Turner's legacy will always be paired with CNN. And yet, the gift he seemed most proud of was the natural habitats he saved by buying and protecting more wild acreage than almost anyone in the U.S.
13: Did you ever ride your whole property here?
14: No, but I've ridden quite a bit of it.
12: It's tempting to call him a master of his domain, but he'd prefer caretaker. We don't own anything, he said. We just borrow it for a while.
6: Turner was 87. A spokesman told CBS News he died surrounded by family. This is CBS News.
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6: Those rising gas prices have Meals on Wheels chapters across the country struggling to make their deliveries.
22: Many of the drivers who deliver the meals to seniors are volunteers.
23: We're hearing things from volunteers that, you know, we just don't know how much longer we can do this.
22: Tasha Samuels manages the DuPage Senior Citizen Council in DuPage County, Illinois, near Chicago. She's trying to adjust the program's budget to cover the cost of gas without cutting meal deliveries. Driver Jason Burke says he doesn't just deliver meals, he checks on the welfare of his clients every day.
24: That's why this job is so important.
22: Michael Wallace, CBS News.
6: Apple has agreed to a $250 million settlement in a class action lawsuit over false ads for its Siri's AI capabilities. The lawsuit claims Apple misled consumers by promoting features that didn't exist when the iPhone 16 launched in 2024. The deal could mean owners would receive at least $25 up to $95 for each eligible device. Michael Toscano, CBS News.
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0: 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Gary McNamara and Eric Harley talk about everything from politics to social issues and news of the day. Whether you're up late or you're just starting your day, welcome to the show from the Relief Factor Studios. 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
27: All across America,
1: We are Red Eye Radio. He is Eric Carly, and I'm Gary McNamara. Good morning.
2: Hello.
1: Well, apparently, my city has made national news.
2: Yeah?
1: We're going to hear from the New York Post, and I still don't fully understand the story yet. There's questions that I have.
2: Right.
1: And hear from the New York Post, a Texas city scrapped a Muslim-only holiday event hosted by an Islamic group at a taxpayer-funded water park hours after Governor Greg Abbott threatened to pull state funding if it went forward. Grand Prairie, Texas city officials axed the upcoming Muslim Eid event at Epic Indoor Park on Wednesday night. By the way, I go by it every single day on my way to work and on my way back from work. It's right around the corner from my vet.
2: Okay.
1: Not my vet, my cat's vet.
2: Right. You don't get treated there.
1: No. No, I'm not like Kramer taking the dog pills.
2: Right.
1: It's interesting because the Fox story that I read before has that they doesn't have that they have the Grand Prairie axed the event, and I saw that on X when I was coming into work. Grand Prairie officials axed the upcoming event at Epic Indoor Park Wednesday night shortly after the Republican governor warned Mayor Ron Jensen that the state would yank $530,000 in public safety grants if the gathering initially advertised as exclusively reserved for Muslims wasn't shut down. After further review and in the best interest of the city of Grand Prairie, the June 1st event at Epic Waters Indoor Water Park has been canceled, a city spokesperson told the Post in a statement. Earlier Wednesday, Abbott fired off a blistering letter to the city blasting the Department of Public Works epic event held at the city-owned indoor park for the past 2 years as discriminatory and a constitutional violation after it was initially closed to the public and strictly catered to Muslim attendees. Now, here's my question that I have, because this is where I have questions on the law. There are places, for example, we used to rent out a hockey rink all the time.
2: Right.
1: And it was just a group of us playing hockey. Now, we weren't in any event.
2: Right.
1: But did they rent it out? Were they going to rent the entire place? Because if Catholics wished to rent, if there was a Catholic group that wished to rent it or a Presbyterian group that wished to rent it, and so obviously it would be Presbyterian only because you're all Presbyterians, if you rent it, does that violate state law?
2: It's city-owned. It's city-owned property, and I think that's where the problem is that the governor had, is if it were a privately owned skating rink or venue and you go in and you book it for a private event, then you can have whoever and exclude whoever you want. But if it's city-owned, then it's unconstitutional based on the fact that it was that other religions, people of other religions, would not be able to attend.
1: So then it appeared to me that they rented it out.
2: Right.
1: Which means you pay to rent it.
2: I didn't see that verbatim.
1: But neither have I. That's my question. I haven't seen that.
2: But I think if it's city-owned property, I don't know if that's allowed.
1: Well, for example, I know you couldn't go in, and you couldn't, for example, say, okay, we're the KKK and we're having the KKK water park party. Or if, for example, it was a city-owned outdoor pool and they had the KKK tanning party.
2: Yeah, right.
1: Which might cause some controversy.
2: Right.
1: You know, if you were the KKK or the White Aryan Nation's tanning party, you know, might not go over, you know, well, even with some of your own members.
2: Well, there was one time when they tried to book an event where they were going to go to a park, a city-owned park, and clean up the trash, but it turns out they were only going to pick up the white trash. was shut down.
1: No, my point is you couldn't, for example, say we are renting the city owned property for a white only event.
2: Right.
1: So you have to basically, you cannot have rules that are against the discrimination of the and I'm assuming if it was city owned, I don't even know how they fund. I can't remember how they funded it. They probably funded it with the sales tax.
2: Yeah, was there any
1: state money that went into it?
2: Or, I don't know about in terms of the building.
1: Or is it just the fact that there's government? I'll have to do some research on it because I'm still a little bit confused by the story.
2: But it is city owned, and so you can't do that with city owned property. You can't have groups come in where it would discriminate. And that's exactly what the governor, where the governor applied the pressure. He said, this is unconstitutional.
1: Does that mean a mega church can't rent it out?
2: Likely. If they were going to exclude and say no others, because originally this is going to be Muslim only allowed in.
1: Right.
2: And based on that, he said no. Now, had they rented it out and said a Muslim, a group of us Muslims are going to be there, but anybody can come in, and they were going to allow anybody in, that might
1: different. But if you pay to rent something, you get to choose who you want, and anybody can't come into a private function,
2: but not with government-owned property. Yeah. Well, no. No, not based on that. You could say our group of workers for this particular organization, that might pass constitutional muster. But if it's based on religion, you can't. And if you go in and you try and rent it and say, okay, this ethnicity only, you also can't do that.
1: Right, exactly. Right, so is that where they are? Again, I just have questions as to how where the law actually goes and what the limits are. But it blew up pretty quickly.
2: Mm-hmm. Yeah.
1: In fact, I got some emails going, Gary, what's going on in your time? Going, why? I didn't even know about it until like yesterday morning. It wasn't that well publicized.
2: Right.
1: Until really started yesterday afternoon. Right. Where it became a national story and you started seeing it everywhere. Mm-hmm. I didn't even see it. For example, I didn't see it on Nextdoor. I see everything on Nextdoor in my neighborhood.
2: Yeah.
1: And they complain about everything on Nextdoor.
2: Mm-hmm.
1: Who's letting their cats out?
2: Or who let the dogs out?
1: Who let the dogs out?
2: Who? Yeah.
1: We know that Muslim-only community that was supposed to be up near Plano, that's done. You can't have that.
2: Right,
1: You can't have that really for
2: any
1: type of, which would violate the state and federal rights of people.
2: Right.
1: To be able to move where you wish to move.
2: Right.
1: So, but yeah, I've still a few questions on it. I just to get into the minutiae of the law. Mm-hmm. And exactly what the scenario was. Because initially it was like, I thought, what do you mean? You can't have it's open to everybody and you're saying it's a Muslim-only event? Well, are you renting it? What? I was confused, and I'm still confused at that. I don't know whether they actually rented it. You had the same thing. You didn't see where they specifically said, we rented out and paid for it.
2: No, I didn't see that.
1: But even if you do that, if you discriminate on the basis of religion in the state of Texas, you can't do
2: because
1: that.
2: Because it is government-owned property. It's city-owned property. So you can't do that.
1: Right.
2: So,
1: which gets into another thing. So should our city be funding a water park? But that's for another day.
2: Yeah. Well, I mean, I'm assuming there's a user fee that applies that you have to pay.
1: Oh, yeah.
2: Some kind of admission to get in, right?
1: Yeah.
2: So,
1: Yeah. The senior citizen center is right there.
2: Hmm. Right.
1: And you know how I know that?
2: Hmm. You get invitations all the time?
1: No, because I joined it to swim, and then I actually, because it cost me nothing because I think my insurance covered it.
2: Hmm.
1: But I think that's also city owned, which is right. I never went. I never ended up going.
2: Right.
1: It was like a Kramer episode.
2: Yeah.
1: It was like it was another Seinfeld episode. I went in there and I'm like, looking. Who are all these old people? I don't want to be around all these old people.
2: It's like,
1: Gary, you're old.
2: They're doing water ballet.
1: And then as soon as I walked out, it was like the Kramer at Del Boca Vista. All of a sudden, I'm going to my car and all these ambulances pull up. They're taking somebody out.
2: Well, it happens. Yeah.
1: So, but I never, it's like 8 miles from my house, and I'm like, I like having a pool I can swim in right outside my door. I like having a bike I can ride. I like having the gym in my house.
2: Right.
1: Anything else takes too much time in my life. I don't have the time.
2: By the way, WFAA phrases it as a private rental. That's a TV station here in Dallas, also a news partner of our flagship, WBAP. But from WFAA.com, the city initially said it was working to ensure all policies and procedures were followed with the private rental, but pulled the plug of the event Wednesday after the governor threatened to pull $530,000 in state public safety grants unless it was canceled. The governor posted on X, it's religious discrimination, it's unconstitutional. Let this be a lesson to local officials. Facilities funded by all taxpayers are not just for a subset of Texans. So there you have it.
1: So that means you couldn't, if it was Presbyterian or Baptist, you could not have a Baptist-only rental.
2: Right.
1: Is that the state constitution or the federal constitution?
2: I think it's the state constitution. But, like, you can go into certain indoor facilities and you can, like hotels, you can rent ballrooms, right?
1: It's an indoor water park.
2: Right. Yeah.
1: Yeah.
2: Yeah. So, and you can, so you could, if they said, okay, we're going to have a room where we're going to have a gathering, if they had that, I don't know. But if they had that, you can go to lots of facilities and rent part of the facility for a certain gathering. Since this is city owned, I don't know if there could have been a compromise for them to say, okay, we're going to rent out part of this. But the thing is, you wouldn't get exclusive access to it. And the point would be is that the Muslim group that wanted to rent it, wanted to have this Muslim-only gathering, is that they wanted what they consider to be proper attire. And if you include, if it was going to include and allow for others to be there that were not Muslim, they couldn't control that. So that would be the conflict with them, I'm guessing.
1: And the other thing is, if you rent it out, you're not renting it out. It's not like when we used to play hockey and you play at 1 a.m.
2: Mm-hmm.
1: You rent it out during normal hours, which means you'd be closing it down for the public.
2: Right, yeah. And again, unless you were just renting out a certain space of it, part of a venue, but in this case, I don't see a way to do that. There wasn't a way to do that. You know, because you want access to all the entire park. You know, it's the whole point.
1: You know, I've thought of going, but I'm an old man. I don't want to take off my shirt.
2: I don't take off my shirt to shower, so that's not happening. My shirts are clean, though. I'll tell you that.
1: They are
2: clean.
1: When I said that, I went back to that picture that I saw of Iggy Pop the other day with his shirt off. I'm like, dude, it's got to go back on. Dude, come on.
2: Yeah, first I thought he was wearing a leather vest, so it was bad.
1: Well, I believe that more people should cover up, but it's not a religious conviction.
2: Yeah, no. It's just the ew factor. Yeah.
1: Right.
2: Yeah.
1: We are Red Eye Radio.
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1: We're on our radio. He's Eric Carney, and I'm Gary McNamara. You know, one of the things that we've been talking about the last couple of days is the California gubernatorial debate, then the mayoral debate in of L.A. that went on last night. And it's obvious that, you know, and I think that's, you know, you can look at California as a benchmark of where liberalism has gone and whether they want to continue it. And it's just fascinating to watch all these people, these Democrats that have caused the problem, say they're there to solve the problem, but they want to keep the policies that caused the problem in place. And interestingly enough, I like this Degan McDowell from Fox Business News talking about Katie Porter, talking about the fact that all illegal immigrants should be able to get free health care. And she says, does she even pay attention to what's going on? Here we go. Listen to this here. This is beautiful.
10: Katie Porter, I love that she wants to be the governor of California and doesn't even know the recent history in the state. California spent a decade through 2024 opening up Medi-Cal, which is the state Medicaid program, making it available to illegal migrants. And at the very end, it became available even to young, working age illegals. Medi-Cal, wide open, first in the nation state to do that. That lasted 2 years because so many illegals enrolled in it. And it was a massive incentive for people to cross the border and come into the U.S., into California illegally. It was such a tsunami of enrollees and cost exploded that they had to pause enrollment. So the state froze new enrollment at the beginning of this year, January 1, for undocumented adults, 19 and older, illegals, because the expansion cost $2.7 billion more than originally projected, and California was saddled with a $12 billion budget deficit.
1: Yeah, so when they're all being asked, you, should we have, and they're all, yep, and she's like, absolutely, it's our obligation to do this.
2: Yeah,
1: it's like they stopped it because they can't afford it.
2: They can't.
1: But look, I'm all for, you know, I've changed a little bit now. I'm all for, and please understand anybody who's a conservative in California, but go for it. We've got to have, we've got federalism. States can do what they want on so many different things. Go ahead.
2: Yeah, sure.
1: Go ahead. Tax the daylights out of everybody. Do it. In New York, go do it. We're not going to stop them, so let's stop. If you're a conservative, we should be encouraging them to do this to show that it fails. Unless it fails miserably and blows up in their face, people in this country aren't going to change, and independents are still going to sit there and say, government can save me. Government can take care of me.

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1: And he is Eric Harley, and I'm Gary McNamara. Good morning. Let's play this from a couple of nights ago. Part of the debate here, and the question was asked, would you finish the high-speed rail?
2: Yeah.
1: And you see, Bechera answer was great. Low-speed delivery of high-speed rail, no. But high-speed delivery over high-speed rail of high-speed rail, yes. And I just want to play it because then Steve Hill goes, what the hell does that mean? Here we go. Yeah. Here we go.
3: Cheaper than it's been projected.
4: Okay. Sheriff Bianco.
5: No, I would rather arrest the people that stole our money.
4: All right.
3: That would be on brand for you doing things that are illegal.
6: No, stop spending taxpayers' money on pointless things and improve our roads, which are the worst in the country because of Democrat policies.
4: Mr. Stein.
7: Yes, we need Secretary of Transportation.
8: The slow-speed delivery of high-speed rail, no, but a high-speed delivery of high-speed rail, yes.
6: What does that mean?
8: That means we get rid of all the bureaucracy that has caused all this litigation.
1: And then it got to be like The View there.
2: Yeah.
1: Or CNN.
2: Right. Exactly.
1: Interesting, and it was an advisor to Biden. Was on yesterday and said everybody hated Bechera in the Biden administration. They viewed him as the most incompetent. And he was viewed as the absolute most incompetent person in the whole Biden administration. And that came from Democrats. But that's a perfect answer. Would you continue? Would you finish the high-speed rail? Well, yes, but it wouldn't be low-speed delivery for high-speed rail. It would be high-speed delivery for high-speed rail.
2: What?
1: They really do believe. They believe that the people of California, somebody like Bechera and the Democrats up there that caused the problems that you have in California and claiming they're going to fix it.
2: Right.
1: They believe that the Democrats in California and the independents that vote for them are complete idiots.
2: Yeah, they do.
1: They really do.
2: They absolutely do. Yep.
1: Yep. And we'll see if that ever changes.
2: Yeah, we'll see. You know, how that turns out. I love it. High-speed delivery of high-speed rail. How about the no delivery of the train to nowhere?
1: Oh, my gosh. What's it up to now? Like $250 billion?
2: Yeah.
1: It's going to keep going up and up and up and up and up and up because it's not supposed to be finished. I think that we will have landed on... Here's the question.
2: Okay.
1: Will we have landed on Mars... before the high-speed rail is finished in California?
2: We will populate Mars before the high-speed rail is finished in California. Fully. They'll be complaining about overpopulation of Mars before high-speed rail in California is done. There will be protests on Mars.
1: Ted Turner's heirs will be giving millions of dollars to stop the overpopulation of Mars.
2: Well, and there will be the No Earthling Kings rallies on Mars before we see the high-speed rail in California.
1: And I don't know who was it. It was a Steyer who said, well, we have to get rid of all this litigation. Well, where did the litigation... It's the environmental litigation. The litigation, all the litigation is not coming from Republicans.
2: No.
1: The litigation is coming from all the environmental rules that you created.
2: Yes.
1: And now you want to get rid of the environmental rules. I mean, they're talking circles.
2: Yeah. Yeah.
1: They're
2: as
1: just,
2: they always do. As they always do.
1: Bechera was best, though. No. Low-speed delivery of high-speed rail, no. High-speed delivery of high-speed rail, yes.
2: Yes.
1: Did they workshop that in a meeting? Here's the answer to this question.
2: Yeah, probably.
1: Wow.
2: Yeah.
1: Now let's play this. This is from Citadel CEO Ken Griffin, who, remember, Mondami went in front of his place and said, we're going to tax this guy.
2: Yeah.
1: Because he has a, $200 million place or whatever.
2: Right, yeah.
1: We're going to tax him. Well, he made it clear. Okay, we're going to be moving jobs out of New York City. Made it clear on CNBC. Here we go. Listen to this one.
4: The only decision that we've made with no regrets in the last few days is to expand the size of our office footprint in our new Miami headquarters.
9: Just in the last few days you made that?
4: Yes.
9: In reaction to New York?
4: In reaction to New York. We filed the permit with the city of Miami. We've added several hundred thousand square feet of new space in our new building. We will add far more jobs in Miami over the next decade as an immediate and direct consequence of the mayor's poor decision here with respect to his posting of that video.
1: What I found interesting is that, you know, remember when that projection came out of as to the population of Texas, which would be by the in 75 years, by the end of this century,
2: right,
1: will be 100 million. And Dallas-Fort Worth itself will almost have the population of California.
2: You know,
1: it does right now. Well,
2: yeah,
1: not California's at 40, be like over 35 million people in North Texas. And the other prediction they made is that New York City will no longer be the financial center of the United States. It will be Miami.
2: And, well, you know what scares me about that population thing? I saw a story the other day that says scientists are closing in on what they believe can happen genetically in order to increase the average lifespan to 200 years. No, thank you. I don't want that. My insurance isn't going to cover it. I'm not paying for it. No, I don't want to be around for that kind of chaos. Look, I want to live a relatively long life, no doubt. 200 years? No.
1: What would be the retirement age for Social Security if we lived to 200?
2: 150.
1: 160.
2: 160. I'm 160 years old. You don't look a day over 140. 160 is the new 120. No.
1: Gary, you're 180, and you're dating a 130-year-old.
2: You know who's behind this?
1: You cradle robber.
2: By the way, you know who's behind this research? Big candles. The birthday candle industry. Big candle. They're the ones behind it. Are you kidding me?
1: Oh my.
2: You know how many candles they'd sell? You know what it takes to get 200 candles on a birthday cake? Big Wax. They're behind it.
1: Oh, wow. Big Wax.
2: Big candle. It's a plot.
1: You know, I'd love to expand and have a long conversation on what society would be like if we all lived till 200.
2: I don't even want to know. I don't even want to know. Man, Walgreens would be so crowded. The line would be out the door every day. Every day. Pharmacies. Oh, man. My gosh. That'd be insane. And Ensure? Every podcaster would be endorsing Ensure. Every podcaster. Yeah.
1: Absolutely. That's a heck of a long time, because if you look at it, I mean, it's you're talking about 120 years longer than the average person lives. What is it, in the mid 70s, right?
2: Right. Yeah.
1: And remember, that comes down because of accidents.
2: Right.
1: You know, so that comes way down because of
2: right.
1: younger people dying in accidents. It's probably more than that. I will say this, though, because my brother and I having conversations about, and I don't know how we got into it a couple of months ago, about all the Hollywood people, you know, when you look at how young they died. And the first thing I look at now is, did they smoke? Did they drink?
2: Right.
1: And when you go back and you look at the amount of abuse these people did to their bodies, you know, it's like, you know, the stuff like it surprised me, because when Michael Landon died, he just looked so healthy.
2: Yeah. Yeah.
1: You know, I remember him being even on Johnny Carson.
2: Right.
1: But a month before he died.
2: Yeah.
1: Of pancreatic cancer.
2: Yeah.
1: And you felt so terrible. He goes, well, I probably, you know, abused my body a little bit. Then you find out afterwards, he's smoking 4 packs of cigarettes a day and drank all day, every day.
2: Right.
1: It's like, my God, are you kidding me? You know, on the set, you know, he wasn't like ever drunk, but was always drinking. And it's like,
2: right.
1: My God.
2: It was common. No,
1: every 6 months I go to the doctor because I'm a type 2 diabetic, and he says, your liver's looking really good. I'm like, is that my blood work?
2: Yeah.
1: He goes, you overdid it a little bit in your younger age, huh?
2: Right.
1: Just a slight thing. He goes, so did I.
2: Yeah.
1: But you think about that and you're like, how young that, you know, they died and now people can live relatively healthy lives. I will say this is somebody who is 70. The joints go.
2: Mm. Yeah.
1: You know, and the one thing I do is, you know, constantly is a resistance training because I don't want to get a knee replacement. I don't want to get a hip replacement.
2: Mm-hmm.
1: I'll probably do something about my ankle sooner or later because mm-hmm. the tendonitis is really bad in it.
2: Yeah.
1: You know, whether I get steroid shots or whatever, right now I can handle it.
2: Right.
1: But, you know, you just think about that, the wear and tear and the, if you ever could live to 200, you know, the medical procedures you'd have to go through in order to make, or unless whatever genetically they could do.
2: Well, talking about is basically the body repairing itself. Now, to what extent, you know, the articles are always too short because I always have a million questions. Yeah, but what does the research show about this or this? Or because you talk about how the spine breaks down, how joints break down.
1: Right.
2: And things like that. And if you're talking about repairing soft tissue, that's one thing. And would that apply to your knees and your hips and everything else? Then you get into bone density and everything else that becomes an issue. You know, so, yeah.
1: Or we end up like the Will Smith movie when they thought they had the cancer treatment.
2: Right. Yeah, exactly. Then it turns out to be, it turns people into zombies?
1: Yes.
2: Yeah. Right. Yeah.
1: And gasoline was still more expensive than it is right now.
2: Yes.
1: Except in California.
2: Right.
1: California is more expensive than it was in the movie.
2: Right. And they still had a Blockbuster video.
1: Yeah, they did. That's right. Yeah. They did have a Blockbuster, didn't they?
2: That's how old that movie is.
1: Wow.
2: It's crazy, right?
1: Yeah.
2: Yeah. I want nothing of, yeah. Look, I would like to live a long, healthy life. Not that long.
1: But the thing about, you know, Ken Griffin talking about, you know, they're going to move, you know, down to, you know, they're going to move much more of their jobs down to Miami.
2: Mm-hmm.
1: And we talked yesterday about the left and how they promote the worst characteristics of human beings, which is envy, jealousy, and selfishness.
2: Yeah.
1: And no respect for property rights.
2: Right.
1: You know, they respect. Yeah. They want you to respect their property rights. They don't care to respect yours.
2: Right.
1: And to me, that's always been a huge problem. And they do that by calling themselves victims and implying that if you have more than they do, you must somehow be a bad person or be committing evil acts to get there.
2: Yeah. Right. Exactly.
1: And that's how they justify. Right. Not caring about your property.
2: Demonize.
1: Rights. Demonize. Yeah, you demonize, exactly.
2: Yep.
1: And in a economic system that is based on everybody voluntarily doing something, there is no evil involved in it.
2: Right. There's none.
1: Because everybody is voluntarily cooperating.
2: Yep.
1: To buy your product. To do business with you.
2: To work for that company.
1: To work
2: or
1: for
2: whatever
1: that company. Right.
2: Yep. If you don't like it, vote with your dollar, vote with your feet.
1: And so that's why I've said, go ahead, blue states, go ahead. Spend all the money, do everything, create this nirvana that you're talking about that you can create.
2: Yeah.
1: Because we need to have the examples of it failing miserably in the United States. It failed in the Soviet Union.
2: Yep.
1: It's failed in other places that have tried it. We have to try it. George Will was right. We have to try it and show the American public that it fails miserably because for some reason they don't want to believe it, and that's because envy, jealousy, and selfishness always supersede any type of logic.
2: Mm-hmm.
1: We are Red Eye Radio.
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4: We are on our radio. He's Eric Hurley, and I'm Gary McNamara. I just love this story. Gwyneth Paltrow, the actress, is getting called out for what critics are calling out-of-touch comments when discussing the inequality of wealth. She was on a podcast and said, "How do you think we got to this place in culture where nothing matters, and now all that matters is these kind of super rich white dudes who are breaking rules, setting rules, seemingly not caring so much about the downstream impact on everything from health to culture?" I have no idea what the hell she's talking about, but her critics had a reminder, you're worth $200 million.
5: Yeah, she's extremely wealthy. She's also white.
4: Exactly.
5: Yeah.

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8: I'm Deborah Rodriguez. Damage assessment teams will be out as soon as the sun comes up in central and southern Mississippi after reported tornadoes tore through last night. They flattened a trailer park, knocked down trees, and left at least 20,000 customers without power. Dozens of people rushed to Pastor Jimmy Brazil's church in Purvis for shelter.
9: We just started praying, and people started singing, and I was over here by the wall, and this wall was just moving back and forth. We didn't realize at the time that the roof was gone.
8: Schools will be closed in at least three counties today. Fire season arrives in Oregon tomorrow, and the state's top fire officials are warning it could be severe. Senator Jeff Merkley.
10: Those words of low rain, higher temperatures, they're scary.
8: Fellow Democrat Congresswoman Andrea Salinas says she's concerned about the response because of cuts to the Forest Service. A plane believed to be carrying a sick passenger from the Hanta virus-infected cruise ship arrived in Amsterdam today. The ship itself now headed to Spain. CBS's Tom Hansen.
11: Debate is raging over what to do with the nearly 150 remaining passengers, just days away from reaching the Canary Islands.
12: Quiero manifestar mi profundo rechazo.
11: Some local leaders there are rejecting the ship's arrival, adding to the concern a growing number of reported cases, 8 in total.
8: 17 passengers are Americans. At least 3 states, Georgia, California, and Arizona, are monitoring several travelers who had been on the ship. Health officials believe the outbreak began with a Dutch couple who caught the virus during a bird-watching excursion in Argentina. Next move, Iran's, after President Trump threatened to resume bombing if they can't reach a deal to end the war. Correspondent Jesse Mitchell.
13: Tehran said it's reviewing the latest proposal from Washington, reportedly a one-page memorandum of understanding. Axios reports provisions include Iran committing to a moratorium on nuclear enrichment and the U.S. agreeing to lift sanctions and release billions in frozen assets. This comes as hundreds of merchant ships remain backlogged in the Persian Gulf.
8: He turned one tiny station in Atlanta into a cable empire.
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8: Ted Turner, who brought us the first 24-hour news channel and owned the Atlanta Braves for 30 years, has died. He became a celebrity when he married Jane Fonda. She says her ex was a gloriously handsome, deeply romantic, swashbuckling pirate. Turner had Lewy body dementia. Forbes estimates his net worth was $2.8 billion when he died. Ted Turner was 87. Gas up another 2 cents to $4.56 a gallon. This is CBS News.
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8: Bees, butterflies, and bats are mighty little creatures.
17: The study looked at the diets, farming practices, and socioeconomic status of over 700 people across 10 Nepalese small farming communities. Researcher Thomas Timberlake says when they modeled what would happen if those communities lost pollinators, they saw a huge impact on people's livelihoods, and not just in Nepal.
18: So they're predicted to lose about 44% of their farming income, and more than 20% of their vitamin A or folate intake would be lost if pollinators were no longer there in their local area.
17: He says decline in pollinator species are largely driven by habitat loss and climate change. Jennifer Kuiper, CBS News.
8: While the red carpet was buzzing, Christian Smalls made his own entrance. The renegade labor leader says he has no regrets after he was arrested for jumping police barriers at Monday's Met Gala to condemn Jeff Bezos' participation. Deborah Rodriguez, CBS News.
19: Pet lives.
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0: 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Gary McNamara and Eric Harley talk about everything from politics to social issues and news of the day. Whether you're up late or you're just starting your day, welcome to the show. 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
21: All across America, we are Red Eye Radio. He is Eric Harley, and I'm Gary McNamara. Good morning, everybody.
5: Hello. Happy Thursday.
21: Yeah.
1: Let's start out with Ted Cruz and his stand-up comedy routine.
4: Okay.
1: That I saw yesterday.
4: Yeah.
1: Here we go.
4: Okay.
2: It wasn't too long ago when people knew the answer to what is a woman. That didn't used to be a trick question. Like for thousands and thousands of years, you could come up to a caveman and say, excuse me, sir, do you know what a woman is? The answer would be, yep, sure do, sure do. There's one right there. Uh-huh. Yeah, that's a woman. And every time a Democrat claims they don't know, they're lying. All right, I'm going to prove to you right now that Joe Biden knows what a woman is. Okay, I have been in the Senate 14 years. In the entire time I've been in the Senate, never once has Joe Biden come up and sniffed Chuck Schumer's hair.
4: Perfect. I love it.
1: Now, he posted that about an hour ago. I don't know if that was recently or when he said that when Biden was president. I don't know. I don't know. But
4: no, but it's a true story. That's how you know.
1: That's how you know. Exactly.
4: That's how you know. That's how you know. Just follow Joe. Follow Joe around. He'll lead you to the women. In a creepy kind of way.
1: And Swalwell only harassed biological women.
4: Yeah, just look at Swalwell's phone. It'll show. It'll show. I mean, my gosh. It's so insane right now. Look at this. Look at all of the allegations about Swalwell. Yet he was well on his way to becoming the next governor of California.
1: I know.
4: Now, I said, and I think it was the one night in the last 20 years that you were out for an illness, where I said...
1: No, hold it. Knock on wood.
4: Yeah, exactly.
1: There's no wood in the studio.
4: But the simulated wood grain plastic. Yeah. It's kind of a weird gray color. But the thing is, I said, I never really got the impression, the vibe, as the kids say, that Swalwell was well received by the party. And it turned out, we're learning that in the halls of Congress, at least, you know, with the House, he was known as, what they call him, the king of Snapchat, which he didn't earn that title in a good way. And yet, in California, he was doing well up until, of course, all the allegations came out, and I think to myself, Plattner, you look at where they are, where the party is, how insane the party is. But what we just heard from Ted Cruz, that you, because I always think of having a conversation with my father, right? My dad coming up here in a few weeks will be 93. And I think about everything he's been through. I know you do the same with your dad. When we think about our parents and what they've seen during their lifetime, you know, you don't even have to, you know, all due respect, Ted, you don't have to go back to the caveman days. You know, just talk to your parents if you're fortunate enough to still have them with you. Or older people, you know, like Gary. And you could you would know. There was a time when this insanity was nowhere near this level. When you and I started, what were we talking about? We were talking about, actually, a lot of the criticism was about Republicans spending too much. Now, we still have that issue every once in a while with Republicans. But it was on issues. This was 2005. Now, identity politics had started to creep its way in. It had already started working its way in. Mm-hmm. You know, there was that had, you know, happened long before that. But then the identity politics surrounding the liberal transgender movement. And it's when you think about all the insanity of what's on the plate right now for the party, the Democratic Party, there can be no question the party. Is radical, and the radicals are the party. There's no separation. It's not just one faction of the party. It is the entire
1: party. It's the party, yeah.
4: And if they win the House in November,
5: this is on the Republicans. If you can't beat this kind of insanity, then I don't know what to tell you. And it seems like you and I say this every election cycle, because it gets crazier every election cycle. That if you can't beat this kind of insanity, then there's something fundamentally wrong. And we know the messaging isn't being done correctly. Only a handful of them are actually getting it done in the GOP.
1: Well, that and prices.
5: And prices.
1: Prices will make people elect a communist.
5: Yep. Yep.
1: Again, we've warned the Republicans over and over again, administration over and over again, ignore prices to your own peril. It's the exact same advice we gave to Biden.
5: Right.
1: And, you know, and we'll get to that here in a little bit. The Republicans, stuff I read yesterday, you know, they're like, we can't let this, as we've talked about, you know, the war, we can't let this thing go till November. We cannot have gas prices near $5. We'll lose the Senate. We'll lose the House. We'll lose everything.
5: Yeah.
1: And, you know, that, so, but that's the reality of it. People will elect insanity because the only thing that matters to them is their own self-interest.
5: Yes.
1: And this person says that government will bring it down. Well, Trump said he was going to bring down prices, and look at gas prices.
5: Mm-hmm.
1: Yeah, but it's a war, and it will be for your benefit down the road. By the way, I agree with that.
5: Yes.
1: The average independent.
5: I agree with the mission with the rent.
1: Right. The average independent's like, well, I don't care.
5: Well, no, they don't.
1: What I care about is now, if you sit there and say, you know, if Iran would have attacked the United States, it would have been different.
5: Yeah.
1: But people live in their own bubble. We've talked about this. And, you know, you look at it. You look at the anti-Semitism in New York City. Look at the never forget 9/11. Mm-hmm. Never forget. My God, electing Mamdani is spitting in the faces of the families and the victims of 9/11.
5: Yes.
1: You can't. I mean, and so that's where we are right. You know, that's where we are right now. And people will elect craziness when you don't. And we spent a lot of time on yesterday's show talking about this, talking about how the Republicans still so much of the time are on the defensive instead of constantly attacking the Democrats for their misogyny in the radical transgender movement, for their sexism, for their racism in identity politics. They should be pounding it every day, not waiting until they get attacked to defend it and then go after them and saying, you're it. You attack constantly. And they don't do it.
5: You know,
1: it's infuriating. You know, you look at, and we'll play a lot of audio coming up, you know, we spent time yesterday talking about the California governor's debate,
5: mm-hmm.
1: and we'll spend a little time about, you know, about the mayoral debate in L.A., because that's where we have seen liberal insanity to the 10th power.
5: Yeah.
1: And you know, you look at it and you watch these debates, and it's so clear cut that the Democrats don't plan on changing at all.
5: Right.
1: They don't plan on changing at all. None. Zero. And you watch these things and you're like, I'm thinking, if you have any critical thinking skills at ever, or what, if you have any critical thinking skills at all, you're looking at this saying, well, all those people up on the stage that are Democrats are the ones that caused the problems. How are they going to fix the problems that they cause and the problems that they say are existing? They wish to double down on what got us here to begin with.
5: Yes.
1: Well, and so you look at, and again, this is, we've always said it, and it gets down to, if you want to think about it, economics. If people believe that they can get a free lunch, that's the incentive portion of economics. The government's going to take care of me. That's my incentive to vote for the socialist, because I'm buying into the fact that corporations are evil and a monopoly of a government that has absolutely insane opinions on so many things, I don't care. They said they're going to take care of me.
5: Yeah.
1: And then when that blows up and it doesn't happen, then they'll revert back again.
5: Well, and then you add on top of that giving deference to criminals.
1: Yeah.
5: And anti-Semitism. You know, in the wake of the shooting, the attempted assassination of President Trump and or administration officials at the White House Correspondents' Dinner, just days after it happened, the judge is apologizing to the suspect. Luigi Mangione, the suspect in the murder of Brian Thompson, the healthcare CEO, is treated as a hero by some on the far left. This is how insane it is. It's beyond anything Hollywood could come up with. And it's the reality of the left, the radical left in America.
1: Well, I think when we started this off with the Ted Cruz talking about the fact that, you know, Democrats are lying. They know what a woman is. We've said it before. And think about this. They're afraid to confront a biological fact because of the radical left.
5: Right. Right.
1: Think about that. Because if you can get away with saying, I don't know what a woman is, and a man can be a woman, and you are the sex that you say you are, then you can justify anything.
5: Yes.
1: Which is justifying anti-Semitism.
5: Right. You can reshape reality.
1: Which is justifying political violence.
5: Right.
1: You know, you can justify...
5: You can justify a Nazi tattoo.
1: You can justify a Nazi tattoo, right. After you've criticized... After you've made up stuff about your opposition, that they're
5: Hitler.
1: Nazis, and you can't come up with anything in connecting the dots, which shows that they're actually a Nazi.
5: The guy working with Israel is Hitler.
1: Right.
5: The guy with a Nazi tattoo, no, he didn't mean that.
1: And so you get to the point of, as we've talked about, the number of liberals I've talked about in the last month, when you're saying, well, that isn't true. Here's how, oh, I don't believe anything that I read. Well, then how do you come up with your opinion? You believe something. They just give you this blank stare.
5: Right.
1: It's pure emotion. It's pure rage. There is no critical thinking skills involved in it.
5: And it's full-on investment in those ideas where they cannot and will not change their mind.
1: Yeah, and it doesn't matter whether you tell them, that's not true. Here's how it is.
5: Right.
1: Well, I don't believe that because I don't believe anything that I read. Well, then how do you come? That was the 4 different people I've asked that to in the last month. Democrats.
5: Mm-hmm.
1: Then what do you believe?
5: Right.
1: And they look at me. Well,
5: how do you shape your opinion?
1: How do you shape your opinion? Yeah. And so when we hear this, well, we all need to come together. You've got some, you know, folks in Hollywood talking about it. We need to come together and we need to see. Yeah. How do you do that?
5: Right.
1: How do you do that when somebody tells you, I don't believe anything? Well, then how did you form your opinion? And they look at you with this glazed look. None of the 4 that I asked could answer that one question. Where do you get your information then that you believe?
5: Right.
1: They couldn't answer it. Because I said, well, you just said you don't believe anything that you read. How do you form your opinions?
5: Right. Well, I asked the question in the days after the White House Correspondents shooting. If it weren't the White House Correspondents, liberal activist media being in that building on that day, would we hear the same thing? Would it have been the same response by them? They were frightened for their lives, as they should be. And I thank God all of them and the president are safe. But I believe it would be a much different tone if that were the president and only the president and his party and his administration in that building on that night. It would be a much different tone by the liberal activist media. I'm convinced of that.
1: Noah Rothman wrote this in Commentary Magazine, A Clockwork Blue, How the Left Has Come to Excuse Away and Embrace Political Violence, and talked about Luigi Mangione.
5: Yeah.
1: Soon after, progressive politicians would attempt to co-opt the emerging trend to burnish their own political brands. You don't kill people. It's abhorrent. I condemn it wholeheartedly, Bernie Sanders told a reporter. Then came, as did with every subsequent politician's quote, the key, but he continued, what it did show online is that many, many people are furious at the healthcare companies, presumably for making a profit in a sector that should run on kindness alone. And apparently Mangione wasn't just representing American emotions about healthcare. The campaign finance system is broken. The healthcare system is broken. The housing system is broken. The education system is broken. Elizabeth Warren followed with the same but rule. Violence is never the answer, but people can only be pushed so far and will start to take matters in their own hands when the political system doesn't cater to their demands. This is not to say that an act of violence was justified, said AOC, but they need to understand that people interpret and feel the experience denied claims as an act of violence against them.
4: Uh-huh.
1: See, these Democrats weren't justifying violence, you see. No, they were just arguing that Brian Thompson had been shot multiple times at point-blank range as an act of self-defense against an unjust system and all of its malevolent works. His death should be mourned, but not more than the environmental conditions that rendered the outcome inevitable, even desirable.
4: That's a great way to put it. We can make note of his death, but we will instead. And the judge the other day apologizing to the shooter from the White House Correspondents' Dinner and brought in, it just started to blend in comments about January 6th. I'm telling you, it's full-on insanity, and that is not at all hyperbole.
1: Well, when you have Dershowitz come out, God, I mean, and people may not, because they're not as old as I am, but when you know what Dershowitz was.
4: Oh, my gosh.
1: And to see him say, I have the audio cut, we'll play it later, Dershowitz actually said, he goes, I'm not just working against the Democratic Party, I just don't reject them. I'm frankly scared of them and where they're going with this hate and anti-Semitism. We are Red Eye Radio.
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0: Where Right Eye Radio. He is Eric Carney, and I'm Gary McNamara. Yeah, so what I got out of really the last couple of days in California with both the mayoral debate last night and another governor's debate, I think it's really interesting because I know it's just California, but the fact is it's the place that has gone most bonkers liberal.
1: Yeah.
0: And you can see by the Democrats that are running that almost all of them were integral in creating the problems. They're not going to change what they believe,
1: No. But
0: they believe that really continuing the same thing that's being criticized is the way to success.
1: Yeah.
0: And they're not going to change.
1: Right.
0: And we'll have examples coming up.

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1: 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He is Eric Carly, and I'm Gary McNamara. 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You can listen when you want. All right, so before we go any further, I'd mentioned Dershowitz.
2: Right.
1: And still how it amazes me. And I just remember my early days in talk radio.
2: Mm-hmm.
1: And the disagreements that I would have, you know, with Dershowitz, you know, way back then. I mean, he was viewed as far left.
2: Yeah.
1: And to see the fact that he has left the Democratic Party is, to me, was mind-boggling. You know, you and I have talked about the people that, and I don't know whether they've actually left the Democratic Party, but have pointed out the problems that they have, and we talk about the Matt Taibbis, Michael Schellenbergers,
2: yeah.
1: What's her name? Head of CBS, mind blank.
2: Barry Weiss.
1: Barry Weiss, yes, mm-hmm. Thank you very much.
2: Yeah.
1: We look at how, and I don't think, for example, Jonathan Turley has left the Democratic Party. He just points out the problems, but he is viewed now as a right winger, you know, as almost a Trump surrogate, and he's not. He's just, you know, looking at where, you know, the law is. We talk about, you know, the Hollywood actor Michael Rappaport, which, by the way, he was going crazy the other day because of the protest outside the synagogue in New York City.
2: Yeah.
1: He was just losing it where that city has gone. And he used to be as far left as you can imagine.
2: Oh, it was, he was,
1: remember how he was?
2: He was angrier left than he is angrier right now. You know what I mean? I mean, he's pretty right now. I mean, he's on a rant, but he was angry left back in the day.
1: And you look at Fetterman, how he's now viewed as just this incredible right-wing radical.
2: Yeah, right.
1: And we've talked about other people that have just said, you know, the liberal patriot, Roy Teixeira, and they shut down. And they're the ones that were pointing out the insanity of the Democrats, you know, and they're all lifelong Democrats.
2: Right.
1: And they had to shut it down because of the pressure that you can't criticize the Democratic Party at all.
2: Right.
1: You know, you look at the whole thing with the DNC and the autopsy that they won't release as to why they lost 2024.
2: Right.
1: It's like, we've got to censor anybody who isn't as radical left, who isn't an anti-Semite, who isn't a misogynist, who isn't a racist. You cannot be a part of the Democratic Party, you know, unless you fit those three categories. That's actually where they are now.
2: No, it's a full on commitment.
1: Yep.
2: Again, the whole silence is violence rules, and you've got to be all in.
1: And here's Dershowitz.
2: All right.
3: I feel like I'm in 1932 Berlin at the standing up against what was going on. Not 1938. I'm not saying 1938, but in 1932, before the election of Hitler as chancellor, the universities were turning against Jews. If there was Israel, they'd have been turning against Israel. And I feel I'm one of the few people who am standing up against my old party. Look, I became a Democrat when I was 14 years old. I used to go with a loudspeaker and campaign for a guy named Philip Schuppler, who was running for assembly on the Democratic ticket. So I've been a Democrat for 70 years. I now am strongly opposed to that party. I want them defeated in every single election. Not everyone. There are a few. There's this Senate congressman from New Jersey. There's a couple of congresspeople from other places that I want to see elected. But I want to see the Democrats lose control of the House and lose control of the Senate and lose control of the presidency, because I am scared of them.
2: Yeah. It is absolutely frightening when you think about the acceptance of the violence, the excuse making in the wake of the violence by the violent radicals from the left. It's because if they're going out of their way, well, they'll make note of the victim or the intended victim, and then from there they go on to make excuses and defend, and in some cases, with the judge the other day, apologize to these suspects who are violent left. These people decided to literally take up arms against their political opposition. And they make excuses for it. They make excuses for Plattner's Nazi tattoo.
1: Yeah.
2: Again, you got to think about the process of getting a tattoo, of going to, and then you're going in. I'm guessing you've had drinks, maybe not. It might be even scarier if you hadn't had drinks, and you go in. A lot of tattoo parlors actually will refrain from doing the tattoo if they come in since you've been drinking. I've been told that. I don't have any tattoos. I've actually never been in a tattoo parlor. But you go in, and then you got to choose something. Then you got to choose what you're going to get. He didn't choose Betty Boop.
1: Lock it up, Betty Boop. I knew a guy used to say that all the time. A guy used to be my boss. Lock it up, Betty Boop. Lock it up. Yeah. Lock it up, Betty Boop.
2: Yeah. He didn't choose. Yeah. He didn't choose a Disney character. He didn't choose an American Eagle.
1: When you said Betty Boop the other day, I just burst out laughing because the image comes to your mind.
2: Yeah. Right.
1: And a lot of the World War II imagery, too, where remember some of the bombers had Betty Boop on the plane?
2: Right. He didn't choose things that, you know, okay, you get whatever.
1: A dolphin.
2: Right. A dolphin. your team. The word mom. I don't know.
1: I love you, mom. Yeah. You know, things like that. Right. Yeah, exactly.
2: You choose a Nazi tattoo. That's what you're going with. And you still, at that point, once you've chosen it before the work starts, you still have time to turn that around and go, you know what? No. That's stupid. I'm not going to do that. That's horrible.
1: And you didn't get rid of it. You didn't cover it up or do whatever. I don't know if it's got, but cover it. You didn't cover it up until you decided to run for political office.
2: Exactly.
1: Just what, last fall?
2: This is going to look bad.
1: Yeah, exactly.
2: And
1: look, and we know it. Remember how Obama fought wearing the American flag pin because he viewed it as a sense of false patriotism to wear a flag pin. So imagery, when you're on the left, imagery means everything to you.
2: Yes. He fought for that. That was something, that was a position of conviction for Obama. I am not going to wear the American pin. And then, of course, I don't know who it was. I think it maybe Rahm Emanuel or somebody. Dude, you've got to wear the American pin.
1: Well, I was like, if you're being interviewed to be, oh, I don't know, the president of, I'll just throw out Citibank, okay?
2: Yeah.
1: And you're being interviewed, and they walk in, and they go, hey, we want to give you this hat to wear. And you go, no, I'm not going to wear your hat.
2: Yeah, right.
1: Well, no, you're being interviewed for the job.
2: Right.
1: Put on the damn hat.
2: Right. Exactly.
1: It's like, it's,
2: you know, it's, and I mean, it's, if I were in that position, I'd be more afraid to be caught without my American pin on my lapel than I would with my zipper down.
1: Well, that's because we're old and that happens quite frequently.
2: Well,
1: now,
2: actually, it does.
1: When you get old, sometimes, just, I mean, that's,
2: sometimes it happens.
1: There's not really a conscious thought to that anymore.
2: Well, actually, sometimes there is. Sometimes it's done on purpose because it just makes life quicker. But the problem is that is their conviction. That's where their conviction lies.
1: Yes.
2: You don't get a Nazi tattoo without full-on anti-Semitism conviction. You don't. And then all of a sudden, oh, they put that within and this is now. Huh? Trump's the real Hitler.
1: Exactly.
2: He doesn't have, as far as I know, he does not have one Nazi tattoo. Not even one. And he's Hitler.
1: Oh, speaking of Trump, he said yesterday, so as president, I make $2 million over 4 years, $2.5 million. I waived it. I'm the only president that ever waived it. There's never been a president that waived his salary. I'm the only schmuck. I get no credit for you. Well, that's wrong, Mr. President.
2: Mm-hmm.
1: The Democrats not only call you schmuck, they call you much worse than that.
2: Yes.
1: So they are recognizing you.
2: Yes, exactly. Yes, they
1: do.
2: Yeah.
1: I just throw that in. But no, it's the thing that every single day when I wake up, and this has been going on for the last 15 years, you just can't believe what the Democrats and the left are throwing at you next. When I got into, when I first got into talk radio, decades ago, 89 is when I got in, we used to talk about the left's doing this and the slippery slope, and they would go, oh, you and your slippery slope. They right. don't talk about it. Nobody talks about a slippery slope anymore because they went over the damn cliff.
2: No, it's, they start at the bottom. It's, you know, the slope, whatever the slope was. No, they start at the very bottom, the cesspool of insanity. That's exactly where they are as a party, as a group. And you have only a few, only a handful. I think we've mentioned most of them this hour that have turned and said, we can't do this anymore. And we have to repeat the point about Alan Dershowitz. If you're anywhere in our age group, you know.
1: Yeah, it's shocking.
2: It's shocking.
1: Yeah, it's almost like you believe you're in a delusional state if you understand where Dershowitz was and how he has come around to completely rejecting. And I understand exactly what he's saying. He's saying, look, I have fiscal disagreements and things, you know, with the Republicans, and he does.
2: Mm-hmm.
1: You know, he probably would want a much more socialist federal government spending a lot more money.
2: Mm-hmm. Mm-hmm.
1: It's not sustainable.
2: Right.
1: But he doesn't even get to the fiscal leftism that he has, because what he's looking at is exactly what we have looked at. The racism, the misogyny, the sexism, and the hate, and the pro-death. You know, figuring out, okay, it's assassinate this person. He's looking at that and saying the other stuff doesn't matter.
2: Right.
1: If this party has institutionalized anti-Semitism, racism, misogyny, sexism, and is justifying political murders, all the other stuff doesn't matter.
2: Right.
1: That's the kind of stuff they're projecting for years. They have said the other side is that way. And they're bluntly exactly what they claim they hate.
2: Yes.
1: And what they claim the other side is, which
2: yes.
1: the other side isn't. And they're blunt about their identity politics,
2: right.
1: which is the racism, their misogyny of the radical transgender movement, their sexism, and their justification of political death.
2: Yes.
1: Or political murder, excuse
2: right.
1: me, not political death.
2: Right.
1: Political, and in some cases, not political murder. Or it's business murder.
2: Right.
1: It's, well, I don't like, you know, I don't, even though I signed a contract, you should have gone further. And because you didn't go further on the contract than you are legally obligated, murder is justified. That's the Brian Thompson thing.
2: Yes.
1: That's what it's about.
2: That's what AOC pointed
1: yeah.
2: out. Don't take what we say for granted or for the truth. And when we talk about them talking about it, listen to her comments. You just quoted it in that article just a few minutes ago.
1: So Dershowitz looks at it and says, forget about all the other stuff. Once you embrace as a political party, a major American political party of the two, racism, misogyny, sexism, pro-murder,
2: yeah.
1: justifying murder,
2: yeah.
1: forget it. We don't need to worry about the other stuff. If they get in power, where the hell will they go?
2: Exactly.
1: We are Red Eye Radio.
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0: We are Whatever Radio. He is Eric Carlin, and I'm Gary McNamara. Welcome and good morning. Very quickly, I can play this audio cut real quick. This is Dershowitz, okay?
1: All right.
0: Very quick. Here we go.
2: I don't think Hitler stood up for the Jewish community and imposed restrictions on Harvard because of its failure to deal with anti-Semitism. Trump is the anti-Hitler. He's exactly the opposite. He's standing up for the Jewish community.
0: There you go. Yeah,
1: there you go. Right there.
0: And that's what's so mind-boggling is none of the stuff makes sense. They never attempt to even connect any dots. There's no critical thinking.
1: They just talk their way around it.
0: Yeah, it's just amazing where the left is right now.
1: And make excuses for Plattner.
0: Yeah.
1: Wow.
0: Yep.
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9: I'm Deborah Rodriguez. There is massive devastation across central and southern Mississippi after reported tornadoes tore through overnight, flattening homes, knocking down trees and power lines. Randy Ratcliffe says he witnessed a twister in Lincoln County.
10: You know, I was watching it rain, and it kind of got a little stronger and stronger. I seen the trees start kind of getting real rapid, And then it got really rapid. And then all of a sudden I heard popping, sound like a train coming. And that's when it come through.
9: No word yet on injuries. Schools will be closed in at least three counties today. Dutch officials say about 40 passengers on that hantavirus-infected cruise ship got off on the remote island of St. Helena in the South Atlantic after the first of three passengers died. Ruhi Sennett was among them. He says they were misled.
11: The captain announced that there was a death, and he said it was due to natural causes, and we are not infectious. This was relaxing at the time, but it was also misguiding us.
9: The ship is still headed for Spain's Canary Islands with about 150 passengers on board. 17 are Americans. Health officials in Georgia say they're monitoring two who've returned home. A federal judge has unsealed a suicide message from Jeffrey Epstein. CBS's Jake Rosen.
12: CBS News has not independently verified the note, and the network has reached out to the FBI and Justice Department for comment. The scrawled note appears to read, "They investigated me for months. Found nothing, so 15-year-old charges resulted." The note also includes the phrases, "time to say goodbye" and "no fun, not worth it."
9: Epstein's former cellmate claims he found the note after Epstein's first suicide attempt. He died weeks later. Secretary of State Marco Rubio is expected to sit down with Pope Leo at the Vatican this morning, less than a day after President Trump's latest comments.
13: As far as the Pope is concerned, it's very simple. Whether I make him happy or I don't make him happy, Iran cannot have a nuclear weapon. And he seemed to be saying that they can.
9: As for the war, Iran says it's reviewing new U.S. proposals to end it after the president threatened new bombing if there's no deal. For now, gas prices are still climbing. They're up another 2 cents today to $4.56 a gallon. Drivers in San Francisco, like Joey Matucci, are shelling out $6.17.
14: I've never put $70 in a 12-gallon car before. It's kind of crazy, but yeah, you got to pay it.
9: Shell Oil posting a bumper profit this morning. This is CBS News.
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9: There's something in the water in northwest Georgia, and it's apparently been there for a while.
22: Synthetic chemicals known as PFAS leaked into northwest Georgia rivers from carpet mills for years and into the drinking water, according to reporting from the Atlanta Journal-Constitution, the Associated Press, and PBS's Frontline. They say Georgia's Environmental Protection Division was warned but did nothing. Residents have been diagnosed with high levels of forever chemicals, and many say they have health problems. Corinne Bell is with the Natural Resources Defense Council.
23: We know that PFAS is pervasive in drinking water across the United States. And so I think it's probably safer to assume that PFAS is present in your drinking water.
22: Jennifer Kuiper, CBS News.
9: A man on a personal watercraft got the scare of a lifetime off British Columbia. Local officials say he slammed into an adult gray whale as it popped out of the water off Vancouver. Bystanders rushed to the rescue. Deborah Rodriguez, CBS News.
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6: All across America, we are Red Eye Radio. He is Eric Harley and I'm Gary McNamara. Hi. Man, I'm telling you, what a roller coaster day it was yesterday on the situation with Iran. But before we go any further, let me just pause for a moment to look here on my phone at my 401k total. Okay, now back to not my personal self-interest here.
1: Okay.
6: I woke up yesterday. I woke up, and then I ended up going back to sleep. But I woke up, and so I grabbed my phone. You know, cat jumped on me. By the way, I learned something the other day.
1: What's that?
6: See that here? See that there? See that there? There's a couple back here. Scratch marks. The cat dug in deep. I learned something.
1: What's that?
6: I did not know this. I was working in the garden the other day.
1: Yeah.
6: Would have been, what are we, Thursday? So it would have been Tuesday.
1: Okay.
6: Working in the, you know, pulling weeds and putting mulch down and everything else.
1: Yeah.
6: So I've got these garden gloves on that are digging into where the ducks roam and the rabbits go.
1: Yeah.
6: And other stray cats go through. And so I was in there probably for like 3 hours. Yeah. And, you know, the gloves were whatever. I mean, they probably need to be, you know, shaken out, get the dirt off, and then put in the washer, right? Before, you know, do it again. But I set them down.
1: Uh-huh.
6: I went to the chair, set him down. The cat was right there, and the cat started sniffing the gloves.
1: Oh, yeah. There you go. Mm.
6: Oh, boy.
1: Yeah. Mm.
6: My suggestion to anybody, don't ever do that if you have a cat, especially if they're an indoor cat that aren't used to outdoor smells.
1: Freak it out?
6: Oh, I saw her tail going whap, whap, whap, whap, whap, you know, very irritated.
1: Yeah.
6: And I go, and she's got her nose in there. I go, are you all right? And she, rawr! I mean, it was.
1: Wow.
6: It tore my arm apart. I went, what the? And, she, and I read up on it. Mm. And it's like, you know, cat smell is so much greater. And they said, don't ever work in the garden with your garden gloves. Because, you know, it's in Texas. After I got bit by the one spider with the brown recluse one time.
1: Right.
6: Just on the fingertip, but I saw it was, you know, and they can kill you.
1: Yeah.
6: But I was fine. But since that point, I've never go into the garden without my gloves. And so I didn't know.
1: Brown recluse put my daughter in the hospital.
6: Yeah.
1: Yeah.
6: I did not know that every single scent, you know, and probably if they pee or manure drop, whatever, in that soil in there, even if it's degraded, the cat smells everything.
1: Yes.
6: And everything that they smell is, we're not used to this.
1: It's a threat.
6: Yeah, this is a threat, and mm-hmm. I was the closest. They couldn't. There's no other there's no other living thing there. I was there, and so boom.
1: Yeah.
6: So really, for about a couple of hours, I had to back off, and then she wanted to go to the garage. So I sent her to the garage, and she was in the car for about 5 hours just laying in there, and she was fine. But I learned something new.
1: Yeah.
6: Yeah, so
1: Yeah, it's a defensive thing. It's there if it's an indoor cat, they're not used to it. They would be in freak out mode if they go outside. I have a couple of neighbors, actually a few neighbors, that let their cats out at different times. A couple of neighbors let their cats out at night. And I have a deal with the cats. I'm not a cat person, don't own a cat, but I have a deal with them. They can mess in my yard as long as they're on the hunt and the prowl, which they are at night, right? So if they're looking for rodents and, you know, and doing their job, then I'm okay with them being in my yard.
2: I'm not a cat person. I just don't want to pay for rodent control.
1: Yeah.
2: She loves the garage because the garage her.
1: Yeah.
2: But she goes out to the garage, and I'm like, she's the guinea pig if there's a snake out there.
1: Well, you know, I have a coyote. We have a pack of coyotes that live they roam fairly close. I don't know where they actually live. I haven't checked their IDs. And because it's wrong to require IDs. And so I have these coyotes and one female that frequents my yard. And I've seen her a few times, only once this season so far. But what has changed is my large canine, Bella, who passed away last year, is no longer around. And so her scent, even though we would clean up after her in the backyard, her scent was still there. And so they say that was a deterrent. Now, I have an 8-foot fence, and it's a pretty good barricade. Squirrels, of course, can climb over it. Raccoons can climb over it. Possum can climb over it. Coyotes don't make the attempt. So far, they haven't. I guess they, you know, probably don't have any interest. But then I saw that, you know, the thing that people may not know is you can actually get wolf urine. And then I thought, well, I don't know if that's going to help, because wolf, being a cousin to a coyote, might actually attract a female. I'm not sure if that's going to work or not. It works for smaller rodents, but and also I don't have a wolf urine R Us store near me, so I'd have to buy it online.
2: Wolf urine.
1: I don't even know how you get them to stand still long enough. But the thing is that you have to get you've got to get that scent off of. I always leave my gloves. We have like two outdoor sheds. I always leave them outside anyway. But I have my gloves in my truck that I was working, and I was laying down, you know, the weed and feed, and then some manure based stuff in my lawn. And it's like, I would leave these on the floorboard of my truck, right? These work gloves, just as a habit. That way, if I just decided to stop at the hardware store or whatever, and I needed to go in,
2: right,
1: you know, and I'd have them, whatever. And so I had to put them in the back end of the truck. It's like, yeah, the smell was a bit too much. I was getting cranky, just like your cat.
2: Oh, yeah, so, it was. But, yeah, I did see a bobcat in my neighborhood, though, on the way home the other day.
1: Yeah.
2: Running across to the, because we've got coyotes, we've got bobcats, but they really, it's such a huge residential area where they don't come in too often. They stay at the perimeter.
1: Yeah.
2: But
1: I think we had some of the coyotes relocated, I think, in the last 18 months or so. The city, our city and the city next to it, I think we're having issues because so many new apartment buildings are being built where there were just parks or fields, right? Mm-hmm. And now you've got many more people living there, so I think they relocated some of them.
2: It was a couple of years ago when I was riding my bike, and I went through this bike path in the wooded section, probably about a half mile from my house.
1: Yeah.
2: But it's this. It just goes into an area that's pretty deserted. And I remember turning around and coming back, and I could look, and the grass was pretty high. It was like October. And all of a sudden, I saw the grass shaking. It looked like something that was probably like 4 feet high. I went, whoa, is that a big dog or whatever? Mm-hmm. But it was going the opposite. It was going into the woods.
1: Yeah, Smallfoot, maybe. Except Bigfoot.
2: Smallfoot. Well, yeah. You know.
1: It's only 4 feet.
2: But it looked like the body, like it was a big dog or something.
1: Yeah.
2: And I'm just, and as I was, you know, riding by, and I said, okay, ride by real quick. You don't know what it is. and, you know, yell out a little bit. And when I went, I turned and I saw it was probably about 50 feet away, staring right back at me. Either it was the biggest bobcat ever in the history of bobcats, or it was a mountain lion.
1: Yeah. Wow.
2: Now, they do exist here. They don't really, you know, they're more, you know, traveling through. But I looked at that. I didn't stop, and I just glanced quickly. It might have been just a bobcat, and maybe just because of the way I was looking at it, you know, the head looked bigger. But I looked at that thing, was staring at me. I tore posterior out of there.
1: Yeah.
2: But it didn't look like it was interested, you know, at all. It was just observing. In fact, it was moving away initially from me. So I'd gone by there. So it must have come out to see what happened. And then when I went by, when I turned around, it was going back in again.
1: Right.
2: So, and I'm like, at that point, I'm like, oh boy. But
1: saw a mountain lion in Colorado one time, and it was perched on top of this hill. It wasn't exactly a mountain, but we were headed up the mountain on Highway 12, the Highway of Legends, and saw this mountain lion and got up there in this resort that my parents used to go to with their RV, owned by a friend of ours. Well, we became friends because my parents went there for so long. And I was staying there in one of their cabins, and he came out and told me that his wife actually was attacked by a mountain lion in that area, in that same area.
2: Wow.
1: Yeah.
2: Yeah, so, but they're very rare. Mountain lions, extremely rare here. But
1: yeah.
2: It was like, but my point was the cat jumped up, you know, cat knew I was waking up, jumps up on top of me, laying on top of me. I grabbed my phone. I'm looking at my phone this morning, and I'm like, uh-oh. You know, because I'm reading the analysis on the Axios story about the one page deal with Iran. I don't know how much it was the truth, but I was reading other analysis on it that was going, wow, the president's going backwards. And I went, uh-oh, this better not be a Costanza moment. Remember when George Costanza, we always mention all the time, was dealing to get the pilot with Jerry, and he was negotiating down instead of up.
1: Mm-hmm.
2: Right. And so fell back asleep again. Again, I didn't get into detail of it. It was just my thought, better not be going back. He can't sell that to, you know, he's not going to be able to sell that, you know, to people who want this thing, want Iran, and at the minimum want all the nuclear weapons gone. By the time we got to by the time I woke up and did a few things and got to the middle of the day, I'm like, oh, okay, that's not the case.
1: Yeah.
2: And this is one of the things that he said yesterday. That I went, oh, okay. It's still about, you know, the red line is still the same.
1: Yeah.
2: You need to get rid of it. Maybe 30 days, whatever. But that looks like that almost fell apart. You hear they shot at that one Iranian tanker.
1: Right, yeah.
2: And took out the rudder.
1: Yeah.
2: And I saw that. I go, okay, it's just up and down. You don't know what to believe and what not to believe. But here's the president yesterday. Here we go.
3: Mr. President, you've had some recent back and forth with Pope Leo. I understand Secretary of State Marco Rubio is going to meet with the Pope tomorrow. What message do you hope he delivers to the Holy Father?
5: Well, I can tell you this, that as far as the Pope is concerned, it's very simple. Whether I make him happy or I don't make him happy, Iran cannot have a nuclear weapon.
2: When he said that yesterday, I went, oh, okay.
1: Yeah.
2: He hasn't backed off.
1: No.
2: You know, there may be different things. And I agree. I mean, one thing they talk about is they don't know what faction is in power.
1: No,
2: They make a deal. They don't know who they're making a deal with. By the way, and of course, the leftist media pounding on him. He's attacking the Pope again. No, he wasn't.
1: No.
2: That's a totally legitimate point of view to have.
1: Yes.
2: I don't know where the Pope's going on this, but if he believes, you know, that Iran should have a nuclear weapon, we disagree.
1: Yeah.
2: And that's fine.
1: Right. Well, it's, and again,
2: I thought that was overblown to begin with, the whole Pope thing.
1: You know, and I don't know, again, it's hard to know what's going on behind the scenes with Iran. You take a shot, take out the rudder. Reminds me of what Iran was doing back when the embargo against them was on, and what they were doing to tankers in the Strait of Hormuz. And they, every time that they would fire, or their surrogates would attack one of these tankers, they would do it above the waterline. And the reason they did it above the waterline is because they didn't want to sink it. They just wanted to do the damage and make a statement. And so we have the capability of taking out whatever craft Iran has in the water, without a doubt. And I think right now, this is the, it's the balancing act between everything we've talked about. Completing the mission, but also winning the midterm. And the problem is that the cost of energy, and we have to keep in mind, it's not just us filling up our gas tanks, it's diesel too, and diesel is passed on through a fuel surcharge to us for everything that's shipped on a truck. So all of this is impacting us in at compounding levels in terms of the economy. And it is one of these delicate balances. And I'm wondering if the, and I talked about this, I don't know, a few weeks ago. I'm wondering if the play here is you kind of pretend like you're talking and you get the election behind you. But as long as you're pretending like you're talking, then the problem with that is energy prices aren't going to change. They're not going to come down, and that could greatly affect the election.
2: I can guarantee, you know, one of the criticisms that he heard from Republicans that the deal was, well, we'll have a 30-day thing on this where we continue the negotiations. Republicans don't want that.
1: Right.
2: Republicans politically either want him to end it, and say we have, you know, we put it by us, or finish it.
1: Right. Yeah.
2: But the fact is, if you keep extending it, it means gasoline prices are going to remain high. The stock market is going to be going up and down and up and down and up and down, you know, based on that. And you see how volatile it was yesterday.
1: Oh, my gosh.
2: Just with the Axios story, the stock market skyrocketed.
1: Yeah.
2: That's why I was kidding when I was saying I actually was not looking at my 401k.
1: Yeah.
2: But that's, you know, the problem. We said it yesterday and the day before and the day before that. Strategically, the president is winning.
1: Yeah.
2: The United States holds all the cards militarily and strategically. The problem is domestic prices. That's it.
1: Yeah, it is.
2: That's the problem.
1: Yep.
2: And it's the midterm.
1: Yep.
2: And it's the fact that if you don't get it done one way or another, a Democrat, you know, you'll still be president, so you can stop the Democrats from, you know, with the veto power. But you've got to come to some kind of a deal. And the Iranian, especially the Iranian Revolutionary Guard, is looking at it going, we'll wait till the midterms and he can't do anything.
1: Right. Yep.
2: And because Democrats are going to win, because so let's just keep stringing him along. 30 days, fine with us.
1: Right.
2: You know, and as we said before, and it's not talked about enough, the Iranian Revolutionary Guard looks at this and say, if we're out of power, we're dead.
1: Yes.
2: If we agree with the president, we're dead. If we disagree with the president, we're dead. So we might as well disagree with the president.
1: Right. And we can hold the line indefinitely. We don't have a clock. November 3rd is the clock for the president.
2: Right.
1: Politically here at home.
2: Unless, again, inside the government, the factions are fighting to the point of whatever kind of coup you could have in a government which is completely and totally disjointed right now.
1: Yeah.
2: We are Red Eye Radio.
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8: Spring drought across three-fifths of the nation raised interest in USDA's initial pasture and rangeland condition report for the year. And meteorologist Brad Rippey says for the period ending May 3rd,
10: it should not be too much of a surprise to see that our national number for pasture and rangeland rated in very poor to poor condition stands at 41% on May 3rd. Meanwhile, just 30% of the country reporting good to excellent pasture and rangeland condition ratings.
8: The Great Plains and Southeast, both drought-plagued, include several states reporting over 50% very poor to poor pasture and rangeland conditions.
10: There is, however, a glimmer of good news in this initial report, and that is that we're looking pretty good in parts of the Midwest.
8: With pasture and condition ratings above 70% good to excellent in states such as Iowa, Missouri, and Ohio. I'm Ron Bain reporting for the U.S. Department of Agriculture in Washington, D.C.
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2: We're Red Eye Radio. He is Eric Cronin. I'm Gary McNamara. So I know the markets yesterday reacted in a positive way. I didn't react in any way because I still don't have any more information than I did a couple of days ago. I still don't know where these negotiations are going. The only thing I do know is every time you extend it, the Iranian Revolutionary Guard believes you're weak.
1: Right. Yeah.
2: You may. Right. I'm not saying he is weak.
1: Right.
2: I'm saying that's what they believe.
1: Right.
2: Because that's been the history of the United States. Mm-hmm. They'll crumble.
1: Right. They'll stop.
2: Yeah. Yeah.
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0: McNamara along with Eric Harley, the death of Ted Turner and the life of Ted Turner coming up in just a minute.
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0: You know, with how Ted Turner changed the media landscape, without question, it's funny how when I think of Ted Turner, the first image that comes to my mind is the Atlanta Braves playing a game. It had to be sometime in the 90s. And the whole stadium's doing the tomahawk chop, and Jane Fonda's there looking really ticked off about it.
1: Yeah, yeah, right. It's, well, WTCG, it was the super channel, one of the super channels, like WGN out of Chicago, on cable for the rest of us, right, around the country. Mm-hmm. And I know here in Texas, we watch WTCG on the weekends for the wrestling. But WTCG stood for Watch This Channel Grow. That was 1970. Next thing you know, CNN, I'm not sure if there's an apology that is due to anyone based on that. But if you look at the media empire that he built, and another thing that isn't always talked about. I mean, he was a top-notch sailor. This guy could sail. Also, landowner, the fourth largest landowner in the U.S., 2 million acres. And that's, you know, there, if you talk about going out and being very active and pursuing your, I guess, the American dream, really, then Ted Turner would be one of those where you could just look at the model of how he built his companies and how he invested his money. And it's a tremendous success story. There's no way around that. President Trump had some kind words. You know, it's an interesting day. If someone of note passes away and good things are said about that person by both Donald Trump and Jane Fonda. So there's that. Of course, Jane Fonda married to him for years and had some very kind words about him. President Trump knew him and they were good friends, had some kind words about him on Truth Social. But I always look at, you and I love to look into business models of companies, but especially when you can go back and trace everything back to the founder and follow the story along. President Trump alluded to the idea that that Ted Turner may not have liked the direction of CNN once he sold it. I really don't put much thought into that one way or the other. I know John Malone had talked about bringing CNN back. John Malone, another media mogul, and also owns 2.2 million acres of land in the U.S., part of the Warner Brothers group now, but was talking about bringing CNN back to the CNN headline days, and you and I kind of yawned at that because we're beyond that in terms of people's sensibility. I don't know what Ted Turner thought of CNN in his later years, but building that empire is not a small thing. If you go back to CNN, really where I guess they made their name was the first Gulf War and the coverage. Bernie Shaw, Wolf Blitzer, all of them that were covering that first Gulf War. And I remember a friend of mine, we were having dinner, and I said, so you going, you know, after dinner, you going somewhere? He says, nope, we're going to go home and watch the war. And all that was basically playing out on CNN and their live coverage of the first Gulf War. But then beyond that, of course, everything, a lot of stuff became opinionated, especially in the primetime hours. Well, and then 24/7. And it's where it is today. CNN is struggling. And I can't tell you how to correct that business model. I don't know. What's interesting is that Paramount is making the play now for Warner Brothers, which would include CNN as a property. And I don't know if that means Barry Weiss is going to be the head of CNN News as well as CBS News. I'm not sure if that's going to play out if that sale goes through, if that acquisition goes through. But it's always an interesting story when you follow the building of an empire. I think it's always intriguing. The ups and downs. What, regardless of what I think about the person, he had his liberal qualities, and espoused those a lot. Remember, he wrote a check to the government. What was that? What was the point he was trying to make? He wrote a check to the government. Was it for debt? What was it? I forget what it was for, but he was trying to make a point. And I don't remember how large the check was, but it was like, yeah, all right, you know, we get the point. But a very unique personality and certainly a driven individual.
0: I remember he took over $100 million and gave it into a group to address population growth. Which really, when you think about it, is bizarre.
1: Yeah.
0: I can't remember what year it was, but when he did that, it was just like,
1: yeah. He donated approximately $31 million to the U.S. government. And the money was designated to pay off a specific debt the United States owed to the United Nations. So
0: he had bizarre opinions, for example.
1: He
0: believed that Iran should be able to have a nuclear weapon, for example, to talk about current things.
1: Yeah.
0: And he said, well, you know, the United States has tens of thousands. Israel has them. Why can't Iran?
1: Right.
0: I mean, that came off as so incredibly naive because do you know anybody who has that position today? Even Democrats? Do any Democrats have that position?
1: I haven't heard them espouse that position, but right. If you ask them the question, a few of them might agree.
0: Somebody ask Mamdani that question.
1: Yeah.
0: We need somebody on the left to say yes, they should. But he could have bizarre opinions because people went, what the hell is he talking about? Iran is not Israel. You know, I love the moral equivalency of a authoritarian theocracy, which is, you know, basically, you know, a dictatorship of a power council to a modern Western democracy of Israel. I've always loved how people attempt to make that moral equivalency and just say it. And he would do that all the time. And I thought that's to me where he became wacko on issues.
1: Yeah. Yeah. He was far beyond eccentric. He was just off the rails at times.
0: The money he spent to stop, you know, population growth into the mid-90s and late-90s, he was still promoting, you know, we've got to stop this population growth.
1: Right.
0: Yeah, that's a problem, isn't it?
1: Yeah. Mm-hmm. Yeah.
0: Nobody's talking. You know what people are talking about the problem is now?
1: Mm.
0: Lack of population growth.
1: We're at a very, very low birth rate. Yeah. For sure. Maybe he was worried about that because of how much land he owed. worried about having to give that up, right? And I'm not going to be able to keep my 2 million acres if we keep up this boom in population.
0: I saw a just documentary yesterday, and I was doing work around the house, and you have YouTube on, and it just, you know, it's in random shuffle, and it came out, and it was so funny because it was about New York, and it said, people don't understand New York at all. People think New York, and they think New York City. And they were talking about how big the Adirondacks, you know, are.
1: Yeah.
0: You know, just how desolate New York can be, and how, and it was a great point in this documentary, they were pointing out how everybody outside of New York City is furious at the power that New York City has, and the culture outside of New York City is completely different in the rest of the state.
1: Yeah.
0: And it's like, you know, because I would get that all the time. I don't get it as much anymore, but people would say, you can't be from New York, you don't have the accent. I'm from Buffalo. I have a Buffalo accent.
1: Yeah.
0: And it's like, no, I'm not from New York City.
1: Right.
0: The culture of Western New York, you know, Buffalo, Rochester, Syracuse, even Albany. That's, well, Albany wouldn't be, and Syracuse wouldn't be Western. They'd be more central. But the culture is completely different. It's totally, and in the rural areas. Oh.
1: Yeah.
0: We said this before because people go, New York's as liberal as it can be. Mm. Yeah, in the urban areas, they are. The suburbs and the rural areas, absolutely not. I bet you that I could go back in a couple of weeks when I go to see Dad again. I bet you I could go out just 10 minutes from my father's house and I would see anti-gun control signs on people's houses.
1: Mm. Yeah.
0: Still from, well, that 10 years ago when they passed that, the new gun control law.
1: Right, yeah.
0: Bet you would still see, because they were all over the place.
1: Mm-hmm, mm-hmm.
0: Yeah, I mean, it's, you know, rest in peace. He had been sick for a lot of years, though, I think.
1: Yeah. He gave a billion, in 97, he took $1 billion, and because he couldn't give it directly to the UN, started the United Nations Foundation. It was a public charity to broaden U.S. support for the United Nations. Yeah.
0: Mm.
1: Yeah. I mean, I got nothing to say there. You know what I mean? It tells you where he is.
0: Yes.
1: I mean, he was just, it was beyond bizarre. I understand Trump being friends with him because...
0: Oh, yeah.
1: They were both business moguls.
0: Yeah.
1: There was no way they weren't going to rub elbows at some point.
0: I'm sure if you talk to him, he'd be a nice guy. I remember one time I was working in, this was in New York, in Western New York, and we had to do some type of television commercial down in Atlanta. And I forgot whether it was a Friday or Saturday, but we walked into the CNN. We took a tour and went into where CNN used to be.
1: Mm-hmm.
0: We walked in, the receptionist was there, and we said, yeah, we're from a radio station, just wanted to say hi. I'll show you around. She's shown us the studios. We walked through the whole thing.
1: Mm-hmm.
0: It was unbelievable. It was like, it was really cool.
1: Wow.
0: And remember how big of a factor CNN was when they first came in.
1: Yeah, I mean,
0: you think
1: again,
0: about the Gulf War and everything else. You mentioned that.
1: The first Gulf War, you know, it was being said, I think they were just kind of joking, that when that all started, their set was basically made out of cardboard. I mean, they didn't really have much in terms of equipment. I mean, it was a very small operation, relatively speaking, compared to what cable news, I guess, is today. But it was all about the coverage of the first Gulf War. I mean, everybody was watching Bernie Shaw, Wolf Blitzer, and anybody else that was covering the war.
0: Who?
1: Yeah, Bernie Shaw.
0: No.
1: Wolf Blitzer.
0: I can't believe you went to the same high school I did. I just wanted to say that. That was all.
1: I know. I can't believe you bring it up every time we say his name.
0: I'm jealous.
1: Yeah, it is jealousy, isn't it?
0: He's a more popular alumni than I am.
1: Yeah, clearly.
0: Yeah. We are Red Eye Radio.
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0: We are Red Eye Radio. He is Eric Cronin, and I'm Gary McNamara. Yeah, I remember watching more baseball when I lived in Navarre, Florida.
1: Mm-hmm.
0: Navarre Beach, between Pensacola and Fort Walton Beach, when I worked there in the 80s. Started there in early 83. It was after the Atlanta Braves made their postseason run with Dale Murphy.
1: Right.
0: And my next-door neighbor, I lived in a little cottage on the beach. He lived in a trailer. Dangerous Dan Patrick.
1: Mm-hmm.
0: Just a great radio announcer.
1: Mm.
0: Every time they'd play and they were on TV, he'd come on over to my house and we'd drink Hawaiian punch, just Hawaiian punch, by the way, no alcohol in the punch.
1: No.
0: And eat Entenmann's donuts.
1: Wow.
0: With the chocolate frosting on.
1: Wow.
0: And that's how I watched more baseball in that time and actually became a fan of the sport because of that.
1: Mm.

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8: I'm Deborah Rodriguez. A new round of tornadoes hammered the South overnight.
9: Pray for Mississippi. That was the message from Governor Tate Reeves at Coaltown Baptist Church in Purvis.
10: Some were praying out loud, and a lot of them were singing. They were actually singing Amazing Grace, and it was getting pretty good.
9: Pastor Jimmy Brazil, tornadoes and flooding were reported throughout central and west Mississippi, with first responders answering calls about people possibly trapped in some of the hundreds of damaged homes. The confirmed tornado tearing across southern Mississippi may have been the worst.
10: Our fellowship hall was destroyed.
9: It hit Coaltown Baptist.
10: The wall was just moving back and forth.
9: Michael Toscano, CBS News.
8: Schools will be closed today in at least three Mississippi districts. Secretary of State Marco Rubio arrived at the Vatican last hour for an audience with Pope Leo. It comes a day after President Trump voiced new criticism over the pontiff's opposition to the Iran war. CBS's Olivia Gazis.
11: Rubio downplayed any tension, saying the visit was part of normal engagement, adding he would raise humanitarian aid distribution in Cuba with the Pope, as well as challenges facing Christians in Africa.
8: The president says he's hopeful that war will end soon.
12: They want to make a deal. We've had very good talks over the last 24 hours, and it's very possible that we'll make a deal.
8: Global markets are waiting for Tehran's response to the latest proposal from Washington. Jet fuel prices are still spiking. Gasoline prices in the U.S. up another couple of cents today to an average $4.56 a gallon. There are growing concerns about the infected ship carrying 140 people, including 17 Americans, to Spain. The ship's operator has just announced none is symptomatic. At least three U.S. states are keeping close track of former passengers. Correspondent Jared Hill.
13: As the cruise ship at the center of the HANA virus outbreak floats towards Spain's Canary Islands, in the U.S., the Georgia Department of Public Health confirms they're monitoring two residents who were on board. Both disembarked before the ship went into quarantine and are said to be in good health and show no signs of infection. The New York Times reports two other states, California and Arizona, are monitoring passengers as well.
8: The UN Secretary General is remembering the late Ted Turner, Antonio Guterres spokesman, with his statement.
14: He helped expand our reach and mobilize our partnerships, drive action on many of the defining challenges of our time, from global health to peace and human rights and to the protection of the planet.
8: Turner made a historic $1 billion pledge to create the UN Foundation. He died yesterday at the age of 87. Dow futures up 28. This is CBS News.
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25: Another prediction. Good morning, I'm Gordon Deal, along with Nicole Murray on this Thursday, May 7th. Thanks for joining us. Here's what's up this hour.
26: Stocks are rising and crude oil prices are falling on hope the conflict between the U.S. and Iran is easing.
25: A purported suicide note from sex offender Jeffrey Epstein has been released. Here are his messages.
26: Researchers now say a tsunami from a landslide in Alaska last August triggered a wave nearly 1,600 feet high.
25: And asking AI to build your investment portfolio.
27: And it actually gave me pretty good advice. I mean, it started by telling me some stuff I already know, but it sort of passed the logic test. You know, it said, well, that's what professional investors basically try to do all the time, is beat the benchmark. And it's not easy. It said, you know, you need to realize even the benchmark itself is risky.
25: Rick Newman from the Pinpoint Press on where AI takes you when tasked with an investment portfolio. President Trump is once again predicting a quick end to the war with Iran. He has repeatedly played up the prospect of an agreement so far without success. The two sides remain at odds over issues like Iran's nuclear ambitions and its control of the Strait of Hormuz. Reuters says Tehran is considering a U.S. peace proposal that would formally end the conflict while leaving unresolved key U.S. demands that one Iranian lawmaker described as more of an American wish list than a reality. Trump says there have been productive talks, though, over the past 24 hours.
0: We're dealing with people that want to make a deal very much, and we'll see whether or not they can make a deal that's satisfactory to us. We have it very much under control.
25: A Pakistani source told Reuters that an agreement was close on a one-page memorandum that would formally end the conflict. Meanwhile, the U.S. military has kept up a blockade on Iranian ports and said its forces fired at an empty Iranian flag tanker yesterday, disabling the vessel as it attempted to sail toward a blocked port. An apparent suicide note written 7 years ago by the late convicted sex offender Jeffrey Epstein has been released. A U.S. district judge ordered it released at the request of the New York Times. We get more from this morning's Mike Gavin.
1: The suicide note purportedly written by Epstein was sealed for years as part of the criminal case of his cellmate. It read, "They investigated me for months, found nothing." The Times has not authenticated that Epstein wrote it. The message also read, "It is a treat to be able to choose one's time to say goodbye." Epstein's cellmate said he discovered the note in July of 2019 after Epstein was found unresponsive with a strip of cloth wrapped around his neck. He survived that incident, but he was found dead weeks later in a New York City jail at age 66. Gordon.
25: Thank you, Mike. Epstein's cellmate, a former police officer, was awaiting trial in a quadruple murder case. He told the Times in recent phone interviews from a California prison that he found the note in a graphic novel after Epstein was taken out of their cell following the apparent suicide attempt. Police in Oklahoma have announced that an 18-year-old has been arrested in a shooting that left one woman dead and 22 others injured Sunday night during a lakeside party outside Oklahoma City. Police in Edmond said the man, identified as Jalen Davis, has been charged with assault with a deadly weapon, and the charge will be upgraded to felony murder. Police Chief J.D. Younger.
2: Mr. Davis's arrest is not the conclusion of the investigation. It is merely the most recent development. Additional suspects remain at this time. However, we don't believe that we have information to provide that would increase the safety of the community or expedite the investigation, the arrest.
25: Investigators say the shooting happened following an argument between two females that escalated into an altercation between rival gang members. Police said more than 80 rounds were fired. Bond for Davis set at $1 million. The woman killed was identified as 18-year-old Aviana Smith Gray. Davis turned himself in yesterday. Police believe there's at least one more suspect. By the way, make sure to check out a podcast of today's show full of stories you won't hear this hour. On today's podcast, the odds of Congress passing a gas tax holiday and the man suing because he's addicted to an AI chatbot. 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
25: Glad you're with us. Welcome into Thursday. President Trump has mostly shrugged off rising gasoline prices since his conflict with Iran began over 2 months ago, giving Republicans political heartburn ahead of the midterm elections. The average per gallon price nationwide this morning is now $4.55. Political analysis now from John Bennett, White House correspondent at Roll Call. John, explain the heartburn.
13: The president is asked just about every day that reporters get to ask him questions. And sometimes he's even defensive on Truth Social, or when he picks up the phone or a reporter calls him or he does a television interview. Trump basically, and he has shrugged on April 23rd in the Oval Office, CBS reporter Ed O'Keefe, and he had a back and forth about gas prices. And the president literally shrugged sitting at the Resolute desk and said, well, they'll come down when this is all over. Of course, he said this would be over in 4 weeks. And I believe we're in week 9 or 10 now of the Iran conflict, which isn't necessarily a shooting conflict now, but you can also have an economic conflict, which is essentially what we have with the Strait of Hormuz and gas prices and fuel prices. This is an economic thing. And of course, the U.S. blockade of ships trying to service Iranian ports is designed to do just that, to create so much economic pain for the Iranian government that they relent and agree to some kind of deal.
25: Yeah. There was an analyst, a Republican analyst in your story, who said gasoline prices need to be at pre-war levels by Memorial Day for what, essentially, to sort of salvage what might be left of the November elections?
13: Yes, this all ties back into with Trump. Sometimes, you know, he does the weave when he's speaking at a rally or anymore, just really any public event. And he ties a bunch of things together. Well, all this, the gas prices in the Iran war come back to the affordability issue, which is a big problem, which was a big problem for Republicans going into November's midterms before February 28th, which is when the U.S. joined Israel and started bombing Iran, and then, of course, Iran retaliated. So, Ford O'Connell there, the GOP strategist, was saying that for all of this to work through the economy, and, you know, gas prices might start falling, diesel prices are really maybe the big thing to watch also, because diesel prices get passed on to you and me and everybody else when we go to the grocery store, or we you know, go to Macy's, or we buy tires or whatever, because those things have to be transported to the store, transported to the Amazon warehouse. Amazon has to fly from, you know, Memphis to Rockville and then bring it to my house in the Washington area and all that. Well, you need diesel fuel in those big trucks, and you need jet fuel. The price of that is also climbing. So for all of it to work back through the economy and for prices of everything to come back down to pre-war levels, that's going to take months and months. It's not a one-time thing. It's not a month. It takes multiple months. And of course, by Memorial Day, you're not that far for the midterms. You know, everybody's going to tune out over the summer and do summer things. And if prices aren't back down when voters start tuning back in, you know, around Labor Day, as Ford and others have said, this could be a really rough midterm for a lot of Republican candidates.
25: We're speaking with John Bennett, White House correspondent at CQ Roll Call. The story is called Trump Shrugs Off High Gas Prices, Creating Political Headwinds for GOP. I guess it's kind of easy to see what Democrats' messaging might be on this with regards to gas prices. How are Republicans going to find messaging here when it comes to gas?
13: I would think not very easily. You know, they don't want to break with President Trump. Trump is still popular among, I mean, he still polls in the high 80s, low 90s with most Republican voters, especially, you know, likely voters, registered voters, and older voters. He was in the Villages in Florida, which is a, you know, a big retirement community, last Friday for an event. So it's clear that's who they're going to try to talk to jack up those really dependable Trump voters and those really dependable Republican voters. So they are kind of back. They're definitely backed into a corner on Iran. Some of them are willing to go further than others. I think you'll see folks in Republican candidates in competitive House and Senate races and gubernatorial races might be willing to break with Trump if this isn't over, you know, in 2 months, 3 months. Again, everybody's going to tune out over the summer. But if this is still going on around Labor Day, when the midterms really heat up, I think you'll see some Republicans feeling they have to say, okay, Mr. President, wrap this up, you know, bring the carriers home, cut a deal with Iran, let's try to get these prices down. Democrats, I mean, I saw Pete Buttigieg, possible 2028 presidential candidate on the Democratic side, on a cable hit, and that's his message right now. While Trump's fighting this war, keeping your costs high, and building a ballroom at the White House, Democrats are trying to lower your costs and, you know, make your life easier.
25: Thanks, John. John Bennett, White House correspondent at Roll Call. 20 minutes now after the hour. On This Morning, America's First News, here's Nicole Murray.
8: And now, the three big things you need to know. Number one.
26: President Trump said he believes the Iran war will end quickly as Tehran considers a U.S. peace proposal. However, sources say the agreement would leave key demands unsettled, like Tehran ending its nuclear program and reopening the Strait of Hormuz. The president discussing the U.S.'s progress in the Iran conflict.
0: Their missiles are mostly decimated. They have some. They have probably 18-19%, but not a lot by comparison to what they had. And their leaders are all dead. So I think we won.
26: Trump also threatened Iran yesterday with, quote, high-level military strikes if it does not accept a peace deal.
8: Number two.
26: A federal judge has released a suicide note purportedly written by Jeffrey Epstein that was sealed for years as part of the criminal case of his cellmate. The note includes phrases like, time to say goodbye, and no fun, not worth it. His cellmate said he discovered the note in July of 2019.
8: Number three.
26: Three patients suspected of having the Hanta virus have been evacuated from the cruise ship at the center of the outbreak. ABC News medical contributor Dr. John Brownstein.
14: There are ways that operators can do more. They can improve their pre-boarding screening, especially for exposures or symptoms. They can improve their protocols to keep ships clean and respond to outbreaks.
26: World Health Organization officials say the three patients are on their way to the Netherlands for medical care. Six people have been injured after an Amtrak train hit a construction trailer in Cary, North Carolina. This passenger was on the train.
15: I was on the train. I was looking out the window. There was like kind of a large jolt. I saw everyone looking around, and I looked out the window, and there was like a cloud of concrete dust that like floated by.
26: Officials say all hurt passengers had minor injuries. Two California residents are suing Cento Fine Foods over claims of tomato fraud, alleging the company falsely marketed its canned tomatoes as premium San Marzano products from Italy. Fox Sports has launched a nationwide search for a special job, the Fox One Chief World Cup Watcher. The selected candidate will be paid $50,000 to watch all 104 matches of the World Cup over 39 days.
25: Oof, it'd be exhausting.
26: I mean, yeah, but that's the way to watch the World Cup.
25: Well,
26: going to see it in person, it's going to be expensive as all get out.
25: I think even if you got that $50,000, you still wouldn't be able to afford to go to the World Cup.
26: Pretty much.
25: Something like that. 22 minutes after the hour.
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25: Thanks for spending time with us. Most Americans want to keep working in retirement, but few retirees actually work. A new survey illustrates a perennial gap between expectations and reality for American retirees. Analysis from Dan Divise, money reporter at USA Today. Dan, what are we learning?
22: The Employment Benefit Research Institute sends out these things every year, but I just got fixated on one page on their report. And what it shows is that most people, I think about 75% of us, say that we're going to keep working after we're retired. But they also interview retirees, and only about one-third of the retired people are actually working. So there's this huge gap between those of us who think we're going to work, and maybe that we think that's part of our plan for retirement is to keep working, and then a much smaller group of people who actually do work once they're retired.
25: Wow. All right. So explain that disconnect. What's going on here?
22: Well, it's complicated, but I think this comes back to something you and I have discussed before, which is that people think they can plan their retirement. They can retire when they are ready on their own schedule, that they can kind of dial down over a bunch of years, maybe work part-time in the same gig, maybe be a consultant or something. But in fact, most of us don't really get to choose the time and manner of our retirement. Usually it ends up either you get sort of canned or else you have health problems, God forbid, you or your partner, and have to kind of ease off for that reason. And it's just very hard to find like a part-time version of the job you or I are doing. Those don't generally exist. The part-time work is, you know, as a greeter or a barista or something, they're great jobs, I guess, but they're just different from what a lot of people are doing.
1: Yeah. We're speaking with Dan Divise, personal finance reporter at USA Today. The story is called Planning to Work in Retirement. Don't count on it. Explain, I guess, why it is we might return to work. It's not always out of need, right?
22: There's two very different threads of research here. There's a bunch of people who are working in retirement out of a sense of fulfillment. I mean, a lot of us, I guess, are lucky enough that we can kind of keep doing what we love, and we feel, you know, it can make you live longer. It can make your brain kind of work better longer. It can keep you healthy. It can keep your brain healthy. So that's what AARP says is like, that's the ideal, is that you keep working until you don't want to work anymore, doing something that you find fulfilling. But there's a whole other thread that is about like need, like, shoot, I didn't save enough for my retirement. I claimed Social Security at 62 and the checks are too small, so I have to go back again and be like a greeter or at like Walmart or something, part-time work at Starbucks just in order to kind of help pay my bills. And I don't want to work. I'd rather not be working. So there's two very different things happening here. And another thing is that a little bit of this is kind of static in the data because people are, you know, very few people say they're working in retirement. Well, kind of by definition, if you're retired, you're not supposed to be working. So I think a lot of people are reluctant to sort of say that they're working when they're mostly retired. So I don't know. A little bit of this might just be sort of data static.
1: Yeah. Explain, too, why it can be hard to return to work in retirement.
22: Age discrimination. Once you're in your 50s or into your 60s, it just gets harder and harder to get any kind of job, part-time or full-time. There's just a huge barrier. To kind of, anybody who's gone through this knows the difference between kind of trying to get a job maybe in your mid-40s versus trying to get a job in your field in your mid-50s or your mid-60s. It just drops off a cliff, your sort of employability, unfortunately.
1: Thanks, Dan. Dan Divise, money reporter at USA Today. 30 minutes now after the hour on This Morning, America's First News.

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11: Thanks for spending time with us. Welcome into Thursday, May 7th. Gordon Deal with Nicole Murray. Some of our top stories and headlines. Oil is down again this morning as investors feel an end to the Iran conflict is closer. Fresh record high closes for the S&P and NASDAQ. A judge released a suicide note purportedly written by convicted sex offender Jeffrey Epstein. Media mogul Ted Turner has died at 87. Lack of ticket sales forcing the cancellation of concerts from the likes of the Pussycat Dolls, Meghan Trainor, Post Malone, and Jelly Roll. Kentucky Derby winner Golden Tempo will not race in the Preakness, so no Triple Crown this year. And the wild surprise for high school grads in Florida. Their story in about 20 minutes. Well, AI can guide weapons, make medical diagnoses, write term papers, and script TikTok videos. Some visionaries think it may someday perform the majority of the work in America. But can artificial intelligence put together a solid investment portfolio? Rick Newman, founder of the Pinpoint Press, is giving it a shot. Rick, what did you do?
12: Well, first of all, I mean, the internet is filled with AI fails, where you ask AI to do something and it completely falls flat on its face. So I kind of expected that might happen when I said, can you help me beat the S&P 500 stock index? And it actually gave me pretty good advice. I mean, it started by telling me some stuff I already know, but it sort of passed the logic test. You know, it said, well, that's what professional investors basically try to do all the time, is beat the benchmark. And it's not easy.

0: it said, you know, you need to realize even the benchmark itself is risky. You know, there are other, before you start in trying to beat the S&P 500 index, maybe you should do stuff like pay off your credit card debt, you know, stuff like that. So it actually gave me pretty good, you might call it evergreen personal finance advice, but it wasn't wrong. I mean, so it got me started. And then I said, okay, I got all that. So I still want you to give me ideas for how I might be able to beat the S&P 500 stock index. And I'm experimenting here, and I'm not necessarily putting my own money into what AI tells me to do, but I created a portfolio, and I'm going to test the returns on this hypothetical portfolio and see how it does.
1: Wow. All right. What kind of parameters did you give it?
0: Okay. I said, I want to beat the S&P 500 by 1 to 2 percentage points. You know, I'm not a hedge fund. I'm not looking for 20% returns per year. I just want to do a little bit better than the overall market. I said, I just want this to be basic, simple trades. I don't want to do options. I don't want to do short trades, nothing complicated. I don't want to be going in and out of stocks all the time because that just eats up transaction costs. And, AI, and I used, Google's Gemini for this. It basically said, gotcha, man. Understand, we're going to set up a portfolio. It gave me just five. These are ETFs, and I'm happy to share my portfolio as long as everybody understands I'm not giving investing advice. But it said, we're going to do, we'll just do these five ETFs. We're not going to go in and out. We'll look it over on a quarterly basis. And I said, well, I want to track it on a weekly basis. It says, fine, we'll set up tracking. We're going to see how it does.
1: Excellent. All right. So what did it give you? Which ETFs and why, I guess?
0: So here, this is a learning for me. I mean, I understand the basics of investing. I'm not a sophisticated investor. I don't have a CFA. So mostly when I think about how to diversify, I think about diversifying by industry. For example, you know, there are 11 industries in the S&P 500, technology, financials, whatever. Sometimes I think about diversifying by region. You know, you can buy the Chinese market, Japanese market, Asia, emerging markets, that kind of thing. And so AI said, we're going to do something different. We're going to do factor type investing. And these are ETFs that basically, they're thematic, or they have a certain style, and I'll just give you a couple of examples of what it recommended. It recommended the iShares Momentum ETF, ticker symbol MTUM. What that does is it basically accumulates the stocks that are doing best on a rolling basis, and then periodically gets rid of the laggards and looks again for what are the new momentum stocks. And so you're always kind of investing in the latest thing. That's a high return ETF, but also a high risk ETF. There's another one called the GARP, the Invesco GARP ETF. SPGP is the ticker. This is looking for, GARP stands for growth at a reasonable price. So this is looking for companies that have a good growth rate, but their stock is not overvalued. I assume this is if you're looking at the price to earnings ratio. So you're looking for companies that are growing, but haven't maybe they haven't been discovered yet. So investors haven't yet piled into them. And then one of the last ones it recommended, this is sort of my moonshot ETF, is NUKZ, N-U-K-Z, which is the nuclear and energy ETF. It recommended that as a small, just 5% of my portfolio, okay. But that's a bet on maybe nuclear power is going to take off.
1: Thanks, Rick. Rick Newman, founder of the Pinpoint Press. By the way, the S&P 500 and NASDAQ both reached record highs yesterday, helped in part by signs of a resolution in the Middle East conflict and a strong earnings report from Advanced Micro Devices. 20 minutes now in front of the hour. On This Morning, America's First News. Coming up next, getting high above and below sea level.
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8: Thanks for spending time with us. Welcome into Friday Eve. It is time now for the mic drop with this morning's Mike Gavin.
9: Good morning. Well, I swear I don't know this from experience, but I imagine that if you're about to be arrested on some serious charges, you might want to escape reality right before being cuffed and thrown into the back of a squad car. That's what might have been going through the mind of a man in New Zealand who, according to the New Zealand website Stuff, was photographed taking a hit on an improvised bong moments before being apprehended by police. The device, in case you were wondering, appeared to be constructed from an energy drink bottle. The police were there to arrest the man in relation to a property damage incident not involving any drug use. A police spokesperson told the outlet that the man doesn't face any charges related to the bong or its contents. Recreational marijuana use in New Zealand is illegal.
8: Oh, so they're just looking the other way on this particular offense.
9: You know, that happens sometimes, right?
8: Yes.
9: I guess we hear about when criminals go up in front of a judge, you know, sort of some lesser charges might get dismissed, but mm-hmm. they kind of concentrate on the more serious charges.
8: Yeah.
9: So I guess if you're going to get away with something on a lesser scale, you got to commit a bigger crime. Yeah, yeah. You know, bust something up and get the cops coming, and then they're not going to worry about what you're smoking.
8: Right, right. Please don't charge me for smoking.
9: Yeah.
8: I'd rather take the hit on breaking and entering.
9: Right, right, exactly.
8: Yeah, something like that.
9: Something along those lines.
8: Oh, that's wild. Yeah. Were the cops like allowing this sort of like, go ahead, buddy, do it. And he's like,
9: yeah, I have to imagine they didn't just stand back and watch. Right.
8: I don't know.
9: The picture that I saw, they were sort of like, you know, there were sort of cops kind of making their way toward him while he was taking a drag on this bong. You know, I have to imagine once they got there, they forced him to stop.
8: Maybe his sympathetic cops, like they're saying to each other, just let him.
9: Yeah.
8: Let him do it. He's going down for this other thing.
9: He's not going to have a good day at this point.
8: Might as well.
9: Might need it at this
8: That's
9: point.
8: Funny.
9: Yeah. And humans, not the only ones who like to get high from time to time. Those cute and cuddly-looking dolphins are apparently swimming around looking for their next intoxication. According to The Independent, in a new documentary, young dolphins were seen carefully manipulating a certain kind of pufferfish, which, if provoked, releases a nerve toxin. Though large doses of the toxin can be deadly, in small amounts it's known to produce a narcotic effect, and the dolphins appear to have figured out how to make the fish release just the right amount. Carefully chewing on the puffer and passing it to one another, the marine mammals then enter what seems to be a trance-like state. A zoologist who worked on the series said the puffer toxin made the dolphins start acting very strangely, hanging around with their noses on the ocean surface as if fascinated by their own reflection.

0: Dolphins.
1: Can you imagine this?
0: That's funny.
1: Just watching the Dolphins, just sitting there like, whoa, this is trippy, bro.
0: Yeah. Hey, guys, watch this. Watch what happens when I bite this. Watch it.
1: Yeah.
0: Now you try it.
1: Yeah.
0: No, don't bite it there. No, not so much. Right.
1: I mean, they are smarter than we are, it seems like, at this point, because if they can figure out exactly how much of this toxin, you know, us as humans, we probably overdose on the stuff, right?
0: Yeah.
1: But they know exactly how much it takes so that they get a little high but don't wind up hurting themselves.
0: What are the chances you've inspired people right now to go fishing
1: for
0: puffer fishes to try to experiment on their own? Yeah. Humans.
1: Do not try this at home, kids and adults alike.
0: Leave that to the experts beneath the ocean surface. Yes. 13 minutes now in front of the hour on This Morning, America's First News.
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0: Glad you're with us. Certain iPhone users could get as much as $95 under a proposed settlement resolving claims that Apple misled customers about Siri's artificial intelligence features. The class action lawsuit claims Apple deceived customers by marketing enhanced Siri features that did not yet exist. The plaintiffs are seeking $250 million. If approved, it could rank among the largest settlements involving Apple. The settlement covers people who purchased an iPhone 16, iPhone 15 Pro, or iPhone 15 Pro Max between June of 2024 and March of last year. That's an estimated 37 million folks. Customers will be notified by either mail or email if they can file a claim. An online social media campaign will also provide info about the settlement website and who is eligible. Claim filing details are not released yet. According to the court filing, the website will include all necessary information to learn about the settlement and a number consumers can call with questions. 8 minutes in front of the hour on this morning. Once again, here's Nicole Murray.
12: And now, the three big things you need to know. Number one.
13: President Trump is threatening Iran with, quote, high-level military strikes if it does not accept a peace deal. Trump, when asked if he has a deadline set for Iran negotiations.
14: They want to make a deal. We've had very good talks over the last 24 hours. And it's very possible that we'll make a deal.
13: Trump also predicted a quick end to the Iran war as the country considers a U.S. peace proposal that leaves key demands unresolved, like Iran suspending its nuclear program and the reopening of the Strait of Hormuz.
12: Number two.
13: Police announced that an 18-year-old has been arrested in a shooting that left one woman dead and 22 others injured last weekend during a lakeside party in Oklahoma. Edmond Police Chief J.D. Younger.
15: During the altercation, multiple subjects produced firearms and discharged in excess of 80 rounds, striking numerous individuals.
13: The bond for Jalen Davis was set at $1 million.
12: Number three.
13: 18 people have been arrested across Southern California in a massive drug raid that saw 40 pounds of fentanyl being seized in MacArthur Park. First Assistant Attorney Bill Asaley.
16: Today, we're arresting the street dealers and the suppliers who've been selling drugs openly here at MacArthur Park.
13: Officials say police are searching for seven additional suspects. Rudy Giuliani's spokesperson says the former New York City mayor has left the intensive care unit after being hospitalized with pneumonia. Prices at the pump continue to capture attention. AAA data says the national average currently sits at roughly $4.55 per gallon. Patrick DeHaan with Gas Buddy.
17: If prices continue to rise and the strait remains closed, then I would start to believe that it will impact more American summer travel plans, especially if the national average reaches a new all-time record, which is just 60 cents a gallon away from.
13: Data says the price of regular gas has jumped 52% since the start of the Iran war. Kentucky Derby winner Golden Tempo will skip the Preakness and not make a run for the Triple Crown. The last time a horse won the Triple Crown was in 2018. And finally, Spotify has announced it will be adding a verified badge to human artists amid a surge in AI music.
0: Oh, thank you, Spotify.
13: Yeah, I love this.
0: Right? So now you, so how would you do it now if you have like one of those Echo Dot speakers? It'd be like, hey, Alexa, play artists with a verified badge from Spotify. That would be the specific request.
13: Play humans. Right, play support humans. The humans.
0: Yeah. 6 minutes now in front of the hour. You know, every year, a lot of us default to flowers for Mother's Day. 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
3: Thanks for being with us. Over 100 high school seniors in Florida got the surprise of their lifetime at a special graduation ceremony. The Orlando Sentinel says Take Stock in Children, a nonprofit that typically offers two-year scholarships, surprised the group last week by awarding them all full four-year undergraduate scholarships. The nonprofit partnered with the Florida Prepaid College Foundation. It said in a statement that the group of 12th graders burst into tears and laughter during the emotional experience at Interinco Stadium in Orlando. Ann Briggle-Fonts, a spokesperson for Florida Prepaid College Foundation, said she hopes the scholarships help students dream a little bit bigger. Take Stock in Children says on its website that its mission is to break the cycle of poverty for low-income, academically qualified students by providing opportunities for degree attainment through post-secondary education. It says it supports services to students through an innovative multi-year model from middle school through post-secondary completion. For Nicole Murray and Mike Gavin, I'm Gordon Deal. 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
3: It's 6 o'clock at KTSA San Antonio. I'm Christian Blood. Spurs fans are happy this morning. We've got full details coming up in KTSA Sports. But first, President Trump's optimistic the war with Iran will be ending soon. In his latest comments after reports of a deal on the table, Trump told reporters from the White House on Wednesday there have been good talks over the past 24 hours. Iran's foreign ministry confirmed its government is looking over the U.S. plan. It's said to be a one-page memorandum of understanding that sets a framework to end the war and then start negotiations on Iran's nuclear program. Three people dead, another seriously hurt after what police are calling a murder-suicide. KTSA's Stacy Keene.
4: San Antonio police say it all happened late Tuesday night at a home on Crocius Avenue. Investigators say 25-year-old Carlos Ray Rodriguez Alcorta forced his way into a house with a gun. SAPD says he started shooting and a man and woman in their 60s were shot and killed. Police say the suspect then turned the gun on himself. A 24-year-old woman was also shot, but she's fighting for her life at a local hospital. A 33-year-old woman and a 4-year-old child were able to get away. Stacy Keene, KTSA News.
3: A Houston murder suspect who fled to Italy before his trial was set to begin is now facing a federal charge. Lee Gilley is accused of using a fake Belgian passport and a phony name when he flew Air Canada to Milan on Sunday. When Italian police took him into custody,

0: Gilley told them his real name, and then he tried to claim asylum. Gilley's also accused of strangling his pregnant wife in 2024 and cutting off his ankle monitor before hopping a plane overseas. San Antonio's poised to lead the nation when it comes to developing what are being called air taxis. And the research being done at Port San Antonio is turning some heads.
1: The port's director says this has the potential to change how we think about air travel.
2: We have a beautiful sandbox for the development of these tools and technologies.
1: Adding that it adds to the city's high-tech image.
2: A lot of what we take for granted in aviation and aerospace has been developed here in San Antonio, is continuing to be developed here in San Antonio.
1: The small automated aircraft are not going to replace your car, but someday they will shuttle people between the state's big cities. The airport has plans to create a launch pad on the roof of a new garage. Patrick Johnson, KTSA News.
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3: In the NBA, the Spurs and Timberwolves are even, Steven, though the Spurs slapped the Timberwolves around last night. 133-95 final score. Seven players in double figures. Nobody played more than 26 minutes. They were led by De'Aaron Fox's 24-9 in the first quarter to start things off. Steph Castle had 21 points as well. The other game in the NBA, the Knicks held off the 76ers 108-102 to take a 2-0 series lead. It's now headed to Philly for game three on Friday at 6 o'clock. I'm Rob Thompson for 94.1 San Antonio Sports Star.
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6: Hello.
7: I didn't make it into medical school, Dad. 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
8: Kinetico. 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
13: Good morning. Looks like a couple of stalls. 35 northbound. That off-ramp to Tupperwine. Part of the exit ramp is blocked. Now, this stall at 35 northbound at Splashdown, that's off to the right shoulder, so your main lanes are getting by. We've got this road work on 35 on the northeast side that's causing our heaviest delay this morning. Southbound from Schertz on down to Evans. 15-minute ride. Two right lanes are blocked. And northbound 35 O'Connor to Judson, that's about a 10-minute delay. And southbound 35, Judson on down to O'Connor, road work has you stop and go from Pet Booker Road. I'm Debbie Alcacer, KTSA, Time Saver Traffic.
14: We'll have cloudy skies for the day today. It'll be breezy to start, otherwise less humid, the high of 72. Cloudy tonight, a thunderstorm in parts of the area, the low 65 along the Riverwalk and 59 in Hill Country. Mostly cloudy, humid, with a couple of showers and a thunderstorm for our Friday, the high 79. I'm meteorologist Jason Catarino with your KTSA Stevens Roofing AccuWeather forecast.
0: Right now, 64 degrees, cloudy skies at San Antonio's severe weather station. I'm Christian Blood. Stay connected with News Talk 5.

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2: Honk, honk. Honk, honk.
3: It was last night a honking night.
2: Honk, honk.
3: People went a little nuts today in town.
4: Well, it was the biggest win for the Spurs against the Timberwolves. Well, right. The biggest loss for the Timberwolves, I think, in the history of the Timberwolves.
3: Was it 138 to barely anything?
4: I think it was 200,009 to 41 points or something. It was ridiculous. It was just a blow.
3: Right.
4: First quarter, it was done. So today, right now, if you can go to Taco Palenque between 6 and 9 a.m., one free breakfast taco, bean and cheese or potato and egg right now.
3: Yeah.
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3: That's where you.
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3: Sure.
4: Can I give you a tinfoil hat? You may have to put it on.
3: That's all right. Go. You roll with it, man.
4: You may have to wear a tinfoil hat.
3: Maybe I will. You roll with it.
4: All right. So they had their budget meeting yesterday,
3: right.
4: And they are deep in the red,
3: mm-hmm.
4: Okay, because they've been spending worse than drunken sailors.
3: Right.
4: And so here you sit. You've got this gigantic deficit with the city of San Antonio. But, you know, the Spurs get Project Marble, even though they can't. They don't have any infrastructure money. They don't have any money to move forward with the city. And so what they're proposing now is to go up on the property tax rates. Now, here's where the tinfoil hat thing comes in. They've been wanting to go up on the property tax rates for a long time. They will tell you, we haven't gone up on property tax rates in the city for 33 years. It hasn't happened. That the rates have held steady, but what has happened is your property valuations have shot extremely high.
3: You talk about that a lot.
4: Yeah.
3: How they, are, as far as the estimate on how much your house is worth.
4: Right.
3: That changes. That's fluid, right?
4: Which I've always believed that if they say that your house is worth a certain amount, let's say they say your house is worth $200,000, but you know you could only sell it for $175,000.
3: Mm-hmm.
4: Then they ought to have to buy it from you for $200,000 because that's what they say it's worth.
3: I agree. Yeah. I agree.
4: Or at least pay the difference on the amount of tax that they say that you owe. But anyway, I don't want to get off on that right now. So they're now going to hit you with a property tax rate increase, which they can do of 3.5% from the previous year without having you vote on it, without your approval.
3: Right.
4: Not going to get into numbers. Not going to get into weeds. Don't want to lose you here. But what they did, I believe, here's the tinfoil hat stuff, and I really believe this happened. And I've been told it did. They went up on valuations so much that people knew that these houses that they had, let's say you knew you had a house that was probably worth $200,000, but they hit you with a $250,000 valuation. So you were paying taxes on $250,000, but
3: right.
4: You knew you were living in a $200,000 house. So they did that for years to psych you out. This year, you get hit with your property taxes, and it's not bad at all. You say, wokey-chokey, this is all right. I'm feeling pretty good, man. My property taxes are down this year.
3: In a sense, you're ripping people off if it's a $200,000 house to the tune of $50,000 in valuation. And now I'm getting a little lost here.
4: And now they come down on it this year.
3: So you, but it's just the value of your house as is. So you think you're getting a break, but you're not really getting a break.
4: Well, you feel better this year,
3: right?
4: So they can then come to you and say, we're going to go up on a rate.
3: Okay.
4: You see what I'm saying?
3: Yeah,
4: they've been wanting to go up on the rate for several years,
3: right?
4: Okay. So they prepped you for years and years and years. They hit you with this high valuation.
3: Right.
4: Now they drop the valuation. Ooh, man, I got some breathing room. Now they come to you and say, we need to go up on your rate, right? We got to go up on the property tax rate. and you feel okay about it. You say, oh, okay, because it's not bad this year. So I feel okay. Go ahead and raise the rate. So they raise the rate, and next year they hit you with the high valuation on the high rate.
3: Right.
4: You see what I'm saying?
3: Yeah, it's kind of a shell game.
4: They're screwing with the money.
3: Setting you up to feel good. It's kind of like when tax season rolls around anyway and people get some more money back. And they forget, well, it's my money that they took from me that they're giving back to me.
4: Well, that's right.
3: Right,
4: right. That's right. And so this deal, they hit you with high valuations, and you're hurting and you're hurting and you're hurting and you're hurting every year. Mm. And then your valuations are down, and they say, oh, this is a good time to go up on the rates.
3: They created it.
4: Psychologically, they made you feel really tough. You know, they held your both arms behind your back and beat you across the brow, and now they let go of your arms,
3: it's a long-term conspiracy, in other words, is what you're claiming.
4: Several years they have been setting you up on this. But regardless, they want to go up on the rates, and then, of course, as you well know, when they go up on the rates, the valuations are going to go up. And SAWS and CPS, they're going up on their rates, too.
3: Right. Now, what do we get for this? Do we get better infrastructure?
4: Do we get
3: flood zones taken care of? Do we get any of that?
4: Oh, No. They pass bonds to do all that.
3: Right.
4: That's another thing.
3: Right.
4: Because then they come to you and go, hey, if you don't want people to die in Bidell Creek, you have to vote for this
3: bond.
4: $9 gazillion bond over here so we can fix Bidell Creek. That's on top of all the other taxes.
3: Even though they're already fleecing us and they can use that money to do that stuff.
4: Correct. But here's where this comes in and where it gets interesting. At least the Spurs get Project Marble. If you remember, the Project Marble debate we had.
0: Today, they're supposed to be voting on choosing an executive assistant to handle the Project Marble because it's too much for city council to look over.
3: Okay.
4: Well, there's more Project Marble news, too. So the Project Marble got passed, and they don't have any money to do all this other infrastructure and all these other things they need to do.
3: To support the project.
4: Absolutely.
3: They have to be in place, basically.
4: So, or to support anything else in the city, so they got or the county, so they got to raise your taxes to do all that, even though they gave away the billions of dollars for Project Marble. Now, let's talk about, real briefly, because we're running out of time. 7 months ago, people were excited, and they ran and they voted for Project Marble. And that includes over to county with the new rodeo thing. And the idea was, because we had Cody Davenport on, the head of the rodeo, and he said, we're going to do rodeo 12 months out of the year, every day, all day. It's going to be rodeo over here. We bring $310 million a year into the rodeo. And I kept saying, I said it to him, and I said it on the radio a number of times. I kept saying, there is no plan. There is no plan. You're voting for a concept. But there is no, guys, they don't even know how they're going to do or what they're going to do with this yet. You're just voting for the idea that the Spurs are going to leave where they are now and go downtown, but they don't have a slop idea as to what they don't. There's no firm plan in place. I kept saying that every day.
3: Jones used to say that. The mayor used to say that we don't have a plan.
4: There was no plan. So Cody Davenport yesterday said, there's no plan. Here's what he said. Commissioners have been negotiating behind his back on a mixed-use plan for over here at DeFrost Bank Center for when the Spurs leave and go downtown. The county has been negotiating without the rodeo involved on the new Project Marble stuff, locking the rodeo out, and they're going to come up with a plan that's mixed-use that locks the rodeo out, so the rodeo can't do what they said they're going to do, rodeo 12 months out of the year. They're only going to do it a couple of weeks.
3: For a lot of people who voted for this based upon the idea that it was going to expand stuff with the rodeo, they're basically getting screwed on that vote.
4: Yes, the county.
3: Have I broken that down properly?
4: Yes, the county is the county has been negotiating. In fact, they already approved a consultant, Hunt Brothers, to come in and work on the project, so it's going to be mixed use and not all rodeo. What was told to the voters was it was going to be all rodeo over here.
3: Right.
4: When the Spurs leave, that's going to be all rodeo. Rodeo, rodeo, rodeo, rodeo, rodeo, rodeo, all the time. And now the county went behind the rodeo's back. In fact, Cody Davenport says he didn't know that the county plan until after the election.
3: Wow.
4: The head of the rodeo didn't know the county plan until after the election. That's
3: kind of shady.
4: And he said the plan is contrary to what the voters approved.
0: Yet he was going to all the pep rallies with Trish DeBerry.
4: All of them. All of them.
0: All of them went to the pep rallies.
4: I got pictures of him at the pep rallies pumping this thing, and that's why he's upset now, because what he was pumping for is not what he got after the election. Here's the deal. You voted for one thing, and I told you there wasn't a plan. Now they have a plan, and it's 180 from what you voted for.
0: Surprise.
3: Wow. Welcome to SA.
4: Well, that's Bexar County.
3: Or Bexar County,
4: but,
3: sorry.
4: But the bottom line is they're going to go up on your property taxes. Right. Spurs are going to get their building because you voted for it. There's still no plan on that. So I'm guaranteeing you it's going to be a ton more money than what they told you it was going to be.
3: But that's what you were saying the whole way through.
4: Right, right.
3: You know?
4: And then over here, when the Spurs leave over here and they go downtown again, this thing is not going to be a rodeo project. You were told that it's going to be all rodeo all the time, and it's not going to be a rodeo project. They're going to have all kinds of other things going on there as well. And the rodeo didn't know it. Cody Davenport didn't know it, and he's admitting that now. I had no idea until after.
3: You pretty much sold that bill of goods to get your support for the overall project. Right.
4: Exactly.
3: Wow, politicians. Nah. Interesting that they're full of crap sometimes, aren't they?
4: Yep.
3: And shady.
4: Yep.
3: I'm shocked.
4: So we're way behind, and we'll get into this some more a little bit later on, but I want to let you know, get ready, because they're going to hit you with a property tax rate increase, okay? And then your valuations are going to start climbing again. This is how they play the game, guys. And what you were told in that election back in November for Project Marvel ain't so. 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Cloudy and less humid today, high of 72, 64 now, KTSA.
5: Good morning. Looks like we've got a new trouble spot on 410 southbound at Winco. It is an accident. 35 northbound, the off-ramp to Tupperwine. That's a stall blocking part of the exit ramp. Another stall at 35 northbound at Splashtown. Now, this one has been moved off to the right shoulder, so your main lanes are getting by. Now, we do have delays due to road work. 35 southbound Schertz Parkway on down to Evans. Two right lanes blocked. And northbound 35 will Connor to Judson. We've got road work that's got you slow from Thousand Oaks. So tack on at least an extra 15, 17 minutes to your commute. And about a 10-minute ride. 35 southbound Judson on down to O'Connor. I'm Debbie Alcacer, KTSA. Time saver traffic.
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3: Well, been following stuff with Iran, and first off, I love the video, today's thumbnail of the YouTube video live streaming on KTSA.com, and make sure you're going to the website because a lot of content is there, KTSA.com. Marco meets Leo. It just doesn't it kind of sound like an old artsy fartsy Italian movie from Ingmar Bergman from like the 60s? Leo meets
4: I knew you'd like that.
3: Marco meets Leo. Well, I mean, I'm glad he's going, and I get it that you want Catholic support, in general for the war in Iran. You want general support across the board. So if you're worried about Pope Leo and his opinions on what's going on, you'd want to go talk to him. I mean, I get it. I don't know that I think it's all that worth it, but he's doing it. And if there are those Catholics out there that hear what Leo says about going into Iran and take that serious, I don't know to what extent that's true.
4: Well,
3: how many Catholics are actually affected by his political opinions?
4: When I came up with that three-word thing, it was based on I did a video this morning that was based on this because Trump was asked about it in the White House yesterday.
3: Yeah.
4: Said, what is your message to the Pope prior to Marco going over there? And he said, whether you like me or not, whether you're happy with me or not, I can't help that. They cannot have a nuclear weapon.
3: That's all he had. That's all, and that's all he's been saying.
4: Right.
3: Whatever you think, Leo, I'm going to do what I'm going to do.
4: Right.
3: And I imagine Marco's going there to kind of establish that point and see if he can't get some consensus with the Pope.
4: Yeah, he's going over there to say that to him.
3: It's not something that's keeping me awake at night. But I'm not a Catholic. I'm Catholic-y, but I'm not a full Catholic. What are your thoughts on this, this memo, this one pager, we're hearing that Trump is saying this thing is going to be done, inside of, I think 2 weeks or a week. First it was 48 hours and it's a week, 2 weeks. Axios was reporting on this thing. We don't have any official confirmation, I don't believe, on what's actually in this thing. Right.
4: Mm-mm.
3: But if what Axios and a couple of other people are reporting is true, some of it feels like more of the same to me. I mean, if this is true, they would have to give up their uranium and it would come to the U.S. But they would go back to, inspections by folks coming around and making sure they're not enriching bad uranium or have a nuclear program. It would put a cap on their missiles and the kind of missiles they can break or make. It would shove everything down, 20 years down the road as far as normalized relations or whatever you want to call it, a eternal peace deal. I think they wanted 5 years, according to this. And again, none of this is verified. According to this, they wanted 5 years. Trump's like 20 years. I don't know. A lot of it I don't know how much of this is true or verified, or as, hopefully we'll find out. But it just kind of feels like, well, they had inspections before and it didn't matter. They were kicking the people out or hiding stuff. I mean, I know there's stuff in here about inspections going underground and making sure there's no underground facilities. I don't know. It just seems kind of some aspects of this, if it's true, just kind of feel like more of the same. You're going to lift the sanctions, right? According to this, you would lift sanctions.
4: I'm not paying any attention to any of this. I'm not paying attention to you. That's not what I'm saying. Paying attention to this, and here's why. First of all, I'm very suspect anything Axios writes.
3: Yeah.
4: They have Trump derangement syndrome like you would not believe in
3: right.
4: Axios. That's number one. But number two, the president, as Jack said yesterday, he's right. The president tends to negotiate, this is the art of the deal, in the open. Even though something is not really happening, he throws it out there to see how the other guy is going to respond.
3: To see how the other guy responds, yeah. to see how the other people around
4: Correct.
3: Respond,
4: Correct.
3: Like the Chinese.
4: Correct.
3: You know, how is everybody? You're right. Psychologically, he's gauging how they're reacting to stuff.
4: So until we see something that, here's the deal.
3: Right.
4: This is the deal. Don't even, I'm not going, I mean, I've read it.
3: I'm
4: not totally ignoring it, but I'm not going to get wrapped up in it until we have the final thing, because this is how it works.
3: Sure. And we got burned a few weeks ago.
4: Man.
3: Feeling pretty good.
4: It's over.
3: The blockade's working, man.
4: Right.
3: I did a video and it was scheduled to post the next afternoon. By the time it posts, it's like, it's already irrelevant.
4: The main thing is the thing that I think that I've been hammering on, and that is the world had better find a way. If you look at the Middle East and the Persian Gulf, please look at a map, guys. And everything that comes in or out of the Middle East, Middle East, all of it, has to go through the Strait of Hormuz, which is 20 miles wide.
3: Right.
4: The world needs to form some sort of coalition that will not allow anybody to shut down the Strait in the future.
3: I agree.
4: Or the entire world kicks your butt. I mean, I think that's the linchpin here. If you get that fixed, it won't matter what Iran is about.
3: But that's going to be the toughest thing to accomplish.
4: I understand. But that's
3: because
4: the thing.
3: As far as getting together on one idea, the world has never been very good at that.
4: But you're going to have to. Because
3: I agree.
4: Everything in or out of the Middle East, if you look at the Persian Gulf, everything goes to that strait. We got a break. More Ware and Rima coming up, KTSA.
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8: Iranians' leadership considering a one-page proposal from the U.S. that could end the war if it's accepted. But if not, Iran faces more bombing by the U.S. military. A registered sex offender in Bexar County is no longer living where he's supposed to be. And now law enforcement wants to find him right away. We've got more details on the front page of KTSA.com. And the Spurs have drawn even with the T-Wolves in the NBA Western Conference semifinals. We're going to check it out coming up at 7 o'clock, KTSA News Time, 634.
9: 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We've got a busy rush hour going on. 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Let's start with this wreck at 410 southbound at Winco. It's causing a 10-12 minute delay from Walsham. It's in the right lane. Still have that stall at 35 northbound, the off-ramp to Tupperwine, partially blocked. 35 southbound, Schertz Parkway to Evans. This is road work. 25-minute delay has you slow from Wiederstein. Start moving over to your left side. Two right lanes are blocked. And about 15 minutes, 35 southbound, Jetson Road on down to O'Connor. 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I'm Debbie Alcacer, KTSA, Time Saver Traffic.
10: We'll get a brief break from the humidity today. It'll be cloudy and breezy, the high of 72. Still cloudy tonight with a thunderstorm in parts of the area. Mild, but the low 65 along the Riverwalk and 59 in Hill Country. Mostly cloudy, humid again for us Friday with a couple showers and a thunderstorm, the high 79. I'm meteorologist Jason Caterina with your KTSA Stevens Roofing AccuWeather forecast.
8: 64 degrees, cloudy, less humid at San Antonio's Severe Weather Station. I'm Christian Blood. Stay connected with News Talk 550 KTSA and FM 107.
11: Right on, baby. It's 635 down KTSA. 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This was at the White House yesterday.

That's the military band in the White House yesterday. It was Military Moms Appreciation Time. And first of all, we'll start with President Trump here because he mentioned Jennifer Hegseth, and then he talked about the Secretary of Destruction, as I like to call him, Peter.

0: Hegseth. And this is what he said about her husband.
1: We had a little dinner the other night, and your husband was standing on the top of a table. Everyone else was under the table.
0: This was the White House correspondence deal. When a guy was there to shoot folks, Pete Hegseth got on top and was there to defend.
1: So, that's what we want of our Secretary of War, right? We want somebody, but he was standing on top of the table. Everyone else was under the damn table. Anyway, he's doing a fantastic job.
0: So anyway, with the military moms there, it was a fantastic moment. Here's Melania. She was the hostess.
2: She was great.
0: She was phenomenal, wearing pink, and just she's always radiant and gorgeous. And here she is talking about her husband.
3: Husband.
0: And she got a laugh out of the room.
3: As the strong commander-in-chief. But his empathy transcends the role and shape a caring leader.
0: Everybody laughing about the man's empathy. But then she talked about the military moms.
3: At the very heart of America's strength lies the boundless love and quiet power of mothers. We are the most devoted teachers, gently nurturing empathy, inspiring dreams, and guiding our children towards goodness. We help them rise with courage when life grows difficult. In every hug, every story read at bedtime, and every sacrifice made without complaint, mothers build the moral foundation of our families. In doing so, America's mothers help build the soul of our nation. I pray you find enduring strength as your loved one serves in defense of our freedom.
0: And then she went on to talk about those who pay the ultimate price, who the ultimate sacrifice, as we call it, those in the military who die in service for freedom around the world for our nation, and what that does to a mama. And for those who have never lost a child, it is the most horrific thing that a parent can go through, right?
2: You can't imagine.
0: And for a father, it's one thing to lose your child. It is devastating. It hurts a lot. You don't understand why. You have questions and questions if you lose your child as a father. But as a mother, it's a totally, totally different experience. It's a much deeper and harder experience for a mama. She carried that child for 9 months.
2: Right.
0: She loved that child and nurtured that child and many times fed that child from her own body. And so when that child dies in service to the country, that mama is affected more so than anybody could ever understand. You don't understand the depths of what it means to a mama to lose her child.
2: Well, I mean, it is I just think back on my relationship with my own mom, you know, and you're born out of her body, out of her physicality. It's a physical connection that, you know, kind of follows with you throughout your life. And I cannot imagine what a mom must go through that loses a child in any circumstance. I mean, I saw my mom lose both her kids, you know, my brothers. I watched her go through that when they were older. But she was also much older and had dementia and stuff like that. So she only comprehended so much of it, which I was thankful for to a certain extent. But to lose a child in any circumstance, I cannot even begin to imagine. So when your child signs up to join the military, and I don't have any kids in the military. I've never served in the military. So I don't know what a mom would go through knowing that implicitly by signing that contract, your child is offering their own life up for grabs, basically.
0: That was exactly her point. That was the point of the First Lady yesterday. Yeah. Was that, and I know several women today who have young men who are serving the country right now. And I'm thinking about one who listens every morning. I hear from her frequently. Her husband was a Marine sniper.
2: Right.
0: And their son, the past couple of years, followed his daddy in those footsteps. And as he's a Marine today and serving valiantly for this nation. But she never knows. And you as a mama, you never know. It could be anything at any time that your child does not come home from serving. And as a mama, as a dad too, but and I don't want to discount dads and put them aside,
2: sure.
0: But we're coming up on Mother's Day. As a mama, That's excruciating, excruciating for a mama down deep inside. And I thought the first lady, I thought her comments were very poignant and right on.
2: Oh, she was exquisite yesterday. She really was. And you know, again.
0: More of her, please.
2: Yes, yes. You know, she, I mean, just on a quick note, side note, she is the perfect counterbalance to him.
0: Oh, she's just one.
2: You know what I mean?
0: She's
2: outstanding. So, you know, also, you know, if your kid joins, if your child joins the military and something does happen, you also pretty much know it's going to be the result of violence.
0: Yes.
2: You know, your child is more than likely not going to pass because of, you know, illness or some I hate to say natural thing, but they're going to die as an act of violence, an act of war.
0: Mm-hmm.
2: And I have no idea how that intensifies that loss. So God bless Melania for that message yesterday.
0: Well, and all those mamas who were there.
2: And all those mamas, yeah.
0: And all the millions of mamas across the country as
2: Absolutely.
0: Well. And those who, not just today, but those of yesteryear as well, when we were in conflict like Vietnam or Korea or World War II, whatever, those women obviously knew that their boy was likely not going to come home.
2: Right.
0: Many of those instances. And so... And even if they had an objection to the conflict, there were a lot of mamas who had an objection to Vietnam. My grandma did in a very strong way. She had an objection to Vietnam. But still, their sons went and served.
2: Well, and, you know, I'm not getting political here, but also thank God that we have a president like Donald Trump.
0: Of course.
2: That when they do come home after making the ultimate sacrifice, he's not standing there staring at his watch.
0: Well, then let's – right. Yes, absolutely. But let's back that up a little bit. Thank God we have a president like President Trump who gives them every tool that they need so they can survive
2: yes.
0: and win the conflict.
2: Yes.
0: Under Barack Hussein, they weren't given a chance to win. Under LBJ, they weren't given a chance to win. You go back to those conflicts, and those men put themselves in harm's way every day and did not have the backing of their commander-in-chief.
2: No, they were set up to fail, basically.
0: Yes. And to many times sacrifice their lives purposefully. In this case, with this president and the Secretary of Destruction, as I call him, Pete Hegseth, these men are given every single opportunity to not only live but win, which is all they care about, Sean.
2: Well,
0: they want to
2: yeah,
0: win.
2: You know, but they need the tools and they need the support,
0: right.
2: And
0: that's
2: they
0: right.
2: have it now.
0: They have it now. All right, quick break. 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Cloudy and less humid, 72 today, 63 right now, KTSA.
4: Good morning. We've got a busy rush hour going on. 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Let's start with this wreck at 410 southbound at Winco. It's causing a 10-12 minute delay from Walsham. It's in the right lane. Still have that stall at 35 northbound, the off-ramp to Tupperwine partially blocked. 35 southbound, Schertz Parkway to Evans. This is road work. 25-minute delay has you slow from Wiederstein. Start moving over to your left side. Two right lanes are blocked. And about 15 minutes, 35 southbound, Judson Road on down to O'Connor. 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I'm Debbie Alcacer, KTSA, Time Saver Traffic.
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8: I pledge allegiance to the flag of the United States of America and to the republic for which it stands, one nation, under God, indivisible, with liberty and justice
9: ole,
8: for all.
9: Ole, ole, ole, ole, ole, ole.
10: I just talked to him a couple of days ago.
11: You did?
10: I did.
11: Oh, wow.
10: Smartest man in Texas right there. Good morning, Jonathan.
12: Yes, sir!
10: 6:15, where, Rima, KTSA.
11: Couple of things. I don't have much self-respect, but I do have a little, and so I didn't watch the entire Barack Obama, Steve Colbert interview. Laura Ingraham doesn't often have a funny line, but she had one last night when she described it, the interview, as Barack and Steven spooning, which was really kind of what it was, but from the bits that I watched.
10: Do you have time for me to play
11: Kennedy? Go ahead, yeah.
10: Because John Kennedy went in on it as well.
13: I also got a kick out of Mr. Colbert. He and President Obama are obviously best buds. Maybe they ought to get a motel room or something. They were just fawning all over each other.
10: There's more.
13: I don't have anything against Mr. Colbert. I've always thought that he was shallow as a puddle. he doesn't believe that.
10: There's more.
13: He thinks he's one of the smartest people on the planet. If you don't take my word for it, ask him. his personal vanity has always been unshakable. But his problem is not his vanity or his intelligence. It's his numbers. He was losing CBS. $40 million a year because nobody was watching. So CBS told him to sit his 50-cent ass down.
10: John Kennedy, I love you, John Kennedy.
11: I love you too, man. Well, it is really nauseating, and of Colbert, you know, Colbert is an actor. I mean, they're all actors. You use that analogy all the time, but he actually is just an actor. And so watching him pretend to be some kind of serious objective or journalist or whatever is a farce in and of itself. When his head is so far up Barack's, you know what, it's amazing the guy can floss his teeth. And so I listening to these two go back and forth, we already know we got Cash Patel out there telling us in no uncertain terms they lied to these FISA courts to spy on Trump's campaign, politicizing aspects of the Department of Justice. We've talked about the legal warfare and all that crap that they threw at Trump. And to hear Barack Obama running his trap about Donald Trump politicizing the DOJ is about as barfy as you can get. And then to double down on it by saying he's doing the same thing with the military, when you know not it started with this guy. As far as the downgrade of our military all the way up through Biden, and as you point out, and I agree that really the Biden years were the Obama years, 2.0 or 3.0, I guess it would have been.
10: 3.0.
11: All right, who completely decimated the military, not only financially, but with all this woke crap and tranny crap. Talking about a few minutes ago about making sure our heroes have what they need when they go into battle. Certainly not true under all three terms of Barack Obama. And who obviously politicized the Department of Justice and just about every other aspect of the federal government against a private citizen named Donald Trump. It is truly nauseating to hear the deep hypocrisy of this man put on display. And also, Barack Obama, like Steve Colbert, also has a great deal of self-love going on. And I don't know if you could keep your hot pockets down while watching that crap, but man, was it nauseating.
4: Well, first of all, it would not have happened except that Barack needs eyes on him right now because that center is opening up next month. And nobody's interested in it. In fact, they hate it. They throw up every time they see it.
11: Right.
4: But here's the part you're referencing.
6: The White House shouldn't be able to direct the Attorney General to go around prosecuting whoever the president wants.
4: Well, I love the dubbed-in cheering.
11: Yes.
14: Because yeah, technically it's under the executive branch. Technically, the norm is that it's independent.
6: The norm, the idea is that the Attorney General is the people's lawyer. It's not the president's consigliere.
4: Okay. Now... Now, that's coming from a man who said the Constitution was just a damn piece of paper. Quote, quote, end quote, it's just a damn piece of paper. And that at that moment, I had such a vitriolic response in my heart because the Constitution is everything that we are. Article 2 of the Constitution, as pointed out by Todd Blanche yesterday, the acting Attorney General, gives the president the power over the executive branch, full stop.
11: Right.
4: The Department of Justice, including the FBI, the Attorney General, and all that, is under the executive branch.
11: Right.
4: So the president does, in fact, have the right to call the Attorney General and say, we have a problem here. We have a crime over there. We have too much crime in D.C. We need to go after this. You need to pay attention to that. If a president is not doing those things, then the president is not doing his job. Back to Barack real quick.
14: Right. Even when it's Bobby Kennedy.
6: It's Bobby Kennedy. And so two of the core principles of a democracy, we can survive a lot. Bad policy, funky elections. There's a bunch of stuff that, you know, we can overcome. We can't overcome the politicization of the criminal justice system.
4: Okay. In 2016, that man who just said that called John Brennan and James Clapper and Jim Comey before him in his office, and he instructed them to get Donald Trump. He told them to do that. Now, how do I know that? Because Tulsi Gabbard got the receipts, and she exposed it, and she brought it forward last year. The reason that Mar-a-Lago was raided is they needed the paperwork on this SOB.
11: Right.
4: Yes, that's what he is.
11: Oh, I agree.
4: He's an SOB. They needed the paperwork that he knew that Donald Trump was in possession of. He just didn't have it at Mar-a-Lago. This guy right here should be in cuffs, sitting in a jail in an orange suit. That's where he belongs.
11: I agree, but he is his ego is so vast, he is able to sit there in front of a camera and basically offer up a non-truth, a fantasy that does not exist. And he is, like a lot of Democrats, he is absolutely guilty of the stuff he's accusing Donald Trump of being guilty
4: 100%.
11: Of. 100%. And I agree, he should be brought up on charges. I don't think he will be.
4: No, of course not.
11: But he also, both Colbert and Obama depend on large amounts of what? Stupid people. People who still hold that guy in awe because he's the first black president. And, you know, you're a racist if you don't agree with everything he says. And it's just truly nauseating.
4: More Wear and Rhyme coming up. KTSA.
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20: It's 7 o'clock at KTSA San Antonio. I'm Christian Blood. We could be a matter of hours or days before the war with Iran comes to an end. Markets rallied on Wednesday, and the White House was said to be upbeat about a one-page proposal Iranian leadership is now reviewing. But at least one other country nearby is keeping its guard up. Correspondent Dale Gavlak with more.
21: The United Arab Emirates Foreign Ministry has strongly condemned hostile statements made by Iran, saying its international and defense partnerships are a purely sovereign matter. The intensified dispute between the two Gulf neighbors comes after the UAE reported that its air defenses responded to missile and drone attacks from Iran this week. Iran denied attacking the UAE, but it warned of a crushing response if any military action from the UAE was launched against Iran.
20: Now, some are wondering how that retaliation might take place, given that Iran hardly has a military left. A registered sex offender in Bexar County is not where he's supposed to be, and your help is needed in finding him.
22: Bishop Akoa was charged with indecency with a five-year-old child by exposure, and he's no longer living at his registered address, according to BCSO. Deputies went to his last known address only to find out that he's no longer living there. Akoa has to keep the state current on his address through the year 2043. If you have any information on where he might be, you're urged to contact the Bexar County Sheriff's Office right away. Akoa's mugshot is posted at KTSA.com. Stacey Keene, KTSA News.
20: The sun's coming up in the deep south, and now some people are getting a look at damage done overnight by a tornado.
23: Still some rain on the radar. Thunderstorm activity is dying down for the Pine Belt now. Thankfully, that severe threat is over, but some quick downpours for those folks for our counties just east of I-55.
20: That's meteorologist Megan Hanna of WTVJ-TV in Miami. The tornado hit near Jackson. Some people were trapped in a mobile home park, but so far no deaths reported. The new trailer for Christopher Nolan's The Odyssey is out.
24: No one could stand between me and home. Not even the gods.
25: Universal debuted the clip Monday night on The Late Show with Stephen Colbert. The film is set to hit theaters on July the 17th. It features a star-studded cast including Matt Damon as Odysseus, along with Anne Hathaway, Tom Holland, Robert Pattinson, Zendaya, and Charlize Theron. It's Nolan's first film since 2023's Oppenheimer, which drew 13 Academy Award nominations and grossed more than $950 million.
20: That's correspondent Mark Mayfield. They are tied up at a game of peace in the Western Conference semis. KTSA Sports right here with Rob Thompson.
0: In the NBA, the Spurs and Timberwolves are even Steven, though the Spurs slapped the Timberwolves around last night. 133-95 final score. Seven players in double figures. Nobody played more than 26 minutes. They were led by De'Aaron Fox's 24-9 in the first quarter to start things off. Steph Castle had 21 points as well. In the other game in the NBA, the Knicks held off the 76ers 108-102 to take a 2-0 series lead. It's now headed to Philly for Game 3 on Friday at 6 o'clock. I'm Rob Thompson for 94.1 San Antonio Sports Star.
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20: 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Got a big delay happening in Schertz. Debbie Alcaser's got the details here. KTSA Time Saver Traffic.
5: Good morning. We are working a few trouble spots as you head into your morning commute. 410 southbound Winco. That's an accident, right lane. Northbound 35 Splashtown disabled vehicle, right lane blocked. This road work on 35 southbound Schertz Parkway on down to Evans, 45, 50-minute delay. Two right lanes are blocked, stop and go from FM 1103. And on southbound 35, Jetson on down to O'Connor, this road work has you stop and go from Pat Booker Road. I'm Debbie Alcaser, KTSA, Time Saver Traffic.
7: You can leave the umbrella at home today, though it'll be cloudy, breezy, and less humid, the high of 72. Still cloudy tonight with a thunderstorm in parts of the area. The low drops to 65 along the Riverwalk and 59 in Hill Country. You'll want that umbrella tomorrow. Mostly cloudy, humid again with a couple showers and a thunderstorm. The high 79. I'm meteorologist Jason Caterina with your KTSA Stevens Roofing AccuWeather forecast.
20: Cloudy skies and 64 degrees at San Antonio's severe weather station. I'm Christian Blood. Stay connected with News Talk 550 KTSA and FM 107.1.
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4: Just real quick, I want to get into some of the stuff that's going on in California because they've got a race for the mayor up there. They've got a race for the governor out there.
11: Right.
4: And Babylon Bee kicks off this hour with a headline. Turd on San Francisco sidewalk now polling second in California's governor race.
11: Sorry, that one cracks me up. Well, you know.
4: And it's a shiny one, too. Right. So here we are with Javier Becerra,
11: right,
4: who was in the Joe Biden administration, which was actually the third of Barack Hussein. And Becerra is called out by Antonio Villaraigosa.
11: Well, that guy.
4: About the kids. 85,000 children brought into California. Over 360,000 brought into the country.
11: Mm.
4: They were brought here so that the cartel, this was where the previous administration was working with the cartels. Oh, yeah, folks. They were working with the cartels on illegal immigration in the United States. Your own government,
11: right,
4: under Joe Biden's name, was working with the cartels. And what was happening was, they were getting as many illegal aliens into the country as possible. I'm going to get into more of that here in just a couple of seconds. But they were using children to get them into the country, and here's how they were using children. If you showed up, they had a rule, Mayorkas's rule. If anybody showed up at the border with a child in their arms, well, then they were just led into the country. There were no questions asked. There was no background checking. There was nothing. There was no asylum claim that needed to be. Come on in. And then that child was either pressed into slavery in this country, sexually abused in this country, killed in this country, but more times than not, they were sent back across the border to go into another person's arms to bring that other person into this country. And fellow Democrat Antonio Villaraigosa brought that up during the debate.
6: Mr. Becerra, are you proud that you pushed out 85,000 migrant children? They were, according to the New York Times, they were maimed, they were exploited, they were, some were even killed. You said those are MAGA talking points. It's a MAGA hoax.
4: Well, now, again, what is Antonio referring to? Well, let me go back. Pay close attention to what his reference is for these stats.
6: Mr. Becerra, are you proud that you pushed out 85,000 migrant children? They were, according to the New York Times...
4: Right there. So that eliminates a MAGA talking point.
6: They were maimed. They were exploited. They were... Some were even killed. You said those are MAGA talking points. It's a MAGA hoax. Tell that to the children who died.
8: So I'm not sure what that had to do with homelessness, but calmate, Antonio, well, calmate.
4: Why are you shaking your head? What's?
9: He's telling him to calm down.
4: Oh, yeah.
11: Right.
4: Yeah, calm down.
9: It's ridiculous.
4: Yeah, no. Truth
6: talks about your service respond, and how proud you are of that service.
8: The attack.
6: What it has to do with.
4: So look, here's the deal. That administration is responsible for the deaths of thousands and probably over 100,000 children here in the United States and the rape of others because they were pressed into sexual jobs in this country. They were used in particular jobs in different plants.
11: Right,
4: We found children working in plants, which is highly illegal in this country, but they were doing it anyway, and the administration and Alejandro Mayorkas, there's another one, and I'll be in jail.
11: Oh, yeah, I agree.
4: Alejandro Mayorkas knew it as well. So did the president.
11: And, you know, on the larger question, I think Villaraigosa was one of the only candidates in the debate, along with one other guy, I think, that didn't agree that illegals should get free medical care from the taxpayers in California. So Villaraigosa, I knew him. I didn't know him, but I mean, my last encounter with Villaraigosa is when he was mayor of LA, you know, 100 years ago, and he's a much different guy than what he's portraying himself to be now, in a sense, because
4: he's much further to the left than what he's looking to be now.
11: Well, but I mean, in comparison to the other people on that stage, and he was the only one that brought up the kids.
4: Right. But you've also got Steve Henson standing there, who I think is doing a phenomenal job in what he is doing to show himself to be a gubernatorial material. But
11: Steve Hilton.
4: Steve Hilton. Yeah, I'm sorry, I said Hilton.
11: And he's tracking better than anybody
4: else. He's doing really well. Because people are waking up. And one of the things that Hilton said was, instead of relying on illegal aliens to grow the state of California like Newsom has been doing, I'm going to free and unleash small business in this state once again. Anyway, not to get off on that, I'm going to stay on illegal immigration for just a second, because it's still a big issue. In fact, we had Tom Homan, because in New York, Kathy Hochul is signing legislation now that will completely make the entire state a maximum sanctuary city state. In other words, no city and no law enforcement can cooperate with ICE any way whatsoever.
10: Well, Governor Hochul, I'm not asking either. I said it, we're going to do it. No, she wants to sign legislation. She supports this legislation it's going to lock us out of jails. It's going to end 287G agreements. And it's going to prevent us from arresting a criminal alien in safety and security of a jail. We have partnerships in New York, throughout the state. Not everywhere, but she wants to end the partnerships we currently have, which means now we got to send a whole team to look for a criminal that we could arrest in the safety and security of a jail, which is safer for the officer, safer for the alien, certainly safer for the community.
4: I think the Department of Justice should arrest people like Kathy Hochul, because she is going against the Constitution of the United States if she signs this piece of legislation.
11: I agree.
4: Jose Ignacio Bonilla Garcia, an illegal alien from Honduras, up in New York. Ms. Hochul. Three times deported. Beat a man unconscious allegedly, and raped him behind a dumpster. So Ms. Hochul is standing for this kind of individual, because under her law that she signs, this guy is free to go. He will face no problems whatsoever. He can live, even though he beat a guy unconscious and then raped him behind a dumpster. It's just fine with Kathy Hochul to have this kind of person there, and Tom Homan can't touch him.
11: Well, and it's sad and pathetic because, as he said this during the Minneapolis operations, that, you know, if you were to cooperate, your jails cooperate with us, it takes one guy to move someone, to go pick somebody up. But again, they're so beholden to the illegal community that they're not, they're always going to defend these guys. Always going to work against ICE.
4: I'm going to say what I sit in this chair every morning, Sean, and I say, those are their constituents.
11: They are.
4: And they are defending their constituents. It's not the American citizen that they are defending.
11: Because
4: that's not their constituent.
11: Yeah, I mean, same thing.
4: No, it's all across the country.
11: All across the country with Democrats, blue cities and blue states.
4: Give you another example. In Dallas, Texas, a couple of days ago, we had that situation I told you about yesterday where the guy was attempting to carjack the daddy, and the daddy pulled the gun and shot the dude. I didn't say it yesterday because I wasn't sure, but I'm 100% sure now. That carjacker, or that attempted carjacker who's now dead because the daddy had a gun, is an illegal alien.
11: Shocking. Not
4: illegal
11: surprised.
4: Alien. So, look, the Department of Justice is now that Pam Blondie's gone. They're doing what they're supposed to be doing, and they began an investigation yesterday into Steve DeScaro. Steve DeScaro is the attorney general, or DA, VADA, for Virginia. He has been giving sweetheart deals to illegal aliens who are charged with serious crimes. In fact, he gave two illegals convicted of murder 5 years. 5 years.
11: Right, right.
4: Now, who is he? Steve DeScaro received $700,000 from George Soros. Okay? So that tells you all you need to know. Our Department of Justice, under Todd Blanche, launched an investigation into it yesterday. All that to say, we still have a lot of work to do to clean up the mess that was created by Barack Obama through Joe Biden and that previous administration. People died. People are still getting raped. People are still getting carjacked, you know, and you're having to defend yourself with your own weapon. Do not ever. We're coming up on elections, and do not ever let the Democrats get back in power because they have said what they're going to do. The border gets closed, the Supreme Court gets packed, and they come after your guns. They've said it. That's
11: what
4: they're going
11: to
4: do.
11: Yeah, and yeah, it's you know, when you have, going back to the Biden years, when you have an open border and you're not only opening the border, but you're encouraging people, you're flying them in, you're giving them all kinds of cool free crap once they get here, and you do that, you allow that to go on for 4 years, it's going to take us a long time to clean up that mess, in my opinion. And Tom Homan, is the guy to do it. And Todd Blanche is I'm liking him more and more as far as the job he's been doing as in the interim here.
4: Previous administration is responsible for the death of many thousands of children.
11: Well, and they discount the angel families all the
4: time.
11: That's
4: right. We're going to take a break. More Warren Ryman coming up. KTSA. Thursday, May 7th, cloudy, less humid today, high of 72, 63 right now, KTSA.
9: Good morning. We are working a few trouble spots as you head into your morning commute. 410 southbound Winco, that's an accident, right lane. Northbound 35, Splashtown, disabled vehicle, right lane blocked. This road work on 35 southbound, Schertz Parkway on down to Evans, 45, 50-minute delay. Two right lanes are blocked, stop and go from FM 1103. And on southbound 35, Jetson on down to O'Connor, this road work has you stop and go from Pat Booker Road. I'm Debbie Elkeser, KTSA, Time Saver Traffic.
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11: We are coming up on the warm months. I don't know if you're like what we have going on in our house right now, where the temperatures vary so much between morning and afternoon that we crank up the AC at night, then it gets too warm, so we got to lower it during the day, and vice versa. We never quite know where to have our AC. 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
5: 720, where in Rima, KTSA?
6: Well, just a couple of things here. First and foremost, McDonald's, a couple of things. They're offering a special on their double cheeseburgers, which are now $2.50. And at some locations, you buy one, you get the second one for free, I think. We went to our McDonald's last night in our neighborhood, because we wanted an inexpensive option for dinner. It was just my wife and son and the three of us. That was it. So we went to McDonald's to get a cheap meal. But for three people, it was a little over $30. We didn't get a lot.
5: So you didn't get that?
6: Well, they didn't have... Ah. We went to McDonald's to get this deal, Trey, but they did not have this deal at our McDonald's.
5: Oh, yeah. Participating locations.
6: Yeah, so we...
5: Which there's only one, and it's in Des Moines,
6: it's
5: Iowa.
6: It's like Des Moines, right. Nothing close. But I have this standard McDonald's meal that I get, and I think I've told you before. It used to be my driving meal if I was in motion. I just wanted something really quick. But I wasn't all that hungry last night, so I got the same thing. Three small hamburgers for... You know, 30, 40 years I've gone to get, I get these, the small little hamburgers, which used to be like 78 cents back in the day. And then for the longest time, they were 99 cents. They were around $1.04. For three small hamburgers, Trey, where it was damn near $7. And you know what? They don't even put onions on them anymore, man. It used to be these little chopped up onions you get on those small.
7: What's on them now?
6: Ketchup, nothing, pickles? Just ketchup.
7: No pickles?
6: It's ketchup and one pickle. And the pickle is my least favorite part. I always pull the pickles off. So you basically get just a tiny-ass little slider-sized patty with a smidge of ketchup on it.
5: And it's $7?
6: For three, so I don't know what that breaks down individually. My math sucks, but I mean, $7. Well, $6.50 for three small hamburgers. Three. With no onions, Trey. And no mustard, just a little thumbprint of ketchup on top of the
5: damn
6: thing.
5: Did you get french fries?
6: We get the french fry basket. So I actually did my own nuggets at home. What I mean is I had some chicken nuggets at home, and I heated those up instead of... I'm just saying, it's expensive,
5: man. Everywhere you go.
6: It's expensive going to the fast food now. The other story, I thought...
5: Well, it's just as expensive fast food as it is going to a sit-down restaurant.
6: Well, it can be.
5: Yeah, it is.
6: You know, I mean, we go to a little taqueria in town that's privately owned, and if it's just the wife and I, we spend about the same as we'd spend the two of us at Chick-fil-A or McDonald's.
7: Yep.
6: So most of the time, we just go there because it's fresh, quality Mexican food. It's really good stuff in our neighborhood. But, yeah, the fast food joints, man, they ain't the cheap option anymore. And I know I'm repeating myself because we've been at this for a long time. But three small damn hamburgers for $6.50.
7: I wonder what a Happy Meal costs
6: onions.
7: Now.
6: Happy Meal. You probably need credit references, a co-signer. You got to get somebody to co-sign for you for a Happy Meal. And the toy is some Taiwanese piece of crap.
7: Yeah. There's no toy. You got to put the box on layaway.
6: It's basically a cat toy you get now in the Happy Meals. The other thing, I thought this was interesting, and I'm my wife's back in college, and, you know, son's getting ready to go to college, and daughter's in college, both daughters are in college, And I've been thinking, I've been looking at different options as far as like Bible colleges and stuff like that, just to, something to do on my own. And I saw this yesterday. You know, most of college these days for a lot of people, especially return to education people like my wife, is done online, right? It's not, the college thing is you know, increasingly they're offering more online options. And this has been around for some time. It's not a new thing. But I was looking at Cornerstone University, which is a Christian-based college out of Michigan. I'm sure you know a lot about it. They're launching a program later this year that is completely cell phone-based, where you can get an associate's degree, a two-year associate's degree, or a four-year, you know, Bachelor of Arts degree, and you do it all on your phone. And I guess they've done some testing on this, and they're signed up about a little under 300 people, students, who are going to do this. And it's incrementalized to the extent to where the way I break it down is you're kind of being tested on your comprehension. Almost the lectures are shorter, the assignments are shorter, obviously, but you're being tested more as you go to make sure that you're actually learning what you're supposed to be learning to get the credits to graduate. My first initial reaction when I heard this was, well, that's, I don't know, is that the same thing as getting a, you know, a college degree like it was in our time, where it was pretty much you went to class and you attended, you know, classes at a university or campus of some kind. But the more I've kind of watched my wife and daughter kind of go through the online stuff, hey, if it's the same education and you're completing all the assignments the way you're supposed to and you're getting the material and you're getting the comprehension and you're testing well, plus it's a Christian school, so I'm, you know, I think that's kind of cool. And you can do it on your cell phone. I guess that's a natural evolution to where people are these days, in that the article I was reading, you know, most of us, you know, we sit and stare at the damn thing all the time. If you can make it possible that they're getting the same education on the cell phone, well, I guess why not?
5: You know, the lectures that they offer are 5 to 10 minutes long,
6: right.
5: So people can listen driving to and from work to an entire lecture. 24K for your bachelor's, 12K for your master's on top of your bachelor, of
6: right.
5: course. And, you know, Jerry Falwell was the one who started this. I if you're really honestly looking at Christian universities, take a look at Liberty.
6: I've actually connected
5: awesome.
6: With them already.
5: They're awesome. Jerry Falwell started it with Liberty back in the 1980s, early 1980s, and he was doing it by VHS tape.
6: Right.
5: He would send you VHS tape.
6: I think I remember that.
5: And you would
6: that.
5: Watch the course, and then you actually walked across the stage at Liberty University in Virginia. Now it's all online, and I've been saying for a long time. In fact, we recently had this conversation. We were talking about AI. These schooling entities in these states and these major universities, they better start thinking about what they're going to do with those buildings, because
6: yeah.
5: those buildings are going to be empty, because that's how you're going to get your education. Why? Because number one, it's convenient. More people are going to be able to go to college than have, like you can't pick up, because you have to earn a living.
6: Right.
5: You can't pick up and move somewhere. You can't pick up and move to Virginia if you're going to live.
6: Well, and I think, especially
5: good.
6: For return to education people, I think it's great stuff.
5: Yeah.
6: You know what I mean? When you're going back to college older, you know, and you can't pick up and move, and you can't go live
5: even
6: someplace.
5: For young people, because young people can still, they can get out of high school and they go to college while they're, you know, got something else going,
6: sure.
5: a job going,
6: right.
5: paying the bills and all that kind of stuff. And then, number two, it's customized to you.
6: Yeah.
5: So you're getting an education that works for you. And, you still have the interaction, because you're still talking to people that way.
6: Right.
5: You're just not sitting in a lecture hall. But
6: well, education's like everything else. You know, it's evolving into
5: sure it
6: AI
5: is.
6: and you know, the technology that we use every day. And I'm just being an old fart, like, kicking and screaming against it.
5: No, that's fine. Kick and scream. I like the concept, because I believe more people will be able to avail themselves of an education. Okay,
6: that's
5: Jimmy.
6: The part of it I like,
5: all right.
6: Yeah.
5: Let me tell you about Evolve Medical Group. That's the place to go if you're not feeling well. And what I mean by that is, if you're hurting, I mean hurting for certain, and you have limited movement, you talk to Rodney and the entire team at Evolve Medical Group. Why am I saying that? Because I did it months ago. I had, for a long, long time, I had consistent pain. In fact, I was talking to my brother-in-law yesterday. He said, we were talking about he asked what happened to my finger, because it's been crooked for my entire life. And I said, well, I got arthritis now. And he said, do you have arthritis in other places? Oh, yeah, I got it in my hips. I got it in my knees. I got it in my ankles, you know, just about anywhere that you get hit when you're playing football. And a lot of you guys, you know what I'm talking about. And so Evolve has really, really, really helped me overcome a lot of that consistent pain and my limited movement, where I feel like $1 million these days. 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
5: Time could be running out for Iran to accept a one-page proposal from the U.S. to end the war. The White House was optimistic last night a deal would get done soon. KTSA is watching the story. Cleanup underway after severe weather in the south. At least one confirmed tornado dropped down in Mississippi. There were likely more. And the NWA Western Conference semifinals all tied up in a game apiece. We'll get more on that coming up, 8 o'clock. KTSA News Time, 7:34.
6: Good morning. Still working that trouble spot on Loop 410. 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About a 15-minute delay. It's got you slow from Walsum. The cleanup process continues. 35 northbound Splashtown, that stalls in the right lane. A bit of a delay from Walters. And then this road work on 35 southbound Schertz Parkway on down to Evans. Two right lanes blocked. It's a 40-minute delay. Stop and go from FM 1103. 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
7: We'll have cloudy skies for the day today. It'll be breezy to start, otherwise less humid, the high of 72. Cloudy tonight, a thunderstorm in parts of the area, the low 65 along the Riverwalk and 59 in Hill Country. Mostly cloudy, humid with a couple of showers and a thunderstorm for our Friday, the high 79. I'm meteorologist Jason Caterina with your KTSA Stevens Roofing AccuWeather forecast.
5: Mostly cloudy skies, about 64 degrees at San Antonio's severe weather station. I'm Christian Blood. Stay connected. 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
10: Wow.
9: This town's very generous after Spurs wins. Mm-hmm. Yeah, very generous.
8: And that started with Valero, who just started a new coffee.
11: That's because they know that we're not going to have money when Project Marvel
12: happens. We won't have money for no damn pizza or coffee or anything.
8: That's a point to Elaine right there. You get a major point on that
12: point
8: one.
12: Point to Elaine.
8: With an exclamation mark. Yeah. So, in fact, let me talk about the money.
9: Right, slow down, Christian. You can't give away three-pointers, all right?
12: Jeez.
9: It's my game.
13: Well, then
12: James
13: you give it to her. I thought
12: James
13: that was
12: gives
13: good.
12: The points away. I don't know.
8: Okay. Well, let me talk about the city for just a second. It's in relation to Project Marvel.
12: Right.
8: And it's relation to the San Antonio Spurs. But they had their budget meeting yesterday, or one of their budget meetings. And
12: right.
8: Eric Walsh, who's the city manager, says it's time that we take a look at raising the tax rate because we haven't done it for 33 years. Okay. Which is correct. They have not raised the tax rate for 33 years, but what they do is they screw around with your valuations, and you're still paying higher taxes. So you're paying more taxes now than you ever have, although the tax rate has remained constant.
12: Well, I'm glad you're breaking this down for people, because people need to really understand what's being done here.
8: Well, and it can sound a little tinfoil hat-ish, but it's not. This
12: right.
8: is how they screw with your brain to hit you with a maximum tax increase. So years ago, they started to raise the valuations on your property through the roof. And people were like, oh, my God, you're killing us. You're killing us. And they were. I mean, you're just stupid rate increases. And then all of a sudden this year, you wake up and you get your thing and you go, oh, well, that's not bad. Wow, okay. So they didn't hit me hard this year.

0: man, things are really good. All right. All right. In fact, I'm not even going to protest because it looks good. So I'm not even going to mess around with the protest. And the next thing you know, they have a meeting and they go, now we're going to raise the tax rate. It was all set up. They punched you with the left so they could give you an uppercut. That's exactly what they did, guys, because the state law is they can go up 3.5% more than last year without having to come with a vote on the tax rate.
1: Right,
0: they can raise
1: right.
0: the tax rate 3.5%. Well, they knew as long as the valuations were high, they couldn't get away with raising the tax rate. That would be an impossibility. People would have screamed bloody murder. So now they hit you with a smaller evaluation, right? And now they can come back and say, oh, we want that 3.5% because we're broke. We don't have any money. And that's true. Why do they not have any money? Because they screw around. They give it away. They buy votes with it. We had the past administration under Ron Nuremberg spend it on any and everything, but anything that made sense.
1: Except for like things that the city actually needed.
0: Absolutely right.
1: Right.
0: You put this on top of what SAWS and CPS are about to do to you because they're going to go up on your rates as well. They're going to raise your property tax rate in San Antonio and Bexar County. They're going to go up on it. And then your valuations are going to go back up on top of that. Do you understand how that's going to work?
1: Break that down one more time. So let's say, because you used an example earlier today that I think made sense to me and would make sense to people. So your house is valued previously, what, at $200,000? But the valuation goes up to $250,000.
0: Sure. I'm just using that as a round number.
1: Right.
0: So they hit you with a $250,000 evaluation on your property, but you can't sell it for that.
1: You,
0: on the open market, you could only sell it for a couple hundred grand.
1: So what they do now is they drop it back down to $200,000.
0: Maybe not that far down.
1: But
0: somewhere in there.
1: The idea that you'll like that, you'll feel comfortable. Things are going a lot better now. And then they jack the valuation back up to $250,000.
0: Not the valuation, the rate.
1: Rate.
0: These are two different deals.
1: Right.
0: Okay? So the rate hasn't changed. They have just hit you with these massive increases in your valuation. And they knew they couldn't increase the rate as long as the valuations were higher. So this year, the valuations were, I can live with that. Boom! Now I'm going to hit you with a rate increase of 3.5% over what last year's was. This is all screwing around with the money because they just want more of your money. And again, for the infrastructure stuff that I've been complaining about, like Bidle Creek and all that, that's all done through bonds. So now they come back to you on top of all of this that they're stealing from you, and it is these taxes are theft. They come back and they hit you with a bond, and if you don't want 13 people to die in the next flood, well, we need a $10 billion bond so we can build some.
2: Why don't you use my property taxes to do that?
0: Well, because we got to pay for the great schooling that we're having here.
1: I have a responsibility to pay for other people's kids going to school.
0: Right.
1: Even though I don't have any kids in the schools. I love that.
0: And so that was one of the things I kept talking about with Project Marvel when they were asking, had their hand out for Project Marvel. I kept saying, guys, they're not paying the bills now.
1: Right.
0: They're broke now. The credit card is maxed out now. They can't pay any bills. How in the hell are they going to give the Spurs billions of dollars to build a stupid little thing downtown?
1: I was going to say, you should go through the Project Marvel stuff again with the rodeo and all that, because I thought people need to hear that over and over again.
0: So one of the things I kept talking about during that whole thing was there was not a plan.
1: Right.
0: There was no plan.
1: It's kind of like Obamacare. It's like, we'll
0: figure it out.
1: We'll pass it, and then we'll figure it out.
0: If you'll vote for it, we'll figure it out.
1: Right.
0: Okay. So Cody Davenport over at the rodeo had gone to all the cheerleading sessions and all the PR stuff and everything. Let's do this, because they thought they were going to get the current Frost Bank Center and the Joe and Harry Freeman Coliseum, 365.
1: We had him on the air. We talked about it. Yeah.
0: 365. Man, we're going to be able to rodeo every day. And when he was on the air here, that's what he said. We're going to do rodeos every day. And we right now, for 2 weeks, we bring in $310 million. Can you imagine if we're rodeoing every day, how much money? And we're not talking about the same rodeo. They do rodeo-type events all year long.
3: I had him on all of our shows.
0: Huh? I know.
3: I had him on all of our shows.
0: So he was talking about doing that full-time. Meanwhile, there was no plan. And so he said yesterday, well, I didn't know that the county plan until after the election happened, and it's contrary to voters' approval. Why? Because they sold to you, the voters of Bexar County, that they were going to do nothing but rodeo over there. Rodeo, rodeo, rodeo. That's what they told you, and you went and voted for it. But now the county has gone to this hunt company, and this hunt company has been given the contract to go ahead and come up with what's called a mixed-use facility over here to Frost Bank Center. So you're not
1: exclusively to the rodeo.
0: That's exactly right. You're not going to do rodeo every day during the year. They're going to have all kinds of other stuff that they're going to be doing. And as Cody Davenport said yesterday, it chokes us out. We're locked out of doing rodeo events over here. So now, I don't know how many days a year they're going to get, but maybe they get their usual 2 weeks out of the year, and the rest of the year, the county's doing all kinds of other stuff. You got screwed, Bear County. Do not trust, I said it over and over again, do not trust these people as far as you can see them, because they're going to come in and they're going to change the deal after you voted for it, and that's what they're doing.
1: Right, and for people who, there was a lot of people, I would assume, who supported this and voted for it because they felt it was going to expand the rodeo, and now they're finding out that's absolutely not the case.
0: That is not the case, and Cody Davenport.
1: You were scammed.
0: Absolutely, and you're going to be, and I'm going to add to it, I'll say it again the millionth time, you're going to be scammed on Project Marvel, too.
1: Yeah,
0: you're
1: going
0: to be scammed. I'm telling you right now. These consultants that they're going to be voting on today, find out how many of them are connected to who downtown.
1: Well, okay? Isn't that usually the story?
0: Because that's how they spread the money around. They got brothers-in-law and sisters-in-law and uncles-in-law and every other kind of in-law that they, here's $10 million, Mr. Bryman. Will you go ahead and check on this deal for me and see what we think, what you
1: I
0: think
1: got a cousin who does some consulting. You know, he's really good at it. And, in fact, you don't even have to worry about him showing up. But,
3: and that's what they're doing this morning at City Council.
0: Right.
3: They need
0: mm-hmm.
3: to get a consultant or an executive because it's beyond the City Council's planning.
1: Right.
0: But that's that
3: so
0: was the plan.
3: How much is that going to cost us?
0: But that was the millions.
3: That's a brother-in-law right there.
0: It's going to cost millions. But that's the deal. That's what I was saying it back November. This is going to be the biggest cash outlay that's going to be to friends of those who are well-connected in downtown, because that's always how it works.
1: This is the swamp. This is the swamp at work.
0: Sewer.
1: Yeah.
0: So, okay, what in your life would you agree to buy if you had billions of dollars for billions of dollars, but you didn't know what it was you were buying?
1: Nothing. I wouldn't buy a Slurpee if I didn't know what I was buying.
0: Okay. So, I know some rich guys, right?
1: Mm.
0: Not a one of them would spend a dime on something unless they knew exactly what it was and every aspect of what's involved. They wouldn't.
1: Well, yeah.
0: But yet they came to the voters and said, we want you to spend billions of dollars to build the Spurs facility downtown, but we're not going to tell you what it is. I mean, you know.
1: Well, I mean, you even had our new mayor complaining about that. And why don't we have a final figure? Why don't we have anything going, you know?
0: She wanted to do a study and find out, because there was no plan. There was no plan at the county for what they were going to do with the rodeo. They just told you that it would be rodeo all the time, every time. And now the head of the rodeo is saying, it ain't so. They're not going to do rodeo all the time. They're going to have all these other things they're going to be doing over here. We're getting locked out of what the voters voted for. Well, I'm going to tell you, I've been here for 62, almost 63 years. That's the way it works here. Hmm. They tell you one thing, and then they stab a 12-inch dagger in your back after you vote for it.
1: Well, I mean, this is kind of the standard American politician. This is why we have so many issues in D.C. That's why you're uncovering so much corruption across the country, whether it's California or Minnesota or here. That's how they operate. Right? This is sell you a bit of, get you to vote the way they want you to vote, support whatever resolution or proposal they want, and then you find out. Look, Obamacare was the greatest example of that ever.
0: You're getting screwed, folks, and it's a usual thing, so just, you know, enjoy it, because you voted for it if you voted for it. Mm. 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AccuWeather, cloudy and less humid today. 72 for the high, 63 right now.
4: 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This is on the south side of downtown on I-10 eastbound at Proband. This wreck just occurred. Right lane, a little bit of stop and go from 35. Did clear the stall at 35 northbound at Splashtown. 410 southbound Winco, that's road work right lane. 15-minute delay has you slow from Walsham. And 35 southbound Schertz Parkway to Evans, that's a 30-minute commute. This road work is two right lanes closed. 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I'm Debbie Alcacer, KTSA, Time Saver Traffic.
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17: I pledge allegiance to the flag of the United States of America and to the republic for which it stands, one nation, under God, indivisible, and liberty and justice for all.
0: Yeah, very cool. Warren Ryman, KTSA.
1: This story broke earlier yesterday afternoon when I was hanging out, and I'm sure you, I don't know if you have the audio or not, but Yeah, I just want to reestablish a few facts first, though. Cuba, we have sanctions against Cuba, right? Cuba is considered to be a state sponsor of terrorism, right? Aren't they on that list?
0: Yes.
1: We largely believe that we're going to be getting involved deeper in Cuba and trying to liberate those people.
0: Well, Marco Rubio is going to be the czar.
1: He's
0: the biker.
1: Yes,
0: the biker.
1: He is. That's another one of his. He's a multitasker, and yeah, he'll be running Cuba at some point. But they are all those things that I just mentioned. Pramila Jayapal was out there at a hearing. I don't know if you have the video or not. This came out yesterday. The meeting or the hearing was on Monday, I believe.
0: Now, you know me better now, don't you?
1: Yeah, I do, which means you do have it.
0: Here's Jayapal.
18: Only one Russian tanker of oil has made it to Cuba. In fact, it landed just a couple of days before I landed. And one tanker has enough oil basically for 10 to 14 days of Cuba's oil needs. So it's a very limited amount of time. Now, Russia has said they're going to send another tanker. I was in conversations with the ambassadors from Mexico and some other places.
1: Yeah, right there.
0: Oh, ho, ho, ho, ho, ho.
1: I mean,
0: lock her up.
1: The Loganac stuff, mm-hmm. That's traitorous. Mm-hmm. I mean, she's treasonous. She's helping another country and trying to get oil into a country that she's not supposed to be getting, acting as a representative of the United States government.
0: She broke the law.
1: She did. She broke the law. But is anything going to happen to her? I hope so. I hope Todd Blanch was watching that one. What do you think?
0: Well, first of all,
1: she admitted it.
0: I have no idea whether anything's going to happen to her, but something does need to happen to her because she's going around. She's busting a sanction, and you can't bust a sanction that your government has put into place.
1: Right.
0: And the only way to keep people from busting sanctions in the future is bust them. What needs to happen right now, should have happened yesterday, Sean, when this story broke, is the Congress should have right away censured her and impeached her and removed her from the United States Congress. You're done.
1: You're
0: not a congressperson.
1: You're in violation of U.S. Right. policy in regards to Cuba,
0: the
1: and
0: law.
1: You admitted it. I don't know. The law, yeah. I don't know if because observing her over the years, I just think she's really stupid because admitting that on camera and at a hearing was a really stupid thing to do. An arrogant thing to do as well. I hope something happens as a result of it.
0: It's a stupid thing for you and I to see her do, but we're not in her base. We're not in that far left.
1: Yeah.
0: That's who she's talking to.
1: Right.
0: Look what I did. I'm helping a communist nation. I'm helping a communist nation.
1: And if she gets arrested, she can make a big deal out of it. It's just like anybody else. Like, to a certain extent, it's not she didn't try to assassinate anybody, but Jack was talking about, and we've been talking about how, these guys that, murder people and try to assassinate the president become folk heroes. On a smaller scale, I'm sure she's rolling the dice on that idea that go ahead and arrest me. It'd be the greatest day of my life.
0: Sure.
1: I was trying to help the poor, suffering Cuban government under the oppressive boot of America.
0: Even the dress she's wearing in the video, she's dressed like she's from Cuba.
1: Yeah, it's really nauseating. Like I said, I hope something happens, but I was really shocked, surprised that she actually admitted that out loud. But
0: you and I both know why these guys do this. Number one, it's to play to their base. But number two, the reason they feel they can do it is because in the past, nothing
1: has happened.
0: Nothing. They got away with it.
1: Exactly.
0: Todd Blanch ought to be on her front porch this morning with the papers. We're taking you in. Cash Patel's right behind me with a pair of handcuffs.
1: Maybe they will before the day's out. It was a stunning admission. Again, on camera. I also kind of get a kick out of this. I mean, I feel bad for him, this captain out of New York, James Wilson. He started talking smack. I don't know if you have that audio. He started talking smack about Mamdani. He's doing a horrible job. He's not my mayor. He's an embarrassment. And he was shipped off to a call center, essentially, in the Bronx as a result. But I think he made the mistake of saying what probably a lot of police and law enforcement in New York City are thinking. He just made the mistake of saying it out loud. Maybe he doesn't care. Maybe he's just so frustrated he didn't give a crap.
0: Saying what most everybody in New York are thinking.
1: Well, exactly. And it's like, wow, why do you think really, really rich guys are taking off? Why do you think? I mean, really, we've talked about this before. You look at California and New York. Okay, they are both emptying out. I mean, New York, specifically the city, California, the entire damn state. But New York and L.A., New York and California used to be the poles of this country, in a sense.
0: Yeah, for sure.
1: And they're being destroyed. But, I mean, yeah, buyer's remorse in New York, a smidge, probably.
0: Yeah, just a time. Little. More Wear and Rhyme coming up at KTSA.
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21: It's 8 o'clock, KTSA San Antonio. I'm Christian Blood. There's a deal on the table, and if the Iranian government or what's left of it decides to accept, it could mean the end of the war.
22: They want to make a deal. We've had very good talks.
23: President Trump reporting progress in negotiations with Iran. Sources say the administration has sent Iran a one-page memo of understanding, laying the groundwork for 30 days of talks on issues like the future of Iran's nuclear program. The proposal calls for Iran to lift restrictions on ships in the Strait of Hormuz. In return, the U.S. would ease its blockade of Iran's ports.
21: That's correspondent Sophie Flay. If Iran decides to turn down the proposal, the U.S. military might start hitting the country's infrastructure. Multiple tornadoes reported in the south overnight, and now there's extensive damage to clean up.
24: Tornadoes devastating Mississippi. At least 17 injuries reported. What appears to be a massive wedge tornado south of Butte, about 80 miles outside of Jackson, to the east in Purvis. The view from the sky, harrowing. Several homes with their roofs lifted clean off. Hundreds of structures damaged with injuries reported.
21: It's correspondent Faith Abube. So far, no deaths have been reported, but that could change as daylight starts hitting the region. More details coming to light about the man arrested near the Washington Monument on Monday. Police are identifying him as Michael Marks of Midland.
25: The 45-year-old was charged today with assaulting federal officers and the unlawful possession of a firearm by a convicted felon. Court papers show that at the time of the attack, the motorcade of Vice President J.D. Vance was departing the White House. Marks was waiting along the path. Patrick Johnson, KTSA News.
21: The World Video Game Hall of Fame is announcing its class of 2026 today.
26: The 12 finalists include Frogger, where you had to get a frog across a five-lane highway. Galaga, the arcade space shooter game. FIFA International Soccer, the most popular sports game franchise of all time. And Angry Birds, the 2009 hit seemingly everyone had on their first smartphones. The new inductees will join the 49 games already enshrined in the World Video Game Hall of Fame, which is in Rochester, New York.
21: That's correspondent Michael Wallace. KTSA News Time 8:02. It's time for KTSA Sports with Rob Thompson.
2: In the NBA, the Spurs and Timberwolves are even Steven, though the Spurs slapped the Timberwolves around last night. 133-95 final score. Seven players in double figures. Nobody played more than 26 minutes. They were led by De'Aaron Fox's 24-9 in the first quarter to start things off. Steph Castle had 21 points as well. The other game in the NBA, the Knicks held off the 76ers 108-102 to take a 2-0 series lead. It's now headed to Philly for Game 3 on Friday at 6 o'clock. I'm Rob Thompson for 94.1 San Antonio Sports Star.
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27: Good morning. Still working that accident. I-10 eastbound at Probant, right lane blocked. A little bit of stop and go from 35. On Loop 410 southbound at Winco, that's road work, right lane. And 35 southbound Schertz Parkway to Evans, they just picked up that road work. Now, you still might notice a little bit of a slow residual delay, but finally, traffic now moving along. If you see something we're not talking about this morning, give us a call on the traffic tip line. We'll go and check it out. That number is 210-785-2601. I'm Debbie Alcacer, KTSA, Time Saver Traffic.
28: We'll get a brief break from the humidity today. It'll be cloudy and breezy, the high of 72. Still cloudy tonight with a thunderstorm in parts of the area. Mild, but the low 65 along the Riverwalk and 59 in Hill Country. Mostly cloudy, humid again for us Friday with a couple showers and a thunderstorm, the high 79. I'm meteorologist Jason Caterina with your KTSA Stevens Roofing AccuWeather forecast.
21: 64 degrees, cloudy skies at San Antonio's severe weather station. I'm Christian Blood. Stay connected with News Talk 550 KTSA and FM 107.1.
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0: You ever heard the concept, die with zero? Die with zero. You ever
1: die
0: heard
1: with
0: that?
1: Zero. Uh-huh. No. What is that?
0: It's a book that's real popular right now, and it's by a guy who believes that as a parent, you don't leave anything to your kids. Yeah, you just don't.
1: Right,
0: because
1: right.
0: You spend it on yourself, you do what you got to do, and all those kinds of things. Sting believes the same thing.
1: I saw that, yeah. I was going to bring that up. Yeah.
0: He's 74. He says the worst thing you can do is to say, hey, you don't have to work. It's the worst thing you can do to your kids. And it's a form of abuse. What do you
1: think? He said child abuse is what he said. Yeah, I think you need to instill a work ethic in young people and their kids. You got to get them young and get them, because look, I was the opposite. I was raised without a work ethic. I had to develop one on my own after life kicked my ass a little bit in my late teens and early 20s. You know, so I would have been much better served had somebody... Why are you looking at me like...
0: What? No,
1: I would have been much better served.
0: I'm listening to you.
1: Had I grown up, you know, with a much more solid work ethic instead of having to develop it on my own. Sting was saying he's not giving his kids anything. He's telling them they got to go out and work. You know, so good on him. I think we need more of that.
0: Yeah, Nancy and I have discussed this concept over and over again.
1: Oh, yeah? Yeah.
0: Well, I think it's a good thing to say, okay, you need to work. You need to make your own way. And don't depend on daddy's money.
1: I think the messaging just in general is quite the opposite for a lot of kids, and that they're, you know, they're raised online or they're not raised at all, and so they get into the workplace. I mean, I will say Gen Z has a very interesting relationship with employment, that I will say.
0: So I applaud what Sting is saying, and I'm going to read the book Die with Zero, because I'm curious what he's, you know,
1: right,
0: what he's trying to say, but I'm coming around to that more and more.
1: So, well, that you shouldn't leave your kids anything, and
0: yeah,
1: right,
0: yeah.
1: Well, I'm doing a bang up job of it so far, Tregus. I have nothing to leave any of them.
0: Okay.
1: So it's all good.
0: All right,
1: radio has been very good to me.
0: Well, that's true. It has been. You're absolutely right about that. It has been. PepsiCo in New York, the headquarters up there. PETA activists encased their feet in concrete to stand up for the bulls. They wore bull horns, and they put their feet in concrete. And the idea, well, first of all, the bulls supposedly carry the sugar cane that Pepsi uses in their cola.
1: Right.
0: So they're standing up for the bulls. That they say that it's abuse that the bulls are carrying sugar cane, some foreign country. So firefighters came up and they said, look, you can't be here, you can't be in the way like this. They were in the middle of the street with their feet in concrete. I mean, literally, they poured concrete around their feet.
1: Wow.
0: So, which, you're just going to die.
1: Well, these are the same kinds of people that super glue themselves to
0: stuff.
1: Yeah.
0: Correct, but this is the ultimate in super glue.
1: Mm.
0: So the firefighters used a drill to bust that stuff, to bust the concrete off their feet so they could take them away.
1: Right.
0: I think they should have just left it on them. Yeah. Pick them up, get them out of the street,
1: right.
0: You know, and leave that. They had concrete blocks for shoes,
1: right,
0: basically.
1: Right.
0: Leave concrete blocks on them. You figure it out.
1: Yeah, if you're going to put on the concrete overshoes or galoshes, as the mafia guys used to say, that'd be your problem to get it off.
0: It's not up to the taxpayers to be responsible for your stupidity. So if you're dumb enough to put your feet in concrete and let it dry around your feet, then you live with that damn stuff on your feet all the time. We're not going to save you.
1: Right. I agree. That's pretty stupid. But again, the way people go about protesting these days is in large measure stupid and almost feral.
0: Minnesota mayors across Minnesota are refusing to fly the new state flag. It's patterned after the flag of, come on, somebody. Patterned after the new Minnesota state flag, patterned after the flag of
4: Somalia.
0: Thank you.
1: Oh, hell, I'm right. I did
0: you.
1: Read about this. You're right.
0: So these mayors around various cities of Minnesota aren't flying flag. They're flying the older flag. And so Tim Walz has now said, well, we're just going to cut off the funding for your city since you're not going to fly the new state flag. And it does. It is pretty much, it's not identical, but the star and the color, it's a Somalian flag.
1: Now, think about that for a second, okay? Our governor in this state threatened to cut off funding to this amusement park, this water park, because they were having a big old Muslim day, and he's threatened to cut off funding for different things like that throughout this state. Tim Walz is threatening to cut off funding for these people unless they fly the Somali or the Somali-esque flag. Is that what I'm getting
0: That's
1: here?
0: That's correct.
1: Wow, that makes a lot of sense.
0: Well,
1: that's the difference between governors right there.
0: Absolutely.
1: Yeah.
0: Tim Walz, there's nothing that Tim Walz does that makes sense. I'm glad you brought up Abbott, because that was my next page. He's been fighting these Islamists that have moved into northern Texas, and it is a big, big problem. I did a video last week on that epic water park, because what they have done is they have said we talked about it in the air.
1: Yeah, we did.
0: That it's epic. It's a Muslim-only day coming up June 1st, and you have to, nobody else can go. Christians can't go, Jews can't go, nobody else can go, only Muslims. And they're, you know, they have to wear their burkinis. That's what they call their bikinis. It's called a burkini. And they have to keep their eyes down so they don't look at anybody who is in a burkini, or the girls in particular don't look at the guys, because if the girls look at the guys, then the guys can beat up the girls. That's how Muslims work.
1: You have to, for this day, you have to follow the Islamic law.
0: That's correct.
1: On things like that.
0: That's correct.
1: What you're wearing and all that stuff.
0: So since the uprising about all this, because it is a taxpayer-funded water park, taxpayers paid for that water park, and taxpayers paid to keep that water park going, they have now said, well, okay, others can go, but you still have to wear like a burkini. If you're a Christian or you're a Jew or whatever, and you want to come to our day, well, any, you still have to wear a burkini, which is basically a full
1: right
0: swimsuit. So it's stupidity. But one of the things that the governor did was he called CARE and declared them to be a domestic terrorist organization. That is the Council of American Islamic Relations, CARE. They screamed, oh, no, we're not a terrorist organization. The governor said, okay, I want to see your donor list, your donee list, and I want to see the travel for Nawid Awad, who is the guy that he's the head of the thing. I want to see his travel list. I want your donor list. I want your donee list. I want to see where your money's coming from and where you're spending money, and I want to see the travel for Nihad Awad. And because he's gone to 9 countries known for terror so far. So they screamed, no, we can't expose our donor list to the governor. No, no, no, no. Well, a court ruled yesterday, yep, you have to turn it over.
1: So, right. But didn't he also threaten the
0: water park?
1: This water park. Right. That happened after we got off the air yesterday, I believe. And they suddenly switched gears, and they're making it like more generalized. First off, they got rid of all the actual Muslim references, right?
0: Well, they said anybody can come now, but you still have to wear the. That's what I was saying a minute ago. You still have to wear the modest Muslim
1: modesty.
0: Swimwear.
1: That was the word that I saw. Yeah, yeah.
0: And the governor's still going to cut the money off. So you know, San Antonio Express News wrote yesterday: the governor cuts off more money for a private event. Bull crap.
1: No, that's not the way that park operates.
0: Today is the National Day of Prayer.
4: Americans, we are a praying nation. We always have been. It truly is part of who we are. We know that prayer is where the impossible happens. We know it's where we find solace and stay anchored in our faith, even through challenges and even through the storms. And that is indeed how we have endured. It's fitting that we're here in beautiful Statuary Hall, which, as you all know, was the original House Chamber. It's fitting that as you walk around the Capitol here, and we're so happy to welcome you today, that you'll see vestiges, reminders of the deep religious heritage of our country. You'll see.
0: That is Mike Johnson, the Speaker of the House. He brought up Proverbs 3, 5, and 6. Trust in the Lord with all of your heart. Lean not on your own understanding. In all your ways, submit to him, and he will make your path straight. National Day of Prayer. They start at 10 o'clock this morning for the city march. Begins at the First Pres Church downtown. Winds through downtown, I think about 11:30. They end up at City Hall. There'll be praise, worship. There'll be a little preaching time. That all happens today in the midday hour at City Hall on the steps. I've been there many, many times. It's National Day of Prayer.
1: I was just going to comment on it. I just think it's really cool that you're seeing people go back to faith. I have another guy that I know from Colorado Radio who has done starting a video series where he's reading the Bible. You're seeing more and more people doing daily Bible readings and prayer. I think it's great. I just think it's awesome. All I wanted to say.
0: That's okay.
1: I think it's cool.
0: Let me tell you about OwnWell at OwnWell.com. 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I guarantee you, you're leaving money on the table. 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AccuWeather, cloudy, less humid, high of 72, 61 right now, KTSA.
27: Good morning. Still working that accident. I-10 eastbound at Proban, right lane blocked. A little bit of stop and go from 35. On Loop 410 southbound at Winco, that's road work, right lane. And 35 southbound Schertz Parkway to Evans, they just picked up that road work. Now, you still might notice a little bit of a slow residual delay, but finally, traffic now moving along. You see something we're not talking about this morning? Give us a call on the traffic tip line. We'll go and check it out. That number is 210-785-2601. I'm Debbie Alcacer, KTSA, Time Saver Traffic.
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0: All right, it's 820. Where in Ryman, KTSA?
1: Well, a couple of things from yesterday. The New York Times published the alleged suicide note by Jeffrey Epstein after his first attempt. The ink's really light. It's hard to read. He basically says it's no fun at all. He's been falsely accused. I'm paraphrasing the whole thing.
0: Yeah.
1: What else am I supposed to do? The story is that his cellmate, you know, found it and offered it up so that people know that he wasn't involved in, you know, murdering him or anything of that nature. I think we're both pretty simpatico on the Jeffrey Epstein thing, and that I'm sure the guy wanted to die. I'm sure, given his situation, he wasn't somebody that felt that he was long for this earth. But I do absolutely believe he was helped along the way to his eternal journey there, whatever that may be. You look at how many things went wrong, allegedly, accidentally went wrong, with the cameras being off. He got guards that were nodding off and sleeping. He was left alone at different times for extended periods of time. And we've said this before over and over on this show, when you're talking about Jeffrey Epstein in 2019, you're talking about arguably the most recognizable cell, you know, person in a cell, prisoner on the planet. and you let the cameras stop, you took a nap or you took a break, or there wasn't constant eyes on that guy 24/7, I just don't buy it. I think he was helped along his way, and I think largely, I think we also agree on this, that he was helped along on his way because of all the stuff that's in that that was in that man's head, as far as who he was interacting with, what he had, you know, who he had dirt on, and who he didn't. So I think he was silenced. So I mean, it's kind of an interesting story that they got this thing out. It was a Freedom of Information Act request or something of that nature. But it doesn't really change my opinion. I can almost kind of tell by your expression it doesn't change your opinion.
0: Not in the least. Look, first of all, I don't believe it's real.
1: Right.
0: I don't think it's a real note from him. I think that somebody else probably wrote this note, number one. But number two, he was murdered. I mean, come on, let's just...
1: Right.
0: And Cash, I love you, but you lied to us about it. And Dan Bongino, I love you too, but you lied to us about it. The man was taken out because he knew too much. And dead men tell no tales.
1: Well, I do remember when they were both saying no, that he killed himself, and I thought that was a bad day for both of those guys.
0: Horrible
1: as far
0: day.
1: As their credibility, you know, because anybody can put eyes in this thing and say, now, how did all that stuff happen at that time so he was able to do what he did? It just doesn't make logical sense.
0: No, it doesn't.
1: Another story, and I don't know how you're going to feel about this. This is we don't like these people. I'm not a big Tom Hanks is a very liberal guy. As far as what he does as an actor, I got bored with him years ago. I'm bored by Tom Hanks. I mean, he's just Tom Hanks, and I think for me and my generation, he's so overexposed. I've seen so many Tom Hanks movies.
12: I was watching A Man Called Otto yesterday.
1: Is it any good?
12: It's very, very
1: I've good. Heard it's very good. I'm sure it's a heart-wrenching performance by Mr. Tom Hanks, and I've just lost interest in Tom Hanks. And I remember him from the Bosom Buddy days when he was on the old show.
0: Sure.
1: But he and Rita Wilson have been, you know, married for quite some time. They got four kids. 38 years they've been married, and in Hollywood, anything over 6 months is a pretty successful marriage.
0: You mean 6 minutes?
1: 6 minutes, 6 weeks, 6 hours. Okay, anything over a week, and you're already a marriage success story.
0: That's
1: in that
0: right.
1: community. So anybody who can hold it together for 38 years,
0: pretty
1: okay,
0: good. Yeah.
1: And so they're being asked about it by People Magazine. You know what is the key or the quote deep secret to a successful marriage? And I'm going to tell you what it is. But in telling you what it is, you sort of realize, well, but this is the deep secret that only people with a lot of money can really enjoy: sharing a bathroom. Sharing a bathroom, they say, is a big deal in their marriage because that's where they have conversations. You know, everybody has to go to the bathroom. I'm not suggesting that they go to the bathroom in each other's presence, but according to them, sharing a bathroom is important because I guess you're just in and out of the bathroom all the time. The reason I say it's a wealthy person's idea, and that my wife and I share a bathroom because we don't each have our own individual bathroom, and unless you can afford to have both partners with an individual bathroom, pretty much everybody I know is sharing a bathroom.
0: Yeah, we do.
1: You know, I mean, we don't.
0: We're not in there at the same time.
1: No,
0: because
1: no,
0: our lives are on completely different schedules. I mean, when she's in there. Like right now,
1: right,
0: I'm here.
1: Right, right.
0: So and I'm in there in the middle of the freaking night while she's sawing logs.
1: Sure, but you know what I mean. Like most people at a certain level aren't going to have separate bathrooms.
0: Yeah.
1: So the idea that you share a bathroom
0: is
1: probably novel to them.
0: Oh, I get what you're saying.
1: But most people aren't going to be in that situation.
0: No, that's right.
1: As far as a lasting relationship, I say it all the time, and I'll say it. It's true of my life. You have to be able to laugh together. I think laughing together, if you want to, you know, that's extremely important, I think, to the health of a long-term relationship. It's just being able to crack each other up and have a laugh. The shared bathroom thing, I think my wife and I can, you know, wait on that.
0: Well, I think it's, well, yeah, sure. I think
1: as
0: it's...
1: As far as having double bathrooms.
0: Yeah, sure. But it's different for every couple, I think. Every couple finds their own way.
1: Sure. But I've just heard from a lot of couples that have been together for a long time that, we have a good time together and we make each other laugh.
12: We share a bathroom and we laugh whenever I look at Ralph in the mirror.
1: See? You're going to have a double long relationship then, aren't you? Shared bathroom and you laugh.
13: My ex-wife, we laughed a lot. Unfortunately, she did it also with other people.
1: Well, that could be an issue.
12: She shared a bathroom with other people?
13: Yeah.
1: She laughed with other people.
13: She shared everything.
1: Oh, God.
0: And on that, we're going to take a quick break. We'll come right back, maybe. More Weird Rhyme coming up. River City Oral Surgery. Dr. Mark Avicorn is a really cool guy. Sean is a great friend of his, and Jack's been talking about him for years. 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
1: Good morning. We'll start with some good news. 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Cleared the accident, I-10 eastbound at Proban, and that road work 410 southbound at Winco has been picked up. Rolling a bit slowly, 35 southbound Schwab Road to 410, where we had some earlier road work that did clear, so just traffic volume filling in. 35 southbound at 37 downtown, road work to right lanes, and 35 upper level southbound St. Mary's to Florida Street. This road work has just the left lane open. For victims of drunken drug driving, your grief is unique, but you're not alone. 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I'm Debbie Alcacer, KTSA, Time Saver Traffic.
2: We'll get a brief break from the humidity today. It'll be cloudy and breezy, the high of 72. Still cloudy tonight with a thunderstorm in parts of the area. Mild, but the low 65 along the Riverwalk and 59 in Hill Country. Mostly cloudy, humid again for us Friday with a couple showers and a thunderstorm, the high 79. I'm meteorologist Jason Caterina with your KTSA Stevens Roofing AccuWeather forecast.
0: It's 65 degrees, mostly cloudy at San Antonio's Severe Weather Station. I'm Christian Blood. Stay connected. 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
3: 8:34, we're at Ryman KTSA. You were talking last half hour about people that you know that, like a radio friend of yours in Colorado who's reading scripture.
4: He's just doing a daily video where he's reading the Bible. We've talked about the guys in the Five are doing a daily Bible study. You're just seeing a lot of that now where people are doing videos where they're either doing a daily prayer or giving some faith thoughts or they're reading from the Bible. I think it's great, man.
3: It is wonderful.
4: Yeah, I think we need it.
3: We've heard about the kids that are involved in revival right now and going back to church.
4: There's
3: a lot of that that's happening right now. And that's a great thing to see. Again, today is the National Day of Prayer.
4: Right.
3: And at 10 a.m., they're going to start over at First Presbyterian downtown, which used to be, that was Louis Zabinden's church for the longest time. Beautiful facility downtown. And then they're going to walk over to City Hall, which is they plan on being at City Hall about 11:30, and there'll be praise and worship, and then a few words that'll be spoken over there. It's a great event. I've spoken there many, many times, and I hope that you have a chance to go join them again. 10 a.m. this morning, and we really need to be focused on that because the time is getting short, and over 123 Christian churches in Canada have been burned to the ground and or vandalized over the past 5 years. We see this happening. This is the Islamification of North America, where the Islamists, radical Islamists, are going in and they are eradicating areas, entire areas of Christianity. More than 220 historic churches have been burned to the ground in Europe in the past few years. This is happening all across our country as well. We have attacks on churches almost every day, almost a daily occurrence, where they're either lit on fire or something is stolen from a church or it's damaged in some way. The Islamists, the radical Islamists, I'm not talking about your everyday variety of Muslim, I'm talking about radical Islamists, they are taught that they have to totally eradicate any other religion other than theirs. You will convert or you die. That's the whole point of blocking Iran from having a nuclear weapon, because they will use it, because their theology teaches them you either convert or you die. There are no other choices for you. We can't peacefully coexist with you.
4: And you talk about the attack of the rioting around the synagogue in New York. It's the same thing with the Jews. I mean, they want them to go away as well.
3: Precisely.
4: Jews and Christians. Well, Christians, though, especially are being set upon around the world right now.
3: Nigeria.
4: Yeah.
3: Every single day in Nigeria, Christians die.
4: Yeah.
3: And one of the ways they're doing it is they're going in and they're lighting their fields on fire. So these people that are Christians that own fields for sustenance, either their own sustenance or to sell to make money, they're having their entire existence burned out. And then when they complain, the radical Islamists show up and kill them. After they rape their wives. And this is what's important to keep in mind on how these guys do this. This is what happens in Iran. Before they execute a woman, and they execute women by the barrel full.
4: Sure.
3: Before they do that, and I hope the Pope's listening as he's meeting with Marco Rubio. This is who he ought to be criticizing and not President Trump. Before they kill a woman, a woman, they rape her to specifically keep her from getting to heaven. Because if she has been violated in that way, their religion tells them she doesn't.

0: make it into heaven. This is who you're dealing with. So when I wrote that thing today, Marco meets Leo. This is the meeting today where Marco Rubio is meeting Pope Leo to express why President Trump is doing what he is doing, because the Pope has been very critical of the president for going into Iran. He hasn't been critical of Iran.
1: Right.
0: And the president said yesterday, look, here's the deal. He was asked, here's the deal. Whether the Pope likes me or not is irrelevant. I don't care if he likes me or not.
1: Well, he doesn't seem to care if anybody likes him, let alone the Pope. You know what I mean? He's not the Pope. Leo not liking him or disagreeing with his policy is obviously not keeping this president awake night. You know what I mean?
0: He said, I don't care if you like me or not. What I care about is Iran cannot have a nuclear weapon, because if they get one, they'll hold the world hostage. And so Marco is going to deliver that message to the Pope.
1: Well, and I think that the Pope knows this. You know what I mean? I mean, he understands what's going on here, but he's making a choice like the guy before him to be political. I'm glad Marco's going. I mean, I guess, you know, you want Catholics to feel pretty good about going into Iran. I don't know what, you know, Catholic support across the board is for Iran. But I do you feel this is necessary to send Marco Rubio out there to have a conversation with the Pope on this?
0: Necessary?
1: Because it's not gonna matter. It's not gonna have any effect on policy. Trump said it yesterday. He said it multiple times.
0: Right. No, necessary? No. It's not gonna change. Nothing is gonna change as a result of this.
1: Right.
0: The only thing that could happen is the Pope could say, oh, I get it. See, again, from the very beginning, the Pope's been talking about being a peacemaker, and he's right. You know,
1: right.
0: His whole thing is, you know, blessed are the peacemakers. Exactly right. And that's what Donald Trump is doing. That's what he's doing. He's being a peacemaker, and he is bringing peace to a part of the world that hasn't known peace for so, so long. And the people the Pope ought to be criticizing are the ones who are doing it, and those are the people that run Iran. That's who deserves the criticism.
1: Unfortunately, sometimes the way you accomplish peace is by military force and by doing violent things. I mean, the Bible, the Old Testament, is filled with that stuff. The Hindus call it sacred duty. And so, you know, if he's truly a man of peace, yeah, you would want what's happening in Iran to be happening. But again, the vibe I get from Pope Leo is kind of like what we got from the last guy, the last Pope, Francis, that, you know, the peace comes about through, you know, singing John Lennon songs and, you know, all you need is love and war's bad and, you
0: imagine
1: know, you shouldn't, you know, make war. And so people who make war, even to stop war, prevent war, you know. It's the old hippie ethic, I always call it, that, you know, peace, you know, just because you demand it or whatever.
0: Well, the Pope has a Praetorian Guard, and they are meant to protect the Vatican City. And I guarantee you they will protect the Vatican City if anybody lays siege to the Vatican City. Well, if we were going to strictly follow what the Pope is preaching against Donald Trump right now, and I believe you're like you, it's more political, it is personal. He doesn't like Donald Trump.
1: Well, so I imagine he does.
0: He doesn't like it. But if somebody were to lay siege to Vatican City, you can bet that Praetorian Guard is going to fight tooth and nail to make sure that siege is not successful.
1: Well, it's like we used to say about Francis and, you know, walls, and you tear down your walls around the country,
0: sure,
1: and that's racist and xenophobic, and yet there's walls around Vatican City. I mean, it's the same bunch of political hypocrisy.
0: Absolutely. So at the very least, the highest diplomat in the world, who is Marco Rubio, he's the highest diplomat in the world, is going over there to personally meet with the Pope and express what we're doing, and he happens to be a Catholic as well.
1: Right.
0: So,
1: well, it all works, you know. But it is a stunning move, though.
0: Sure.
1: To send Marco out there to specifically talk to the Pope, and the president has repeatedly said he really doesn't give a crap what the Pope thinks.
0: Well, at this point, the president can then say, I did everything I could do.
1: Right.
0: Mr. and Mrs. Catholic America, I've done it all, but I will not allow Iran to have a nuclear weapon.
1: There is like a Godfather aspect to it, like with Rubio, though, and Trump. It's like, I want you to go talk to this Pope guy and see if you can make nice with him.
2: Is anyone getting more more frequent flyer miles than Marco Rubio?
1: Oh, my God. Yes.
2: I mean,
1: all over the place.
2: Does he ever go home?
1: Oh. No, he doesn't.
0: And think about it. He arrived over there about 5 a.m. our time.
1: Right.
0: And the guy then, when he finishes the meeting, is going to fly back home.
1: Right.
0: So he doesn't even know what day of the week it's going to be.
1: Yeah.
0: He's like, what day is this?
1: He's being stretched a little thin, man.
0: Yeah. Well, you just mentioned a minute ago, President Trump not caring if anybody likes him or not, that UFC fighter deal at the White House yesterday was a great, great thing. I really enjoyed it. I'm not a big UFC guy.
1: I don't really get the whole UFC thing myself.
0: Well,
1: you know.
0: He does. You know, right. He's just a big sports nut no matter what.
1: Right,
2: and
1: right.
2: The faction, that is a group of a demographic that likes UFC, wrestling, and it's probably similar to like the podcast community.
0: Oh, yeah.
2: So he's reaching out to people that would never pay attention to him.
1: It's 100%, a culture, right? I mean, yeah. It's a culture.
0: And did you see the renderings of that deal that's coming up in June?
1: Oh, with the fight at the for
0: you
1: the,
0: see
1: July
0: the renderings of that.
1: I have. Yeah, it's Roman. It's.
0: It is so futuristic and so Star Warish, and the thing that they're going to build in front of the White House, and they're going to have 6,000 seats on the White House lawn, and then they're putting up giant screens all over D.C., and it's 100% free. They expect 200,000 people.
1: Well,
0: 200,000 people.
1: I use the Roman reference in reference to the idea of the games, and Donald Trump is going to be having some games for the people. And the 250th celebration. Are they going to give him short swords? And
0: yeah. So what it was they had the fighters in the White House yesterday in the Oval Office, and they were all. Here's one of them. His name is Yia Tapuri, and he's an incredible fighter. All those guys that were there yesterday were incredible fighters, and just like Bill Maher, just like anybody. Bobby Kennedy, just like anybody who actually meets him and gets to know the president, they're like, you ain't nothing like Jake Tapper told me you were. I don't understand this. Listen to what Tapuria said.
3: How it feels to be in our Oval Office. So it's going to be amazing. And we want to thank you for this opportunity.
4: Very much. Fantastic.
3: And I never thought you would be so kind.
4: Well, I have a false image.
0: But he said, I never thought you'd be so kind.
1: But you hear that universally from everybody who encounters the man. And people who sometimes hate his guts in public or in the press, and they meet the guy, and they just can't help but like him.
0: Bill Maher's the prime example.
1: Well, he is. He's probably the most visible example, but you hear this time and time again. And charisma itself can be a kind of talent, I've always believed. You know what I mean? And that being genuine with people and having the ability to communicate with people on a genuine level, really, especially for people who dislike you, really disarms them.
0: That's okay. Just like with the kids a couple of days ago, fighters yesterday was
1: charming.
0: Just a great moment.
1: Yeah.
0: More Warren Ryman coming up, KTSA. Cloudy and less humid, high of 72 today, 61 now, KTSA.
5: 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On Loop 410 southbound Marbach, accident right lane, 90 westbound at Couples. This wreck has taken up a right lane. And it's about a 17-minute ride along 35 southbound Schwab Road on down to Loop 410. 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
14: Well, I want to talk about John Fetterman, but we were sitting here watching. There's a class action suit out there against a couple of guys, a couple of companies selling pot. But they flashed the, because it's been reclassified as a Schedule 3 drug now. And it's the stats or the polling is roughly about 54% of Americans believe that marijuana should be legal for both medical and recreational purposes. And, you know, I think ultimately we're on that road. We talked before, you and I have talked about how, and I saw this with my own eyes in Denver, that, you know, when you legalize it or decriminalize it, really is what they do at the state and municipal level. You get a lot of other nasty stuff that comes along with it, a lot of people on the streets and a lot of homelessness and additional drug use. Legalize or changing the scheduling so that you can legally sell it. One of the things, and I've said Texas is a little different because it was basically certain levels of THC were legalized as a result of a loophole in that agriculture bill from 2019. And so you have an actual industry that's come into place. The problem with these other states that decriminalize it, and one of the reasons I think why you have so much nasty stuff that comes along with it, is it's a cash-only business. You can't, like, I can go down the street and buy some gummies at a gas station on my card. In all these other states where they've decriminalized it, essentially it's a cash-only business. So it's heavily regulated in these cities or in these states, and there's a lot of stuff that you have to jump through. My nephew actually works for a very large provider on the East Coast in one of the legal states, and he says it's a very difficult business to be in simply because of all the government regulation, but mostly because it's a cash-only business. You can't have, if you're in one of these other states where it's legalized, you cannot, and you have a company, people can't go in and buy that stuff with a card. It's cash only. You can't have any of the money you make in a bank. None of it can pass through a banking system. So I think if you reclassify it or legalize it as far as recreational at the federal level, then people can use the banking industry. It'll start to reflect more of what you see here in Texas, which itself is kind of going away because we may have a change in the law. I've told you guys for a few weeks that a lot of places are dumping all their product because you're not going to be able to legally sell it. That involves gummies and flour. They've already gotten rid of the vapes. You can't do vapes in Texas anymore. So it's a very interesting time just in general as far as pot laws.
0: And are we getting closer to having it legalized, you think?
14: I think ultimately you will, yeah. Especially when you look at the, with each passing generation, you really have less of a stigma about it. I don't think the younger kids are using it as much. They're not really into the whole party trip anyway. I'm just getting too damn old. I think it's gonna happen when I'm too old to even give a crap.
15: If these Californians keep coming and they vote their way, they're probably going to vote for it in Texas.
14: You know, my main thing is I want it to be safe. And again, making it a cash-only business is not safe because you have to move large amounts of cash. You have to house it. You can't put it in a bank. I think that inherently makes it kind of a dangerous business across the country.
0: Don't you think it should have the same rights, if that's not the correct word, but the same type of organization power that alcohol has?
14: Absolutely. And that the recreational movement really began with a guy named Mason Tvert in Boulder, Colorado, who was one of the guys that got it decriminalized in Boulder, then Denver, then it went statewide. And his argument was you should regulate it the way you regulate alcohol. Alcohol, and his argument also was that alcohol is a much more dangerous drug for you than marijuana. It's a safer alternative to alcohol. So we'll see what happens. We'll talk about Fetterman next hour.
0: Okay, more Warren Rama coming up, KTSA.
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22: It's 9 o'clock, KTSA San Antonio. I'm Christian Blood. President Trump remains optimistic the war with Iran will be ending soon.
23: In his latest comments following reports of a deal on the table, Trump told reporters from the White House on Wednesday that there have been very good talks.
24: They want to make a deal badly, and we'll see if we get there. If we get there, they can't have nuclear weapons. You know, it's very simple.
23: Iran's foreign ministry spokesman confirmed his government was reviewing the U.S. plan, a reported one-page memorandum of understanding that sets a framework to end the war and start negotiations on Iran's nuclear program.
22: That's correspondent Mark Mayfield. While the White House is upbeat about the negotiations, the U.S. military is standing by in the region if needed. Several injuries and lots of damage reported after severe storms across the Deep South overnight.
25: Several people were hurt, some seriously, when confirmed tornadoes swept across southern areas of Mississippi and Alabama. Randy Radcliffe lives in a hard-hit area outside of Hattiesburg, Mississippi.
26: And then all of a sudden I heard popping, it sounded like a train coming, and that's when it come through. I heard trees popping and stuff.
25: There's a threat of more severe weather today from coastal Alabama to the coastal Carolinas.
22: That's correspondent Jim Crisula. Three people are dead, another seriously hurt after what police are calling a murder-suicide. We get more from KTSA's Stacy Keen.
27: San Antonio police say it all happened late Tuesday night at a home on Crocius Avenue. Investigators say 25-year-old Carlos Ray Rodriguez Alcorta forced his way into a house with a gun. SAPD says he started shooting and a man and woman in their 60s were shot and killed. Police say the suspect then turned the gun on himself. A 24-year-old woman was also shot, but she's fighting for her life at a local hospital. A 33-year-old woman and a 4-year-old child were able to get away. Stacy Keene, KTSA News.
22: We're now getting more about what's said to be a suicide note written by convicted sex offender Jeffrey Epstein. Here's correspondent Nicole Skanga.
28: Anna Schechter leads the CBS News Crime and Public Safety Unit.
29: If authentic, does the note change how we understand Epstein's psychology at the time of his death?
1: A host of conspiracy theories have swirled around the internet. This note lends credence that Epstein, in fact, intended to take his own life, or at least appeared to intend to take his own life.
22: Despite that note, many still believe Epstein did not

0: killed himself while locked up in New York City's Metro Correctional Center. KTSA News Time 9:03.
1: Good morning. Still working that trouble spot on 410. 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Southbound Loop 410 at Marbach. Got an accident. Looks like they just moved that off to the right shoulder. Did clear the wreck. 90 westbound at Couples. 35 southbound Schwab Road on down to 410. That's filling in, slowing down. Also noticing delays on 1604 northbound Calabria to Bandera. And road work at 35 upper level southbound St. Mary's to Florida Street has only the left lane open. For victims of drunk and drug driving, your grief is unique, but you're not alone. You always have a place at MADD. 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
2: We'll have cloudy skies for the day today. It'll be breezy to start, otherwise less humid, the high of 72. Cloudy tonight, a thunderstorm in parts of the area, the low 65 along the Riverwalk and 59 in Hill Country. Mostly cloudy, humid, with a couple of showers and a thunderstorm for our Friday, the high 79. I'm meteorologist Jason Catarina with your KTSA Stevens Roofing AccuWeather forecast.
0: Right now, 64 degrees under cloudy skies at San Antonio's severe weather station. Christian Blood, stay connected. 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
5: Hey, Miss Magnificent is throwing paper at me.
6: Elaine's throwing paper at Trey.
5: You need to stop that right now.
0: That's because you were messing me up. That's why.
6: He was messing with Christian.
7: This is
6: not
7: a spitball.
6: Now you guys. Hey, can we use some of that to start a small fire in here? Because I can warm it up a little in this studio because I'm freezing my ass off in here.
5: This is why you need to go to KTSA.com and actually watch the show. Because you will then see one of the things that I do is I make sure Elaine is awake. I will throw paper her direction sometimes. I'm gonna get a football. Here you go, babe. There you go.
8: And then if it doesn't make it, she's got to pick it up and throw it away for you.
5: Did you get that, sweetheart? Did you get that?
7: Did I get that, sweetheart?
5: Yeah,
7: sweetheart.
5: It's on the floor over there, so you might want to pick that up here in a minute.
7: Let me wet it. It's going to be a huge spitball.
5: Wow. So you're living in your house, and you notice that stuff is kind of missing.
8: Stuff is missing.
5: Mm-hmm. Yeah, like do you have crappy shoes that you leave by the door that you can use when you go outside and do like yard work? So you wanted to use.
8: You're talking to me, Trey. Do I look like I do yard work?
5: Okay, so
8: you do yard work. I don't do yard work.
5: I have shoes by the back door so I can go outside and do yard work and stuff. Mm-hmm. Well, this was the same for this Harvard professor that lived up in Arkansas. I don't know. Don't ask me to explain what a Harvard professor is doing in Arkansas.
8: Yeah.
0: Or doing yard work.
6: Doing yard work, for that matter.
5: Dutch Haggett is his name. But other stuff was missing around the house.
8: Really?
5: Just occasionally and kind of randomly and kind of weirdly, stuff would just disappear. So one day his wife decided she was going to go down in the cellar, in the basement, to look for something down there. She ran into Preston Landis. Preston Landis was a homeless guy who'd moved into their house and was living with them in their house. But not just downstairs. He would come up when they weren't like in the kitchen and he'd help himself to the fridge.
8: Wow. Interesting stuff.
0: And
8: I hadn't heard
0: of
8: this. I think I'd heard a little bit about it. So how long had he been living there? Do they know?
5: A while.
8: A while?
5: Yeah, they're not sure how long, but it wasn't like 10 minutes.
8: Wow.
5: He'd been in there for a while.
8: Interesting. That would be a little creepy.
5: Do you know how when she went down to the basement, she saw his legs? She said, there's a dude down there.
8: Might get your attention.
7: Arkansas? Huh? They're in Arkansas?
5: In Arkansas.
7: I don't believe it.
5: You don't believe it?
8: You don't believe it?
5: What?
7: No.
5: What does that have to do with Arkansas?
7: An affair with Preston. He kept him in the basement.
8: Oh, God.
0: Elaine,
8: just kept him chained up in the basement so she could like.
0: Well, it is Arkansas.
8: It is Arkansas.
7: Someone roaming around your kitchen.
5: You know, the only thing that would further that to make sense, because it is Arkansas, Preston's her brother.
8: Yeesh. That's when you start hearing the banjos. It's a short dip in the gene pool right there.
0: The dueling banjos.
8: Banjos.
5: Right. L.A. Mayor Karen Bass is running for re-election. Oh, yeah. And it's not going so well for her because there's another guy that is really literally setting the world on fire, talking about the fires over there. And I put up on my X account this morning a commercial from him, and I can't – you have to see it. It's not one of those things if I play the audio for you, it's not going to make any – have you seen this?
9: Yeah. Mm. This is really good.
5: Well, it's Spencer Pratt. I'll go ahead and I'll play a little bit of it, but it doesn't make – it's not going to make any sense. You have to actually see this. That's Karen Bass laughing, right. And her face is the Joker.
10: Please, I'm begging you. There's homeless drug addicts in front of the schools. My children aren't safe.
5: And what you got is you've got all the city council people, and they're all dressed up like the Marie Antoinette court.
9: Yeah. Right.
5: And they're eating cake. In fact, here's Gavin Newsom stuffing his face as the emperor with cake.
11: You were a transgender migrant, I could get you a free pussy.
12: Let's move the drug addicts closer.
5: Here's Kamala, and she is taking gigantic swig from a bottle of vodka. Of
13: already solved crime. I endorse her.
12: Next!
5: Now, here comes Spencer Pratt. He's putting on a Batman costume. There's the light in the sky that says SB for Spencer Pratt. Now he lands by the commissioner, the police commissioner. As Batman. Here's another citizen being drugged before the high court.
14: Please, I just want to rebuild my home. It's been over a year.
5: Yeah. And there's Karen Bass again, dressed as the Joker. Here comes Spencer Pratt.
15: Mom, look!
5: And now he's getting rid of all the bad guys. Fighting the bad guys, Black Bowie.
16: This is a machine. If we want to burn this town to the ground.
5: Okay, now that's Karen Bass as the Joker, and somebody throws a tomato and hits her in the face.
9: Yep.
5: And then all of a sudden, the tomatoes start flying.
16: Who threw that?
17: I feel so close.
16: You can do it.
5: Oh, look, it's Marco Rubio as a DJ. Marco as a DJ.
16: Spencer! Now.
5: Marco playing the music, and they're all throwing tomatoes. Oh, my God. Oh, Kamala gets zinged with a tomato. Okay, so this is the way it should be done. I'm shocked he's a Republican because they're usually not this creative.
8: Well, I think Trump brings in that era. You know, if you can use AI, if you can use the culture to get something across to people in no unmistakable way, I mean, it's brilliant. It's freaking hilarious.
18: He missed a big opportunity.
5: What's
18: He needs to be Pratman.
5: Pratman.
8: Yeah. Well,
5: that
8: is funny. Oh,
5: yeah. It's kind of what it looks like, actually.
9: Yeah.
8: You look at that commercial's hilarious, but I saw a bit of this debate where they were asked about should it's a very yes or no question, right? Yeah, Bass was asked it. Pratt, they all were asked, should non-citizens be allowed to vote? Right in city elections, because obviously at the federal level you can't, you're not supposed to vote at the federal level, but should they be allowed to vote? Of course, Pratt said no.
5: Yeah.
8: Didn't have to think about it.
5: Right.
8: She and some of the others, it's a yes and no question. It sort of depends.
9: Mm-hmm.
8: They're not here illegally. Some people are merely undocumented and they're, very productive members of society. Couldn't answer that question yes or no.
5: Well,
8: that's the difference right there.
5: Could answer it, wouldn't answer it, because their answer is, of course, we can't get elected without non-citizens voting.
8: That's the point.
5: If Karen Bass were honest, that's what she would have said, right?
8: I'd actually respect her more if she said that, to be honest with you.
5: We can't win unless non-citizens vote in our elections. So you're right. Spencer said, absolutely not. And she was like, oh, it's all nuanced because we're just not sure.
8: Yeah,
5: but that was after she was asked about the fire and the use of the fire trucks.
9: Yep.
5: And she said that, sure, there were fire trucks that were broken. This was a direct quote.
8: Mm.
5: And then there were fire... It rhymes with trucks but begins with an F.
8: Mm.
5: That were out of use.
9: Wow.
5: Fire trucks were broken, but there were fire rhymes with trucks, but it begins with an F. Do I have to be any more explicit? Do I have to write this on the chalkboard for you children?
8: I mean, the fact that Karen Bass has any political existence at all after the Palisades fire is amazing to me. Only in freaking California would it even be possible for her to be on this debate stage or even running again. It's amazing.
5: Well, she owes all of her political career to Barack. He was the one who found her,
8: right?
5: Just like with Kamala. So that she could be a channel in which he could operate. It's 100% right. And there she is doing it right there.
8: Right.
5: Yep. There she is. And so what he did, he went and found people like Kamala, like Joe Biden, like all these others that would just allow him to be the channel. They're the channel. He's the puppeteer.
9: Just do what you're told.
5: That's it.
8: Do what you're told. And that's stay in line.
5: And that's exactly what Karen Bass was to Barack on the West Coast. On the East Coast, he had all the others. On the West Coast, he put her in and Kamala as well, and their only job was to carry out the boss's orders.
8: They
5: That's
8: didn't have
5: it.
8: To think. They didn't have to come up with any policy. They didn't have to have any vision for anything. Just do what you're told. When she's asked that question during the debate, she had the same look in her face when she was asked about going to Ghana in the lead-up to the fires. Remember that moment?
5: Sure.
8: Where she's like, she didn't know what to say at all.
5: And we now know, because of the exposure of emails and voicemails, she knew before she left for Ghana, she knew of the extreme fire danger and the fact that the fire, there was no water, and the fire trucks were busted. They were in the worst position they could have been in to have a major fire, and she was apprised of it. She knew it before she ever left to go to Ghana.
8: And, you know, you look at the process that's gone on, or lack thereof, of these people getting their houses rebuilt and all that stuff. It's a real sin. How these people were treated and how these fires were, you know, this catastrophe was allowed to happen. Again, she knew about the danger before she went to Ghana. But she was fine with people's houses burning down, apparently.
5: She and Gavin are selling that land to the highest bidder. That's what's going on.
8: Yeah, that's like Hawaii and Maui, I think, in the same sense.
5: Highest bidder, baby. I put something else up on the X account over here at Trey Ware Show. And, Sean, I knew you would love this. It is a rabid beaver attacking an 8-year-old boy who was fishing with his family.
8: I think I did see that somewhere.
5: One of his older brothers came in and took the beaver off of him and threw the beaver back in the river. And then their little tiny dog, it looks like a little Shih Tzu, went in after the beaver. I'm like, what are you going to do against a beaver? You know, what do you think?
18: The beaver came back, too.
5: It came back several times.
18: Yeah, it was like, no, this fight's not over.
5: No, it came back several times.
8: Beavers are no different than raccoons, man. And possums, like, they'll keep coming at you, man. They'll keep coming at you.
5: Well, especially if they're rabid. And this one's a rabid one, so everybody's got to go get their shots now because the kid was bit.
8: Well, yeah, so. But, you know.
5: All right, let me tell you about Bjorn's. Is the place to go for your home technology of all kinds. They are your home technology experts at Bjorn's, just Bjorn's, and they have been that way for over 50 years. And, of course, in 50 years, technology has changed a lot. In 50 minutes, technology changes a lot. We all know, right? We're on a high-speed rail when it comes to technology around here. And so having somebody who understands it, who has the best in products, who can put together a custom home technology solution for you is so important, and that is Bjorn's. Bjorn's is the one that can handle all of your indoor and outdoor audio and video. If you like to be outdoors, maybe you got a swimming pool, maybe you got an outdoor living space of any kind, and you'd like to have nice outdoor televisions or audio, they can handle all that for you. They can also handle home theaters that are just amazing. You got to go in and look at the demo at their theater at Bjorn's and just sit down and watch a little bit of a movie. 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It's absolutely stunning. Whole home automation, yep, you bet they can do that. Home networking, absolutely they can do all of that. They have a gorgeous state-of-the-art showroom where they can show you their stadium-level TVs. 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They're ready to handle anything for you at Bjorn's. 281 and Bitters, just Bjorn's. AccuWeather, cloudy, less humid with a high of 72, 59 and cloudy right now, KTSA.
1: Good morning. Got a couple of stalls could possibly slow you down. 410 southbound Marbach. That one's off to the right shoulder. Southbound 35 Division, south side. That stall has the right shoulder blocked. Another at I-10 westbound Hildebrand and 410 southbound South W.W. White. Left shoulder blocked. You guys see something we're not talking about? Give us a call on the traffic tip line. We'll go check it out. That number is 210-785-2601. I'm Debbie Alcacer, KTSA, Time Saver Traffic.
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5: 922, where in Rima?
8: Well, I want to circle back around. I want to talk about Fetterman, some stuff he posted yesterday. I wanted to talk about that a little while ago. I got distracted, and it kind of has a World War II connection. You had mentioned Saving Private Ryan, and there's a new movie coming out with Brendan Fraser playing Eisenhower. It's called Pressure. It's about the last 72 hours before D-Day. And kind of, you know, you had weather issues that you were watching, weather pat, you didn't know if it was going to happen. And I'm really curious to see that movie. I know, you know, we're all World War II buffs here at the station for the most part. So it looks really good, and he's a great actor. So I'm looking to see how he handles Dwight Eisenhower. But I bring it up also in regards to Fetterman, who was commenting on this synagogue in New York that was basically attacked by, you know, all these people, and then you had other locations that opened up. And I, you know, and he says, mob of pro-Hezbollah/Hamas S-heads raging against law enforcement and terrorizing the New York City Jewish community, community near a synagogue and a daycare. This was on X. Where's my party's condemnation? Well, dude, you're going to be waiting a long damn time before you hear that. And I bring it up in that you and I know I've said this a thousand times, but we grew up with a working understanding of World War II. We grew up with a working understanding of the death camps and the Holocaust and what the Jews were put through, to put it lightly, in those years in Europe. And so the idea of Jew hatred, of anti-Semitism, is so it's anathema to our generation. We just it's hard for me to comprehend. And when I see the video and have been watching the video from New York City, just like we saw on the campuses, you know, in the days after October 7th, it still just sends a chill down my spine that there are so many people, largely on the left, who are openly hateful of not just Israel, but of the Jews. And especially when, you know, you consider, again, you and I grew up knowing this history and understanding how a government and a movement tried to eradicate an entire people from the surface of the planet, just like the very people he mentioned in Iran, where they would, like the mullahs, they want to do the same thing. They want to eradicate these people from the face of the earth. And it still bewilders me to see this going on in American cities, let alone freaking New York City. I mean, New York having the anti-Semitism rates are off the charts as far as hate crimes against Jews and hate crimes against synagogues. The numbers are really staggering, and it's really disturbing to see this going on, especially in America. It's hard to believe.
5: And so, particularly in New York City, the answer to that is their leadership now, the mayor,
8: sure,
5: is a Jew hater himself.
8: Yeah.
5: And it's very clear. So he's giving them a stamp of approval.
8: Oh, yeah.
5: There were no arrests from that.
8: Nope.
5: When I played that sound yesterday, I remember you kind of leaning over because you were trying to hear what they were saying. Remember that?
8: Well, I wasn't watching it. I was listening
5: right,
8: to
5: so
8: it.
5: Right, so you were trying to hear what they were saying. And then I told you they were screaming, "Death to Jews, kill all the Jews, death to Israel."
8: Yeah.
5: Now, these are people in the United States of America. And at that time, I commented, I said, well, at least Hitler's goons showed you their face. These goons cover it with a kifayeh. They're a bunch of, you know, the P word.
8: Well,
5: that's what they are.
8: You've had anti-mask laws proposed in New York for this very reason.
5: Fetterman brought it up.
8: Yep. Yes, he did.
5: And so he's right. Where is my party on this? Well, Fetterman, your party approves of it. Your party is the anti-Jew party. And in fact, Sean, I'm glad you brought this up. I don't know if we have enough time to do this or not, but Alan Dershowitz. You know what I'm going to do? Let me hang on to it to 35.
8: All right.
5: And we'll play, because I want you to hear the whole thing that Dershowitz went through. But this is where we are in our country today. These guys in New York, they are Nazis.
8: Yeah.
5: That's what they are.
8: Well, there's really no other way to describe it. I mean, you can hide it, in a sense, behind Islam, and certainly they are religious zealots, at least. I mean, not the street thugs and the stooges, you know, a lot of them are Americans and just glomming onto this. But at the heart of it is an idea of Nazism, which is certain people are less than others and they need to go.
5: If you're acting on an idea, that makes you that.
8: Well, I agree.
5: So you know, if you're trying to eradicate the Jews, death to Israel, death to the Jews, you're a Nazi.
8: Well, operationally, yeah. I mean, they were beholden to Hitler and you're beholden to your idea of God, but the effect is the same. You're still thinking you need to eradicate entire communities of people from the earth.
5: They are about to elect a senator in Maine who is a Nazi.
8: Oh, yes,
5: he's got
8: yes,
5: a Nazi. He tattooed Nazism on his body.
8: I heard
5: that's that party.
8: You know, for folks who have a lot of tattoos, I heard Tyrus talking about this last night on Gutfeld. He said, "You don't get what if you get a tattoo close to your heart or on your chest, it's because it's important to you." Do you know what I'm saying? It's not something you do lightly. It's something you do because that whatever it is you're getting tattooed on your body is very important to you. So this idea that, oh, it was a bad decision, or it was this, or it was that. It doesn't really.
5: He's a Nazi.
8: He is apparently a Nazi.
5: Let me tell you about our friends over at Stevens Roofing. When you call Stevens at 210-785-0994, 210-785-0994, they are ready to come out and give you a free roof inspection. And this is not some sort of backdoor way of getting a sales job or anything like that. 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What this is just helping the community. 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Got another hot, dry South Texas summer coming our way, but before we get there, you know what the next month or so is going to be like, and that is storms that come through here. Even when we get into the summer months, we get those diurnal afternoon heating thunderstorms that just come out of nowhere. 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
0: The decision to retire is a big one. 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
2: They've just kind of got it in their mind that, well, I'm 60 and the finances work, so I'm going to retire. That shouldn't be it. Like, there's some people that at 55, they're like, I just can't do this anymore. I'm going to retire. I'm super happy. There's other people we've got that are 70 that are working, and they're like, I love it. I love going, well, don't stop. If you love it, keep doing it.
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7: President Trump needs conservative fighter Carlos de la Cruz in Congress. That's why President Trump gave Carlos de la Cruz his complete and total endorsement. 20-year Air Force veteran, businessman, outsider, Carlos de la Cruz is a Trump conservative who will always fight for Texas. And he needs your vote on May 26th. Vote May 26th for Carlos de la Cruz, the only candidate backed by the National Border Patrol Council. And Carlos de la Cruz is the only candidate backed by President Trump and his MAGA warriors in Congress. They support Carlos de la Cruz because they know he will always stand with President Trump. On May 26th, vote Carlos de la Cruz for Congress.
10: I'm Carlos de la Cruz, and I approve this message. I'll always stand with Texas and President Trump.
7: Paid for by Carlos de la Cruz for Congress.
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28: I didn't make it into medical school, Dad.
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28: Sorry, Dad.
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19: 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Kinetico.
29: Kinetico. 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
3: Iranian leadership's considering a one-page proposal from the U.S. that could end the war if it's accepted. But if not, Iran faces more bombing by the U.S. military. A registered sex offender in Bexar County is no longer living where he's supposed to, and now law enforcement wants to find him. We've got more details on the front page of KTSA.com. And the Spurs have drawn even with the T-Wolves in the NBA Western Conference semifinals. San Antonio scoring a blowout 133-95 win in Game 2 of the best-of-seven series. KTSA News Time 9:34.
4: 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The good news is all of these are off to the shoulders, so main lanes are getting by. 410 southbound at Marbach, a stall at 35 southbound Division on the south side off to the right shoulder. On the left shoulder, got a broken down vehicle, I-10 westbound at Hildebrand, and another at 410 southbound at South W.W. White. 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I'm Debbie Alcacer, KTSA, Time Saver Traffic.
5: We'll get a brief break from the humidity today. It'll be cloudy and breezy, the high of 72. Still cloudy tonight with a thunderstorm in parts of the area. Mild with the low, 65 along the Riverwalk and 59 in Hill Country. Mostly cloudy, humid again for us Friday with a couple showers and a thunderstorm, the high 79. I'm meteorologist Jason Caterina with your KTSA Stevens Roofing AccuWeather forecast.
3: Looking at cloudy skies, 64 degrees at San Antonio's severe weather station. I'm Christian Blood. 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
6: Oh, yeah. Weapon of choice. Fat Boy Slim. Used to be the theme song for my show. Let's get it on. Let's do it.
7: Don't be shy.
6: Check out my new weapon, my weapon of choice. Yeah. Remember the video?
8: Is this the one where Chris Walken
6: does
8: all the weird dancing?
6: Oh, my God.
8: He's an old song and dance man, so it's like, it's really amazing to watch.
6: Oh, great. Great, great, great. Okay, I'm going to play the Alan Dershowitz thing.
8: Yes.
6: But first, before I do that, 2017, the statute of limitations is running out. So Rand Paul's been pushing this really hard. Mm. Which we concur. We've said it over and over again. Anthony Fauci needs to be in a jail cell. This is Anthony Fauci when President Trump was elected. The first time.
8: Right, right.
6: The first time.
8: The first time, okay.
9: Is that there is no question that there will be a challenge to the coming administration in the arena of infectious diseases, both chronic infectious diseases in the sense of already ongoing disease, and we have certainly a large burden of that. But also there will be a surprise outbreak. And
8: really? Maybe not such a surprise. Wow, that's interesting. I hadn't heard that. That's when Donald Trump first got elected in 2016?
6: That sound is from 2017.
8: 2017. And then, surprise outbreak.
6: And then you know what happened.
9: Is that there is no question that there will be a challenge to the coming administration in the arena of infectious diseases, both chronic infectious diseases in the sense of already ongoing disease, and we have certainly a large burden of that, but also there will be a surprise outbreak.
6: The statute of limitations is running out, but obviously Anthony Fauci should face all kinds of charges.
8: Oh, I agree. And listen, you go back to the Obama administration. Remember when Obama outlawed gain-of-function research?
6: Oh, an outlaw. He just said, I don't want you to do it anymore.
8: Well, I don't. Yeah. Well, I outlawed. Yeah. I don't want you. Yeah, I don't want it happening
6: anymore.
8: We can't use money for that, you know. And it was really a big display, if you think about it, about not doing gain-of-function research. And then you have Fauci just a handful of years later saying, oh, there's going to be a surprise breakout. It just all sounds like it's part of the same plot, shall we say.
6: After after Barack said that to Fauci, Fauci got in touch with Peter Daszak, and that started the whole thing because they shifted it over to Wuhan.
8: Well,
6: we started to fund it through the National Institutes and right over there to Wuhan.
8: Well, they went through EcoHealth to Wuhan.
6: That's Peter Daszak.
8: Right, and I wonder if, you know, was it, I guess the question is, was Obama really that much against gain? No.

0: to function, or was he putting on a shell of it?
1: That's it.
0: So that there's cover for him later on.
1: That's it.
0: Yeah, just connecting the dots here.
1: Obama knew what
0: allegedly.
1: Obama knew what was happening.
0: Yeah,
1: but he had to have. He couldn't have it near him.
0: Right. Right. Because nobody was talking about gain of function at that time. It just, if I remember correctly, it just kind of happened.
1: The man is pure evil.
0: Yeah, I agree. He's also predictable and boring,
1: too. So, based on the Jew hatred, here's Alan Dershowitz. Oh, yeah.
2: I feel like I'm in 1932 Berlin at the standing up against what was going on. Not 1938. I'm not saying 1938, but in 1932, before the election of Hitler as chancellor, the universities were turning against Jews. If there was Israel, they'd have been turning against Israel. And I feel I'm one of the few people who am standing up against my old party. Look, I became a Democrat when I was 14 years old. I used to go with a loudspeaker and campaign for a guy named Philip Schuppler, who was running for assembly on the Democratic ticket. So I've been a Democrat for 70 years. I now am strongly opposed to that party. I want them defeated in every single election. Not everyone. There are a few. There's this Senate congressman from New Jersey. There's a couple of congresspeople from other places that I want to see elected. But I want to see the Democrats lose control of the House and lose control of the Senate and lose control of the presidency, because I am scared of them. They are against America. They're against Israel. They're against Jews. And the leading people against the Jews are other Jews. Thank God for Christians and Muslims who support Israel. Israel cannot count on its Jewish population. Many support Israel. Most support Israel, but some of its most vociferous opponents, organizations like Jewish Voice for Peace, which isn't Jewish and doesn't have a voice and is against peace. But, they are leading the campaign against Israel, along with a group like the Natura Karta, very, very ultra-Orthodox anti-Zionists, who support Iran, who want Iran to get a nuclear bomb. These are just self-defeating, self-hating idiots. And I'm going to stand up against them. I'm 87 years old. I don't know the strength I had when I was 47, but I'm going to use every bit of strength I have to oppose the Democrats.
1: And that is a lifelong Democrat for over 70 years, and Alan Dershowitz.
0: I was going to say, that's no little thing.
1: Huge.
0: You know, I mean, it really, truly is a big deal. And my now, when I was reading about the interview yesterday, my initial thought was, though, why aren't more Jewish Democrats saying the same thing? Why aren't more Jews inside the Democratic Party having the same reaction that Alan Dershowitz is having? Where you're seeing this anti-Semitism within that party. You're seeing this anti-Jewish movement. You're seeing death to Israel. Why aren't you seeing more Democrat Jews saying, hey, I got to take off. This is awful. You know, why? Because that, again, I'm glad for him. It's a great thing. You know, again, as he said, he's been a Democrat for 70 years. I mean, it's generational Democrat. When you're becoming a Democrat at the age of 14, you know, you're probably doing it because your whole family is Democrats. We see that here in San Antonio with the Latino community, and that everybody's been Democrats for generations. And so for him to say, no, and not only that I'm no longer a Democrat, but I want them to lose. I want them to lose all power and influence in this country is a hell of a statement. But you wonder why you're not hearing it more.
1: It's a good question.
0: You know, I mean, what do you think?
1: Oh, I have no answer for why Jews support a political party that wants to kill them.
0: I don't know why any Jew would vote Democrat right now. I don't understand it at all.
1: Or forever,
0: yeah.
1: Because they have consistently shown themselves to be Jew haters throughout forever.
0: Well,
1: and yet, Jews in America vote Democrat. They got Joe Biden elected. Jewish vote got Joe Biden elected, and they continue to support Democrats and Democrat causes, the very party that wants them eradicated from the face of the earth, the very party that supports the Nazis in Iran right now, the very party that supports the Nazis in New York City or in L.A. that continue to attack synagogues, Jews do it all the time. They support those people all the time.
0: Yeah, and a lot of it comes down to semantics in a sense, as far as traditionally we, you know, you don't call them Jew haters. It's always, well, they're anti-Israel. I think for a long time, this anti-Jewish movement kind of lived under that label of, well, I'm anti-Israel. I don't think Israel's existence is fair.
1: That's what he just said.
0: I know. Yeah. That's why I'm commenting. Yeah. And for a long time, and I've said it before on the air too, that, well, we're anti-Israel. But if you're anti-Israel, you pretty much hate Jews. You're pretty much anti-Jewish. And I've never understood that community within the Democratic Party that is either fine with this or actively themselves support it. I've been talking to you about this Israeli trio. They're young people of this band, and they're picking up in popularity. They're called Father of Peace. I was kind of dithering back and forth as to whether or not they were artificial intelligence or they're real. They are real. Now, consider this, and I don't know to what extent this is true in Israel, but they are young Israelis who are anti-Israel. Their music is very political. They are against the war with Iran. They are against their own government. They're against Israel. They're against everything that's going on right now. And those are young Jews, you know, young, hip Jews. It's just, it's mind-boggling to me. It really is.
1: I agree. More Warren Ryman coming up. KTSA, pretty cloudy and less humid today with a high near 72. Right now it's 60 and cloudy, KTSA.
3: Good morning. We've got some road work could possibly slow you down. 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As you head into your midday commute, this road work at I-10 westbound FM 775 Seguin area. It's got the roadway reduced to one lane. 35 southbound 37 downtown. This road work has two right lanes closed. And 35 upper level southbound between North St. Mary's to Flores, only the left lane open. 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I'm Debbie Alcacer, KTSA, Time Saver Traffic.
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5: 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Violent storms continue to rip through the South with 14 tornadoes reported in Mississippi. The Spurs hand Minnesota their worst postseason loss in history, beating them 133-95 and tying the conference semis at a game apiece.
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0: Jew, Billy Squire, 1982. It's 9:51. Ware and Rima with Jack Riccardi, KTSA. Morning, Jack.
1: Hey, good morning.
0: What is on your mind this morning?
1: Oh, I mean, we could start with anything. What do you guys want to talk about? I was listening to your discussion about Israel. It was interesting.
0: Well, what did you think about that?
1: I actually do think that you could, there is a path where you could disagree with the government of Israel and not be anti-Semitic or anti-Jewish. I think there is such a thing. But it's like finding a unicorn. I mean, it's very rare to find that person who actually is that nuanced.
2: I think that is the issue, is that it's a rare thing, because most people, when they're anti, you know, a lot of folks you see who claim to be anti-Israel are really just kind of hiding, in a sense, their anti-Semitism with that, you know.
1: But, I hadn't thought about, Sean, you brought up the young Israelis with sort of, they sound like young Americans.
2: They do. That's interesting, yes, yes.
1: But I mean, you know what's different is we're 250 years old, we're the most powerful country on Earth and in the history of the Earth. So there's a durability to us that can withstand having, you know, ill-informed people flog it and hate it.
2: Right.
1: Israel is much more iffy and delicate and not a sure thing, you know, 80 years old and,
2: right,
1: you know, kind of existential threat, right?
2: Yeah. Well, I was very surprised. I don't know, again, I don't know culturally as far as young people how widespread that is.
1: I guess that shows that they're getting older. I mean, they're like, the country is, you know, it's reached the point where people take its existence for granted.
2: Excellent point. Yeah.
0: Well, I think we also, from this side, Jack, and I don't know how you feel about it, but the rise of Jew hatred and anti-Semitism from the left in this country that is now so in your face and virulent and in many cases, most cases, violent. That's just a shocking development for a lot of us who remember our history and remember the party that tried to eradicate the Jews. In my mind, I make no differentiation between what Hitler was doing in the 30s and 40s and what Iran wants to do, to the leadership of Iran wants to do today, and what these people on the streets of New York City want. If they're screaming death to Israel, death to the Jews, they're no different in my mind.
1: Okay, what if it's not a sudden rise? What if the people saying these things and the party tacitly endorsing these things has always felt that way?
0: Mm. Sure.
1: In other words, what if there was never... Turn it around the other way. What if there never really was support for Israel and support for the civil rights of Jews,
0: sure,
1: in the Democratic Party? What if that was always just a pretense, like they're, you and I have all, I think we all agree on this, they're kind of fake allies to the groups that they claim to be.
0: Absolutely.
1: Allies of. Just like they'll say, yes, we defend gay people, but
0: absolutely,
1: then the first way they mock a person they don't like is to make an oral sex joke about
0: right.
1: them, right?
0: Well, look.
1: Or black voters, we're your champions. You need us. You'd be lost without us. They want to put you back in chains. But then the minute one black athlete or black actor or whatever steps out of ideological line, they call him Uncle Tom.
2: Right.
0: Their support for transgenderism, because there's not a bigger misogynistic movement on Earth than transgenderism, but they've always said we're the party for women and women's liberation and all of those, mm-hmm, women's rights.
1: Right. So I'm just thinking maybe this is how they've always felt about Jews, but in the age of Trump, as they like to put it, they can come out and say that. And before, they had to play along and go along and for a variety of reasons. But now they're letting their freak flag fly.
2: Well, that's the change. You know, again, I think you're probably right. I think it's always existed, but you couldn't be open about it, especially in a culture, and I talk often about, you know, the generation you and I grew up in, where the thought of being anti-Jewish or Jew hater or Nazi was about the worst thing you could possibly imagine. I mean, every freaking villain in every movie was a Nazi of some kind. And so, yeah, you couldn't be open about it. And that's, I think, what's really chilling now is it's the new cool. You can hate Jews, you can hate Israel, you can be open about it. You can go to a march, you can tear the crap out of a synagogue.
1: Well, the other way we know this is true is that they use the word Nazi for just anyone and anything,
2: right,
1: they don't like, which cheapens the value of it in terms of what it really historically meant.
2: Absolutely. Yeah.
1: Like, I guess by their standards, the Holocaust was no biggie because, you know, it's a Holocaust every day. I mean, redistricting is a Holocaust. And, you know,
0: right.
1: That it inevitably cheapens the value of the historical reference. I could be wrong, but I don't think it's a sudden rise. I think it's more
0: like a slip
1: of the mask.
0: No, you're absolutely right. Which brings us back to the initial question: was why do Jews vote Democrat? That's befuddling.
1: Well, I just think maybe it takes. I wonder too, and I'm not saying I know the answer, but maybe it just takes a long time to undo old patterns. Because you can see other ethnic groups that have stayed with the Democrats way past the expiration date, whether it's Italians or, you know, I mean, there's a lot of groups that need to rethink their pattern, and maybe they will.
2: What are you, as a Catholic, we got Marco Rubio meeting with Pope Leo. We're starting to see the images now, bringing Trump's message about Iran to him. What's your take on this meeting?
1: I think it's good to engage Pope Leo. I haven't given up on Pope Leo. He's disappointed me in the last several days, but I don't know if you saw the story about the West Virginia bishop that he appointed, who's an illegal... is an illegal alien.
0: Yeah.
1: That's kind of a shot across the bow.
0: That's a statement.
1: Yeah, that makes a statement.
0: Yeah.
1: I'm glad Rubio's over there. Look, at this point, we need 10 Rubios.
2: I'd agree with that. You couldn't really have
1: that. I can't emphasize enough that 45 minutes at the White House podium was like a game changer.
0: Well, look.
2: Yeah.
0: The kingmakers of the Republican Party, they got a real problem on their hands for, you know, next year, really, is when they start launching the presidential stuff for 28. Because what are they going to do with JD now? I mean, you know, they got a problem.
1: You know what, Trey? I think this is going to sound crazy. The answer is not A or B. The answer is both.
0: Well, we said that.
2: Well, there you go. It's a hell of a ticket.
0: We talked about that.
1: They're both young.
0: Yes.
1: They both should be in the running for the presidency in the years ahead.
0: Yes.
1: I don't care which one goes first, but I don't think one has to come at the exclusion of the
2: That's
1: other.
2: True.
0: God, weeks ago we had this conversation, Jack, and I said, you run JD, let JD be president for 8 years, and then Marco is president for the next eight years.
1: You might run one and he loses,
0: right.
1: And then, okay, well, then you move on to the other one.
0: That's right.
1: But I'm not saying I know they can both serve 8 years. I'm just saying they both can be contenders at different times or even against each other. I have no problem with that.
0: But you could potentially lock down the White House for 16 years.
1: Perhaps. Yeah, you're not going to do that.
0: Well, you're right. But I can dream, can't I?
2: Trey can dream.
1: You can, and you should.
0: And I just did. All right, Jack is next. Jack and Sixie. I'll see you in the morning.
2: Spread the love. Don't be a jerk. We'll see you then.
0: Love you, San Antonio. Bye.

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5: It's 10 o'clock, KTSA San Antonio. I'm Christian Blood. President Trump maintains the end of the war with Iran is near. He says peace talks over the last few days have gone well, but he's also keeping military options on the table. Iran's foreign ministry says leadership is looking over a one-page proposal submitted yesterday. Trump's position has been clear from the beginning. Iran is not going to have a nuclear weapon. Iranian ports still blocked off by the U.S. Navy, and the country's economy is believed to be falling apart by the day. A registered sex offender in Bexar County is not where he's supposed to be, and your help is needed in finding him.
6: Bishop Akoa was charged with indecency with a five-year-old child by exposure, and he's no longer living at his registered address, according to BCSO. Deputies went to his last known address only to find out that he's no longer living there. Akoa has to keep the state current on his address through the year 2043. If you have any information on where he might be, you're urged to contact the Bexar County Sheriff's Office right away. Akoa's mugshot is posted at KTSA.com. Stacey Keene, KTSA News.
5: The Alamo City is poised to lead the nation when it comes to developing what are being called air taxis. And some eyebrows are being raised by the research being done right now at the Port of San Antonio.
7: The port's director says this has the potential to change how we think about air travel.
8: We have a beautiful sandbox for the development of these tools and technologies.
7: Adding that it adds to the city's high-tech image.
8: A lot of what we take for granted in aviation and aerospace has been developed here in San Antonio, is continuing to be developed here in San Antonio.
7: The small automated aircraft are not going to replace your car, but someday they will shuttle people between the state's big cities. The airport has plans to create a launch pad on the roof of a new garage. Patrick Johnson, KTSA News.
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9: 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On 35 southbound at Highway 90, disabled vehicle, left lane blocked. Got another stall at 410 westbound I-10. That one's off to the shoulder. And on 410 southbound at Marbach, disabled vehicle, right shoulder blocked. 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I'm Debbie Alcacer, KTSA, Time Saver Traffic.
10: We'll get a brief break from the humidity today. It'll be cloudy and breezy, the high of 72. Still cloudy tonight with a thunderstorm in parts of the area. Mild, but the low 65 along the Riverwalk and 59 in Hill Country. Mostly cloudy, humid again for us Friday with a couple showers and a thunderstorm, the high 79. I'm meteorologist Jason Caterina with your KTSA Stevens Roofing.

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1: Right now, 64 degrees, still mostly cloudy at San Antonio's Severe Weather Station. I'm Christian Blood. 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

0: far from wrong.
1: Spurs have righted the ship. Tied the series to one game apiece. It's true they don't have the home court advantage anymore, but they looked great last night. Heavily defeating the Minnesota Timberwolves. By the way, this song, I can tell you a quick story. I know we have a lot to get to. When I was a kid, my dad, who was not the jolliest guy, but one thing he did do is sing in the shower. And we could hear him. We only had one bathroom, so we could hear him all over the house. And he would sing, like, he'd sing a couple of Dean Martin songs. He'd sing some Italian songs he'd grown up with. And he'd sing this song. And I thought, as a kid, I thought he just made up a song. I didn't know it was a real song. Until many, many, many years later, it's Kay Kaiser and his orchestra. It was a hit. It was a hit song in his childhood, which is why I guess he sang it. I'm singing, you know, Journey in the Shower. He's singing Kay Kaiser. I wonder if my daughter thought I made up all the songs I sang. Probably, based on the way I sang them. But
2: well, it's a catchy tune.
1: All right, so it is a catchy tune. That Kay Kaiser knew what he was doing. So much going on. I guess the president is going to speak pretty soon. And, Don, we should try to... Can you see if you can hunt that down on the satellite? And we can go to that if that happens on our watch. Yes, Jack, I will.
2: Okay. Yes, Jack, I will.
1: Okay. I just want to make sure you heard me. Let's start with this. Let's start with the suicide note. I was at a restaurant last night having dinner with a friend of mine, and phone started bleeping, and it was like, you know, when you're somewhere and all of a sudden an Amber Alert. What it was all these breaking news things, blurbs about Epstein's suicide note. And what happened was, this is really not as breaking a news story as it's being treated. What happened yesterday was a judge ordered the unsealing or the release or whatever of this alleged suicide note. The note has been known to exist for years. And the note has been tied up in a legal dispute among, believe it or not, among the lawyers for Epstein. So, you know, whatever you believe about cover-ups and conspiracies, the note actually has been around for a while. I say alleged suicide note because I don't know if this is even from him, and I don't even know if this is a suicide note. You know, Jeffrey Epstein supposedly tried to kill himself twice. And failed the first time, or if it was a failure. He was found in his cell at one point, unresponsive, with something tied around his neck. And they revived him. And then weeks later, he was found dead. So some people treat that as a suicide attempt that failed, and that buttresses their theory that that he really was a suicide the second time. But he also was allegedly assaulted by his cellmate, a guy named Tatar Leone. And Tatar Leone also has lawyers, and this is all very complicated. You don't hear about it very much. They make it sound like Epstein was in there by himself, but he had a cellmate. And Tatar Leone was a complicated guy. He had been a police officer, and just anyway, he had disputes with Epstein. He had injuries that indicated maybe they had fought. The note's been under seal. Now it's been released. It says, it's hard to read. It's really scribbles on a lined piece of paper, like the kind of paper you'd write a note on or legal pad. It says, they investigated me for months, found nothing, all caps. So, and then it says, so 16-year-old charges, and then you can't read what it says. There's a word after that. Then it says something like, it is a treat to be able to choose something, something, to say goodbye. Then it says, watcha want me to do, maybe want to watch me do, Watcha want me to do illegible out crying. Then in caps, no fun, not worth it. Remember now that Epstein alleged his cellmate assaulted him. He said he didn't have any issues with him, didn't know why the guy had assaulted him. They found this note, when they found it, which was, again, a while ago, in the pages of a book belonging to Tatar Leone. Or maybe Tatar Leone found it, I don't know. But in any event, he gave it to his lawyers, or his lawyers had it, and now it's been unsealed. And, I mean, you got to ask, is it really Epstein's handwriting? Is it really indicative of a guy that's going to kill himself? It's not a, you know, some suicide notes are very obviously suicide notes. This one is not. I guess my take on it is, after all this time, after all the lying that's been done, after all the other complications in this case, I don't see how this adds any clarity or we can draw any conclusions from it at all. Like, it just, I bring it up because it's in the news today, but my sort of take on it is it doesn't really change anything for me. I have my doubts as to whether he really killed himself. I feel like there's a lot of good reasons to believe that powerful people wanted him dead. I think he was a problem in the same way that any paper records or electronic records are a problem. And what I mean by that is that who do you trust to tell you the truth when Epstein had bought his way into the elites of both political parties, the elites of the media, all the people that would be the truth tellers, or at least from whom the truth tellers would come, are all compromised by their involvement with Epstein. So, and I'm not a person that thinks you can never get the truth about anything and there's no truth. And I'm not saying that at all. I wouldn't be doing this job if I thought that. But this is one of those things that resists, for me at least, it resists a simple explanation. So tell me what you think about that, if you've had a chance to see that story. 210-599-5555. It was announced last night like it was, you know, major, epic event. It really isn't, and it's not even a new discovery. Here's a rhetorical question. Here is a rhetorical question. How much would you have to hate Donald Trump to do this, to do what Pramila Jayapal, member of the squad, Washington State Congresswoman, did in making this announcement yesterday, cut number 7.
0: In January, Trump issued an executive order threatening tariffs on any country supplying fuel to Cuba. This was this January, just a few months ago. And oil shipments from Venezuela, that's where Cuba had been getting its oil, were halted after the U.S. operations to kidnap Nicolas Maduro. Since January, only one Russian tanker of oil has made it to Cuba. In fact, it landed just a couple of days before I landed. And one tanker has enough oil basically for 10 to 14 days of Cuba's oil needs. So it's a very limited amount of time. Now, Russia has said they're going to send another tanker. I was in conversations with the ambassadors from Mexico and some other places.
1: Hold on. So far she's describing her visit to Cuba. She's describing the oil needs of Cuba. So where this is going is she's very concerned about Cuba getting oil and having energy. She then says, I had conversations with the ambassadors of these foreign countries. She is a congresswoman, apparently from the United States, although you wouldn't know it. What is she doing having conversations with the ambassadors from other countries? What is her negotiating position? Who does she purportedly represent in these negotiations? I mean, ambassadors, I'm sure, will show courtesy toward a United States congressman, but what is this? What are you negotiating? And what's the force behind or the leverage you bring, Congresswoman, to these negotiations? All right, let me let her finish the statement.
0: Other countries in Latin America are trying to figure out how to get oil there, but it is a crisis beyond imagination. Just this past Friday, on May 1st, Trump signed a broad executive order that widens sanctions and allows for new penalties similar to what we have for Iran and Russia against foreign banks and firms that are dealing with Cuba, and it also reinforces the ban on U.S. tourism. I have called these sanctions an economic bombing of the infrastructure of Cuba. It is illegal. It is against the war. We've been talking about this in Iran, obviously, to bomb the infrastructure of any country. That is against international law. This is essentially doing the same thing. It is bombing the infrastructure of Cuba.
1: We're bombing Cuba virtually, literally, figuratively. Intellectually, there's so much wrong here. I don't even know where to begin. She's a Democrat. If you go back in history, when Castro overthrows the Batista government and takes over Cuba, it's the Democrats who sanctioned Cuba. The Democrats started us down the road of Cuba is now an enemy island in our midst. So strongly was this position held that the Cuban-American vote has historically skewed to the Republicans. When Kennedy ran for president, he ran to the right of Nixon and Eisenhower on Cuba. Like, he ran with the position that they're not nearly tough enough on Cuba. And we're going to take the hardest line, and this is extremely serious. Cuban Missile Crisis. Johnson continues it. There is no doubt that they were right, but there is also no doubt that her party owns that position, that they're the authors of that position, that Cuba is the enemy. I love that she is working so hard to supply oil to Cuba, and she would tell you, I'm sure, if we could get her here right now, that it's because she cares about human beings and what happens to them, but I'm going to tell you, I think it's because she hates Trump. And these are Trump sanctions. And if this was a Democratic president, or frankly, probably any other president, Jayapal would have other things to do. It's beyond even responding to compare the economic sanctions to bombing the country. Let's also talk about the audacity of being an elected government official committing sedition against the government of the United States. How in the world is this not a violation of the Logan Act, which we don't enforce very much, but probably should? The Logan Act says that it is a criminal act to negotiate or intervene in the negotiation of a dispute between the United States and a foreign government. If you are an unauthorized citizen, and that is anybody who is not a member of the executive branch of the government, the current executive branch, not former member of the executive branch, not member of the legislative branch, nothing else, business person, actress, nothing. And it's named after a guy named George Logan, who was a physician and kind of a gadfly sort of a pacifist guy in his day. He was from Pennsylvania. He was an anti-war activist. And he got involved in negotiating with France, even though the U.S. government was negotiating with France at the time, the Adams administration, and he met with French officials, and he passed himself off as somebody that could do business with them and improve relations. And the French actually did things that responded to stuff Logan was saying. So it appeared that Logan was actually effectively negotiating outside of U.S. channels, and this became a big he began to get praise and adoration in opposition newspapers, and this enraged the Adams administration. Anyway, it led to a law that said you can't do it. It's a federal offense to do it. We've only ever indicted two people under the Logan Act, both in the 19th century. I would say this is a violation of the Logan Act, which, again, we don't enforce. Here's the other thing, though. She is a representative from Washington State. How does this benefit her constituents in Washington State? What does this have to do with being their representative? So you see what's happening here. She's in way over her head. She's playing in a big boy sandbox. And there's no, like, constituency who she is supporting. I think it's impossible not to see this as how much do you have to hate Trump? She can't be making a cogent argument for the preservation of a communist island 90 miles off our shore. She can't make a national security argument. By the way, the United States isn't blocking anyone from selling oil to Cuba. The problem is that Cuba was very dependent on receiving oil from Venezuela at a bargain price, at a, I guess, dictator-to-dictator price. This was, Venezuela was like the Costco for South American, Central American dictatorships. And their problem is not that they can't get oil anywhere else, it's that they can't pay market prices for oil just anywhere. But again, what does this have to do with being a congresswoman from Washington? Nothing. It has everything to do with hating Trump. And this is what has kind of polluted our politics now. And it makes politics, I think, hard for people who casually follow the news to understand, because the message from the squad and the Democratic Socialists is basically, we're saving democracy, but here's how we're saving it. We're jailing our political opponents. We're getting rid of the Electoral College. We're packing the Supreme Court. We're not allowing voter ID. We're censoring free speech. We're calling anyone who disagrees with us a Nazi. So these are all the things that will, quote unquote, save democracy. But these all sound like things that would also be against or antithetical to democracy. So do we have to kill the patient to save the patient? Can the patient survive this incredibly harsh treatment and medicine that you're administering or want to administer? And what would stop all of these things, which you claim you just have to do now and against this guy, what would stop them from becoming the new normal all the time? What would stop both parties from doing them all the time? Nothing. And in fact, if we've learned anything from the redistricting wars, it's that once you escalate, both sides escalate. So I don't know. I guess if you have another answer to this, if you have another alternative explanation for this, I'd love to hear it. But we've really kind of broken a lot of brains here. Not that she was a great thinker to begin with, but there's just no other explanation for what she's doing. We're going to watch this Iran thing. President may be making an announcement about a deal. We're going to talk about this stuff, and we have a lot more to get to. In fact, redistricting is one of the things that we will talk about. It's Jack in 60 Minutes right now on KTSA.
3: Good morning. Working a few stalls as you head into your midday commute. 35 southbound division.

0: That one's off to the right shoulder. Another stall, I-10 westbound Hildebrand, left shoulder blocked. On 35 southbound at 90, this stall is taking up a main lane, left lane blocked. And on 410 westbound I-10, northwest side of town through Balcones Heights, that stall off to the left shoulder. You guys see something we're not talking about this midday? Give us a call on the traffic tip line and we'll go check it out. 210-785-2601. I'm Debbie Alcacer, KTSA Time Saver Traffic.
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4: The Epstein note, Representative Jayapal's deep concern for Cuba. Maybe they could redistrict and draw Cuba into her district. That would make sense. The Atlantic magazine ran an article entitled "Something is Happening to America's Moral Code." And it wasn't bad. And I don't say that very often about the Atlantic. "Something is Happening to America's Moral Code." And the guy starts out by quoting a political scientist named James Scott, who preached something called anarchist calisthenics, the regular practice of small acts of lawbreaking and disobedience. He writes, jaywalk at an empty intersection, have a beer in the park, smuggle a pudding cup past TSA. The point, Scott said, was to keep the civic muscles strong. Without constant reinforcement, the muscles atrophy, and when real tyranny arrives, the flabby citizen will be powerless to resist. I'm good with that. Like, I like little acts of defiance. So far, so good. We shouldn't be flabby. But then he gets into discussing the, we discussed it last week, that podcast with Sean Piker and Gia Tolentino, where she was cackling about stealing organic avocados or whatever from Whole Foods. And it was great to steal from Whole Foods because grocery store chains and big companies steal from their workers. And so this is, you know, a heroic act of civil disobedience that she got home with an unauthorized avocado. But it's not the same. The guy writes, his name is Graham Wood, that writes in the Atlantic. There's a difference between having a beer in the park and stealing something from a business or stealing from another person. Helping yourself to other people's stuff is not a small act of defiance. If you don't like Whole Foods, don't go to Whole Foods. If you don't like chain supermarkets, don't shop at chain supermarkets. But property rights are not subject to whether you like the person or not. I don't like Hassan Piker. Hassan Piker endorses the idea that you should be able to steal. So can I steal from Hassan Piker? Would he allow me to take his car or break into his home and take things? I'm sure the answer is no, right? And this collapse of understanding about this explains so much of what we're dealing with and what we talk about on this show. And if you think about it, where we went wrong is when people started thinking that their politics were their identities. In other words, Gia Tolentino believes that her feelings about Whole Foods aren't just an opinion, in which case, again, she could just not go to Whole Foods. This is her identity. She has to steal that avocado, and so do you. And if your political beliefs are your identity, then you can justify anything. Because it means, by the way, that other people's beliefs are their identity. And so now I'm not a human being with whom you should empathize or feel love toward or tolerance of. Now I am just a guy that voted for Trump, and you can do anything to me. And you will. And this is also how we get to sort of the idea of hatred being defined as self-defense, right? I hate the guest speaker coming to my college. Well, in the old days, it meant you didn't go to the guest speaker's presentation. Today, it means I have to defend myself. This is an attack on me. His words are violence. And by the way, that concept is nutty. that words are violence, speech is violence. Your speech against me is violence. But the same people that say words are violence,

0: share space with people like this. We're not going to be able to work it out. As long as they hold on to these insane claims, we're not going to be able to have elections with them that the losing side accepts. We're not going to have respect for rule of law. We're not going to have respect for court decisions that go against what we were hoping for. This will explain the sort of blind rage, screaming at the sky thing that we laughed at in 2016 and we should have taken more seriously, because it turns out it wasn't just a passing fad. They've been screaming at the sky nonstop since 2016. So what do you think about that? I think for the Atlantic magazine, they really put their finger on something when they said something has happened to America's moral code. I would maybe sharpen it a little bit. It's not America's moral code. It's the left's moral code. We got more of the Jack Show. Congressman Chip Roy joins the show coming up on KTSA.
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6: Time could be running out for Iran to accept a one-page proposal from the U.S. to end the war. The White House was optimistic last night a deal would get done soon. We're keeping an eye on the story. Gas prices are up, but the same could be said for your restaurant bill. And a registered sex offender in Bexar County no longer living where he's supposed to be, and now law enforcement wants to find him. More details on the front page at KTSA.com. KTSA News Time, 1041.
7: 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Still working this accident downtown. 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This wreck is taking up 2 right lanes. This crash right in the construction zone. 35 upper level southbound St. Mary's to Florida Street. This road work is just the left lane open. And on 410 northbound Houston Street, road work has the roadway reduced to 1 lane. The Crohn's and Colitis Foundation has been at the forefront of inflammatory bowel disease research and care for over 50 years. 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I'm Debbie Alcacer, KTSA, Time Saver Traffic.
8: We'll have cloudy skies for the day today. It'll be breezy to start, otherwise less humid, the high of 72. Cloudy tonight, a thunderstorm in parts of the area, the low 65 along the Riverwalk and 59 in Hill Country. Mostly cloudy, humid, with a couple of showers and a thunderstorm for our Friday, the high 79. I'm meteorologist Jason Catarino with your KTSA Stevens Roofing AccuWeather forecast.
6: Right now, 64 degrees, still cloudy, San Antonio's severe weather station. I'm Christian Blood. 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
9: Back on Jack in 60 Minutes, we welcome to the KTSA Quarter Moon Plumbing AC Heating Newsmaker line Congressman and AG Republican candidate Chip Roy to the show. Congressman, good morning to you.
10: Good morning, Jack. Hope you're doing well.
9: Good. I am. Thank you. And I hope you are as well. And I appreciate a few minutes with you on a busy day. When I started reading about U visas, which I admit I didn't know anything about, I literally couldn't believe there was such a thing. It was like reading about unicorns. You've introduced a U visa reform bill. For folks that don't know, what is a U visa?
10: I was as surprised as you are, and frankly, they're a little bit more concerning than unicorns, with all respect to our friends in New Braunfels, the New Braunfels High School unicorns. But look, The U visas are something you can't even believe exists, to your point. We've got all sorts of issues with immigration that we're all familiar with, and H-1B visas that are being abused, you know, open borders, dealing with, importation of a lot of people trying to Islamify Texas. But now you've got this visa that was created a while back that allows someone to get status if they're a crime victim. Now, what that does is creates a perverse incentive to accuse people of a crime and then use that in order to get this visa to have status. Now, that materialized in a very real way for a resident of Austin, an American citizen who was accused by an illegal alien of a crime that he did not commit. It took him a long time, a couple of years, to clear his name and exonerate himself. And meanwhile, the illegal alien was able to stay in the country on this U visa. There's been a lot of fraud in this program uncovered.

0: by the Inspector General of the Department of Homeland Security, who, by the way, is a great guy who did the Lord's work during the Biden-Mayorkas regime and exposed a lot of the garbage going on. And this is one of them. And, of course, that visa still exists. We're trying to, you know, push on the administration to make sure we're not using it anymore. But we need to try to get rid of it, and that's why I introduced legislation to repeal it.
1: Do I understand that you just have to accuse the person?
0: Well, I mean, obviously, you know, convince some local law enforcement of some basis, but yeah, effectively. Like, when you're going and claiming on the visa, you can say, well, you know, I was a victim of some crime, whatever it was. You could claim sexual assault, some sort of violence or whatever, and burden of proof, you know, you don't have to be, doesn't have to be a conviction. And mm-hmm. So that's part of the problem, is you just set up essentially a fraud racket so people can claim that they're a victim of crime and then get a visa to stay here. And we're pushing.
1: So you're not actually reforming it. You're trying to end are you trying to end it is what you're trying to do?
0: Yeah. I think we should get rid of the visa. I don't think it's necessary. And by the way,
1: I agree.
0: Laws, if you're, for example, if you're here illegally and you witness a crime and you want to testify against, say, the cartels or gang members, you can get a temporary visa to stay here a little longer in order to, you know, help adjudicate the crime. But if you're just able to just randomly claim you're a victim, that's a perverse incentive, and it's being used.
1: Yeah, being used 500% more since 2009. So people have wised up to it. They figured out what a scam it is.
0: Yep.
1: Let me ask you about the vote in Indiana the other night, where Trump went in there, identified state senators who had been unwilling to redistrict. The voters, the Republican base, responded powerfully. Are Republicans getting the message finally about their unilateral disarmament on redistricting?
0: Well, I think that statement is actually just unilateral disarmament generally. When the frustration of the American people watching the president rock and roll and do so much of what he said he would do. And then with respect to the Senate, I mean, the House of Representatives, we haven't done everything I think we should do, but we've done a lot, right? We passed the Save America Act that stalled in the Senate. We passed a foreign intelligence surveillance reform bill with a ban on a central bank digital currency. It stalled in the Senate. We had to negotiate with the Senate to get the pieces of the Big Beautiful Bill that are good. For example, I had to fight and hold up the Big Beautiful Bill to get the repeal of the Green New Scam subsidies. And now a California PAC's running ads against me because I was effective, but we had to beat the Senate at that. So redistricting is another piece of that puzzle. The American people are tired of watching Republicans lay down while Democrats roll over us. We're hiding behind the 60-vote threshold in the Senate, not getting stuff done. And then in Indiana, they refuse to redistrict. And by the way, all of this wailing and gnashing of teeth about redistricting is insane. There are literally no Republican representatives in all of New England, not one. California is basically all Democrat with a handful of Republicans. Texas just adjusted the meter a little bit more towards the Republican direction, and all of a sudden they're like, oh my God, you guys are stealing the elections through redistricting. It's insane. All we're trying to do is slightly level the playing field for the nation so that Texas can have better representation in Washington. So, and by the way, DeSantis did a great job in Florida, these other states, and hopefully after the Supreme Court's very good ruling last week to end racial gerrymandering, I'm hopeful that we will pick up 5 or 10 seats. It depends on whether the Virginia Supreme Court will do the right thing and strike down their absurd map that I think violated Virginia law. But we'll see. But Republicans have got to deliver, and we need to, again, the maps will be helpful, but we need to deliver over the next 6 months to deal with American middle-class families, health care, make sure they can afford housing and other stuff, and then make sure that we get the message out of what we've already done on the border, on tax cuts, and other important matters.
1: Speaking of President Trump, I know I ask you this every time we have you on. I just want to see if anything has changed. We're watching on our television screens the haymakers being thrown back and forth between you and Mays Middleton in this AG race. Is the president at any point going to weigh in? Do you have any insight on, or have you been given any indication of that?
0: Oh, I mean, right now, I mean, my relationship with the president is very strong. I talk to him regularly. We're trying to move the Save America Act. We're trying to, you know, deliver as we did last week on the ICE and Border Patrol bills, and, you know, we're getting the Farm Bill done and other stuff. But importantly, I think the president's, you know, generally not looking to go into a lot of state races, right? He generally kind of stays in the federal races or governor races. Obviously, he still hasn't weighed in on the U.S. Senate race.
1: Well, there are state legislative races that he's weighed in on, though. I mean, there are Republicans that are claiming Trump endorsed them for state Senate and state House. So wouldn't the Texas Attorney General be worthy of that?
0: Usually, Jack, those are things like what happened last year when the deal was done that if Republicans stand up and do certain things like school choice, he'll get like a blanket, endorsement. The point here is he's not diving into every single race, and he's not entering this race at the moment. And this is a race straight up between two guys, one of whom is actually an attorney who's been in a courtroom, has prosecuted people, and has been a practicing lawyer as the first assistant attorney general and is ready on day one, and a guy who's trying to buy the election who's never been in court. And when the American people and when the people of Texas see that, they understand what matters, and they understand that they want somebody with experience who's qualified on day one and who isn't naive and doing things like introducing legislation, as my opponent did last year, that would have greased the skids for Epic City and other mosque-oriented housing developments because he didn't understand the implications of the bill that he was handed by lobbyists in Austin. So you need people who are ready on day one. You need somebody who's a lawyer, and you need somebody who's not just listening to the Austin swamp.
1: Chip Roy, candidate for AG in the Republican runoff and congressman, and joining us on the KTSA Quarter Moon Plumbing, AC, Heating Newsmaker line. Congressman, thanks always for the time. We appreciate it today.
0: Thanks, Jack. God bless.
1: God bless you, too. We got more Jack in 60 Minutes coming up here on KTSA.
2: 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Still working this accident downtown. 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This wreck is taking up two right lanes. This crash right in the construction zone. 35 upper level southbound St. Mary's to Flores Street. This road work is just the left lane open. And on 410 northbound Houston Street, road work has the roadway reduced to one lane. The Crohn's and Colitis Foundation has been at the forefront of inflammatory bowel disease research and care for over 50 years. 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I'm Debbie Alcacer, KTSA, Time Saver Traffic.
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4: 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Violent storms continue to rip through the South with 14 tornadoes reported in Mississippi. The Spurs hand Minnesota their worst postseason loss in history, beating them 133-95 and tying the conference semis at a game apiece.
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7: I always say this, Don Cooper, they would never believe the stuff that we talk about during these breaks. No way.
8: Well, we don't want to give any secrets away, do we?
7: No, we don't. Chip Roy was right. It's unilateral disarmament on everything. I saw where this political blog called Morse Report did a thing where they analyzed all the states that are redistricting right now and guesstimated what the pickups would be for either Dems or Republicans. And concluded, and it's like there's like 18 or 20 states that are, anyway, they concluded that if everything goes the way it's likely to go, Republicans would probably pick up 18 seats and Democrats would probably pick up 6 seats. So the net would be 12 Republican seats, which sounds incredibly optimistic. But also, wouldn't it be funny if, touching off the redistricting war led to the Republican response actually negating what would otherwise have been a Democratic majority in the House. I'm not predicting that. I just think it'd be funny if that's how it turned out. And it could happen because the Democratic leadership is really inept. But you know what else we learned from Indiana is that primaries really matter. And if you're MAGA, and you don't already know this, you can do better than your semi-disappointing incumbent Republican. These were seats that could have been left alone. These are seats we would have argued in the past, oh, you should spend your money on an open seat or something. No, they went in there and they changed the makeup of a state legislature over the redistricting issue. Good for them. Anyway. More on that on the Jack Show this afternoon at 3. Thank you for listening.

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3: KTSA. President Trump says progress is being made in a peace deal with Iran.
4: Promoting a UFC match scheduled at the White House for next month, President Trump declared victory in another fight against Iran.
5: We've had very good talks over the last 24 hours. That is very possible that we'll make a deal.
4: According to a report from Axios, White House officials believe they are getting close to an agreement with Iran on a one-page memorandum to end the war and start more detailed negotiations.
3: That's CBS's Weijia Zhang reporting. Higher gas prices are impacting most Americans. Restaurants are getting hit, though, with a double whammy.
6: Lots of restaurant suppliers actually add fuel surcharges to the bill.
3: Kelsey Erickson Streifert with the Texas Restaurant Association says at the same time, the public is dining out less as they cut down on trips. They're asking families to check out a new restaurant close to their home instead of paying higher delivery fees. An arson investigation is underway and a suspect is in the hospital after an office building fire on the north side. Firefighters responded yesterday afternoon to the burning building on Broadway near Loop 410. People inside the building were evacuated and CPS emergency shut off power. Fire officials say the suspect admitted to deliberately setting the fire and was hospitalized for treatment of burns. Investigators say the fire seems to have started near a couch area on the second floor. No firefighters were injured. Police are investigating an apparent murder-suicide that killed three and wounded a fourth on the north side. Officers were called late Tuesday night to a reported shooting at a home near Vance Jackson. Investigators say Carlos Alcorta forced his way into the house and killed Manuel and Adela Flores. A woman whose name has not been released was hurt, and she is in critical condition. Police say Alcorta later killed himself. Another woman and a child inside the home were able to get away. A registered sex offender in Bexar County is not where he's supposed to be, and your help is needed in finding him.
7: Bishop Akoa was charged with indecency with a five-year-old child by exposure, and he's no longer living at his registered address, according to BCSO. Deputies went to his last known address only to find out that he's no longer living there. Akoa has to keep the state current on his address through the year 2043. If you have any information on where he might be, you're urged to contact the Bexar County Sheriff's Office right away. Akoa's mugshot is posted at KTSA.com. Stacey Keene, KTSA News.
3: Your KTSA Stevens Roofing AccuWeather forecast. Breezy with showers in spots wrapping up. It'll be cloudy this afternoon. Highs only in the low 70s. And then tonight, a thunderstorm in parts of the area. Otherwise, clouds and lows in the low 60s. Right now, it's cloudy and 65 degrees at San Antonio's Severe Weather Station. I'm Patrick Johnson. 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
20: All right, let's do it. 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
21: Hey.
20: Okay.
21: Yeah.
20: We're not going to start with Iran today.
21: Okay.
20: No. We'll do something else near and dear to your heart, yeah. Scott. Go ahead, David.
22: Hantavirus.
21: Oh, God. Right. See, here we go. Here we go. I see three states in the U.S. now reporting cases of hantavirus. It's like, oh, man.
20: It's going to be okay.
21: Then they have the doctor say, well, this is nothing like the pandemic for coronavirus. This is much different. And
22: well, and then also, like, a lot of, like, 40 people on that boat.
21: Yes.
22: That was ground zero. Well, they scattered into the wind before the outbreak was confirmed.
21: Exactly.
22: And they don't know where they are.
21: No, they don't
22: know.
21: Where
22: they are.
21: And you know what got me this morning when I heard the term contact tracing come up again?
20: Oh, boy.
21: No! No!
22: Yeah. Well, the World Health Organization, there's one of the people there, Maria von Kerkhove. It's trying to calm people down, okay, Scott? Trying to calm you down in particular when it comes to that boat that was hit with a deadly hantavirus outbreak.
20: Okay.
23: This is not coronavirus. This is a very different virus. We know this virus. Hantaviruses have been around for quite a while. There's a lot of detail that we know. I'm going to ask Anais to come in and say this, but I want to be unequivocal here. This is not SARS-CoV-2. This is not the start of a COVID pandemic. This is an outbreak that we see on a ship. There's a confined area. We have 5 confirmed cases so far. We completely understand why these questions are coming, and we are trying to provide all of the information that we can. That's why we're having a press conference here to give accurate information, and we're grateful for all of those out there who are asking these types of questions. But this is not the same situation we were in 6 years ago.
21: Yeah, okay.
24: You're really attacking not only Dr. Anthony Fauci, you're attacking science.
21: It is. It's a nightmare. It is a start of a disaster movie.
22: You know what? I wasn't worried about it until I heard the World Health Organization saying I shouldn't be worried about
21: exactly.
22: it.
21: Exactly. Yeah,
22: like,
21: me too.
22: Wait a minute.
21: Me too. These people are liars.
20: Yeah.
24: And right now, people should not be walking. There's no reason to be walking around with a mask. When you're in the middle of
20: March 2020, okay? There's no reason. A month and a half later.
24: There's no doubt that wearing masks protects you and gets you to be protected.
21: Unbelievable.
24: So it's people protecting each other.
20: Mm-hmm. Yeah.
21: Yeah, I understand them trying to tamp down the pandemic panic that we have.
20: Yeah.
21: However, if
20: your snake bit, your snake bit, that's what it is.
21: Credibility at all.
20: I know, that's the thing. I think we're going
22: to
20: be all right.
22: Yeah, it's a good thing that the World Health Organization did like a top-to-bottom house cleaning to try to restore some level of credit. Wait a minute. No, all the same people are there.
21: Exactly.
20: No one gets fired.
22: Yeah.
21: No.
20: Maybe one straggler here and there.
21: Lifetime gig at the WHO.
20: There you go.
21: Yep.
20: Okay. So there's the update on that.
21: Dang it.
20: Now you're telling me it's genocide to prove citizenship to vote? Who said that?
22: Yes, well, Democrats in Minnesota state legislature voted down a bill that would require cleaning up the voter rolls, verifying things like U.S. citizenship for people registered to vote, also verifying that they're still alive. Democrats are against that. They don't want to kick dead people off the voter rolls. It's insanity.
21: They should have an afterlife.
20: They need dead people and illegals to vote, okay?
21: They've got a big coalition of afterlife, too. That's a huge group. Yeah.
22: Minnesota Representative Lee Finke, he's a dude who claims to be a woman, and said verifying eligibility for voting is genocide, but also chastised fellow Democrats who kept up this lie during the debate that, you know, verifying U.S. citizenship would prevent married women from voting. And he says that's not very loving. You can't just single out married women.
20: Okay, roll it.
14: Our demography, when we think about people, we think about married people differently than we think about transgender people.
20: Oh, man, you've already sent Robbins over the edge with that, and we're only a third of the way through the clip.
21: Okay. Of course. Yes. Yes.
22: What's more common?
21: Yeah, right, exactly.
22: Married women or mentally ill dudes who think they're women.
20: Right. Yeah. Yeah, poor us. Here we go.
14: And I just wanted to make sure we had a chance as we build a vibrant trans capital of America here and continue to do that work, that we recognize that the actions that we have, the things that we think we might be doing to make life easier for citizens, often redound on my community in a way that is eradicationist, frankly.
22: Eradicationist.
20: Yeah, you look confused.
21: What do you want me to say? How do you want me to think?
20: Well, he wants you to play pretend along with him and realize that it's not fair to him or her or whatever. That's what they want.
21: Yes.
20: David, remember a couple of years ago your daughter thought she was a dinosaur? I mean, just pretend.
22: Oh, yeah. Yeah.
20: I don't think there's ever been a study that you had a bunch of adults take a kid and then have them believe year after year they're a dinosaur.
22: Right.
20: I'm guessing it's pretty damaging.
22: Yes.
20: At some point in time. And that's all I can think with a case like this. People lean into this dude and his gender dysphoria. Oh, yeah, you're absolutely a woman. And this is the result of this at the end.
22: Yes.
21: I remember when my mother used to keep track of what I would say I wanted to be growing up. She would start asking the question, like in kindergarten or whatever.
20: Really?
21: The first thing I wanted to be was a cowboy.
20: Wow.
21: And so she went out and bought me a six gun and a hat and boots.
20: Okay.
21: You know, a little cap gun or whatever.
20: Yeah.
21: But, you know, I grew out of that, Jamie, because I didn't end up being a cowboy.
20: What was the next thing you wanted to be?
21: A baseball player, shortstop for the Chicago Cubs or something. You know, it's crazy.
20: And you didn't give that up till when? Junior year?
21: Well, yeah.
20: Something like that?
21: I got tapped on the shoulder like most people do.
20: I gotcha.
21: But, yeah, I mean, you know, we all go through those things, right?
20: Yeah.
21: And we grow out of them. And there's
20: a realization that's not going to happen.
21: It's biologically impossible in some cases, but now it isn't. So,
20: wow.
21: But
20: it's genocide.
22: Yes. It's genocide.
20: Yeah.
22: To require trans people to prove that they're citizens in order to vote.
20: Okay. Well, it's early in the show just to lean into the insanity, but I'll give you one that I happened to hear this morning. It was from yesterday's The View. If you can make sense of what Whoopi Goldberg is saying here,
21: okay,
20: I would appreciate it, because I'm not quite sure what she's talking about. I mean, she still thinks that taxpayers are going to pay for the ballroom. She is over the moon about the freaking ballroom.
21: Oh, yeah,
20: she
21: is. Ballroom, yeah.
20: Holy cow. But
16: the bottom line is the people who are getting hit are us.
17: Mm-hmm.
16: We're getting hit. Mm-hmm. The people have the easiest time saying, yeah, we'll go to the taxpayers and get them to build the ballroom. We'll go to the taxpayers and get them to do this. They'll pay for this. And you know what? I'm sorry. You know, I need y'all to just stay over there so we can get on with our lives, so we can take care of our families, because the bottom line is we will do whatever we have to do to take care of our own. That's what's going to happen.
0: Yeah.
16: And, you know, you can continue to spiral out of control. We're not going to spiral. The United States of America is not going to spiral with you. The people are saying, you know what? Farmers are saying, we don't like what's going on. People who said, well, I voted for him and I don't like what's going on. This is a sign. And if you can't see the writing on the wall.
20: Okay. So I know weed is legal in many places.
22: Man.
20: But can you make heads or tail of what she's talking
22: that went
20: about?
22: All over the place. I would say
21: I'm not even sure what that was about.
22: Yeah, there are, you know, some Republicans who are saying yes for the bunker part of the ballroom project.
20: Okay.
22: That they want to allocate money for that. Just the bunker part. But yeah, I don't know. And honestly, I'd rather pay for the ballroom than pay for 15 million illegal aliens to get food stamps.
20: 100%.
22: So that's yes. Where I'm at.
21: I was confused by the whole thing.
20: Yeah, me too. I'm like, maybe you guys can make heads or tails of that one. I don't know. That's the news division of ABC.
21: The spiral thing.
20: I don't know.
21: I don't know what that was all about.
20: Is that the Iran war? Is it the economy? I don't know.
21: I'm not really sure.
20: Yeah. Yeah.
21: Man, if there's ever a reason to keep voting for Republicans, it's that.
20: Well, Joy Behar's convinced that the Republicans are going to rig the midterms.
22: Oh, yeah, of course.
20: They're going to steal it. Sounds like an election denier. But anyway, other things out there. Oh, the L.A. mayoral debate. That was something, huh?
21: They did that back-to-back nights?
22: Yeah.
21: That's wild. I didn't even know that.
22: Well, no, there was a CNN debate on with the whatchamacallit.
20: The governor's.
22: The governor's race, yeah.
20: Yeah, and then there was the mayor. Yeah.
21: The mayor's race after
20: two
21: that. Okay,
20: ones.
21: Thank
20: yeah.
21: goodness. Yeah.
22: This is the debate for the candidates running to be the next mayor of Los Angeles. They were asked about a proposal hitting the L.A. City Council that would allow non-citizens to vote in local elections. Not explicitly illegal aliens, but non-citizens. In order, you'll hear the question, then you'll hear Spencer Pratt, who's been making a whole lot of noise.
20: Oh, yeah.
22: Current Mayor Karen Bios and challenger Nitya Raman.
20: All right, roll it.
1: This is a yes or no question and answer. So there's an LA council member. He wants voters to decide. He is saying that non-citizens, should they be allowed to vote in local elections? Is this a yes or no, Mr. Pratt?
17: No.
1: Mayor Bass?
17: It depends. It's not a yes or no.
1: Yeah. Depends on what?
20: What?
17: Well, first of all, when you say non-citizens, it doesn't mean they're here illegal. It doesn't mean they're undocumented. They could have green cards. They could be here perfectly legal. And there's a lot of states and cities that do that on very, very local elections. We have to see what the councilman is proposing.
1: Councilmember Bremen.
18: Yeah, I would say, again, it does depend. In other places, school boards have non-citizens.
1: Yes or no?
18: Non-citizens.
1: Mr. Fred, I have a question for you. You told NBC News.
20: Oh, my goodness.
22: And all of a sudden, the moderator just moves on. It's like, well, wait a minute. That kind of is a yes or no question.
21: It is.
20: Yes. Well, it depends. What do you mean? How about no?
22: Yeah.
20: It's pretty simple.
21: If they're here illegally and they're going to vote for me, well.
20: Yeah. Then we want them.
21: Yeah.
20: Okay. All right. And then you have some levity, David, with all the insanity.
22: I do. I wanted to bring this in. I found this yesterday. I thought it was hilarious. A kindergarten teacher who took things that students have said to her and then turned it into a gospel song. This is Mrs. Brittany.
20: This sounds very interesting. Yeah. All right. Roll it.

0: That's fantastic.
1: We all needed that.
0: Look for that on our Facebook page later, okay? Or social media, David. It has to, because I'm going to get so many requests for that.
1: That was perfect, dude. Perfect for a Thursday. All right. A lot of updates to get to in the five stories we're watching today coming right up.
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0: a joke. Jamie Markley, David Van Camp, Scott Robbins, and now the five stories we're watching today.
1: One, two, three, four.
2: Number five. This was an awkward question. YouGov asked people if they think they could take Trump in a fist fight because he had made a joke in the Oval Office to like an eight-year-old kid. Like, do you think we could take each other? And he's like, I wouldn't want to do it. I'd be embarrassed. Made a joke about it. 55% of Americans overall said, yeah, they could take the president in a fist fight. 71% of Democrat women said yes.
3: What a shocker.
2: Yeah. While just 46% of Republican men said they could beat up the president.
4: Only 46%?
2: Yeah.
4: What were the ages of this?
2: I didn't see the age breakdown.
3: How stoned are those people over there doing those polls to come up with that one?
2: Yeah.
3: Here's what we ought to do, man. We'll just ask them if they could beat him in a fight.
2: You think you could beat up a 79-year-old man?
3: Man, yeah.
4: That's hilarious. 46% of Republicans, is that low? Republicans have a low T problem?
2: Well, you got respect for the office, you know?
3: I guess that's probably most of it.
2: Number four, Minnesota Democrats shut down a measure that would clean up the voter rolls and ensure everyone who's registered to vote is a U.S. citizen and alive. Alive, yes, that's too tall of a bar to clear, to ask the state to prove that people registered to vote are living.
4: Yeah.
2: Yeah. Number three, the Department of Justice is reportedly investigating oil trades that were placed just before key announcements related to the war in Iran.
4: Dude, that was wild.
2: Yeah, they're looking at least four trades in which investors collectively wagered more than $2.6 billion that oil prices would fall in the minutes or hours before public statements. Well, that sent markets lower.
4: Yes.
2: Yeah.
4: The insider trading is crazy.
2: It is.
4: All over the place.
2: And it's easier than ever to do it.
4: Yep.
3: Well, you can bet on everything.
2: Exactly.
4: Yes.
2: Number two, the feds made a massive drug bust during a raid at MacArthur Park in Los Angeles. At least six nearby businesses were also busted as being fentanyl dealing fronts. Now, this is really significant because this is the place that the National Guard showed up to last summer, and Mayor Karen Bass said, well, there was no reason to. It's just a park where kids were playing soccer.
4: Oh, that's right.
3: Oh, my God, that's right. I forgot about that.
4: Yeah.
3: Yes.
2: And then you, like, look at local news reports where some of them, when they were doing the live shots for the evening broadcast, they went several blocks away because that's a dangerous place.
4: Right.
3: They have the storefronts, though. The storefront story is crazy.
2: Yeah.
3: That's great. I mean, and outside it says we accept food stamps for fentanyl.
2: And then number one, China has ordered companies to disregard U.S. sanctions targeting Iranian oil. It's a big deal. You got a big meeting coming up with Xi Jinping and the Trumpster. So
4: yes.
2: Yeah. Very interesting.
4: I just saw something they were talking about on Fox. I had not heard the terms girl dinner and boy kibble. Have you heard this?
2: What?
3: Girl dinner and boy kibble?
4: Yeah.
3: No.
4: They were talking about Americans' eating habits and new terms that are out there now. Girl dinner refers to a light, snacky, no-cook or minimal-effort meal made basically from whatever's in the fridge.
3: Okay.
4: That sort of thing. Bread, cheese, pickles, grapes, whatever.
3: Mm-hmm.
4: Just make it. The boy kibble. This is my son. I see it all the time. It's high protein, simple, some people call it slop bowls, optimized for gym goals, muscle building, and quick meal prep. Examples, ground beef or turkey or chicken with white rice. That's a staple. Sometimes basic additions like a vegetable or cheese. It's bland, efficient, and repetitive, like kibble for humans.
2: Yeah.
4: And it's gained popularity among Gen Z men. Well, it is pretty simple.
2: Mm-hmm.
4: But that's the new...
3: It should come like a 40-pound bag, like Kibble does.
2: I like that kind of stuff.
3: I do, too.
2: I mean, when I was single, especially, that was kind of it. It was like ground beef and rice.
4: Yeah. I mean, he'd cook it up like Sunday night, a bunch of chicken, a bunch of beef, and then it's kind of there for the week, and you don't have to think about it too much, and there it is.
3: Pretty good, man.
4: Yeah, it's not bad. I mean, when I was going to school, I worked at Pondo, so it was one meal a day, because you got the Pondo discount.
2: Oh, there you go.
4: Which was a lot of mountain beef, actually, or whatever they called it.
3: Sure.
4: This is the Markley, Van Camp, and Robin show.
3: Beef facsimile.
4: We were just talking about that the other day, and was it my son-in-law? Somebody I was telling, the steaks were like $5 to $7, and I got it half price in 1985. And you know how somebody's not saying, you're full of crap, but they look at you like, really? So I looked it up, and it's true. Those Ponderosa steaks at that time were like $5 to $7. And then you got the salad bar thing and the ice cream bar. Well, you can't forget about that. Yeah. So you're going one meal a day.
2: It's good eating. Yeah, right there.
3: Absolutely. Pondo. I miss it.
4: You know, there's still a couple Pondos around the country that are open. Don't miss it that much, Scott.
3: Take a Pondo road trip.
4: Ooh. All right, we got a couple updates to get to. Infighting with the GOP. And what's your story coming up?
5: 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Stay connected.
6: I'm Patrick Johnson in the KTSA newsroom. San Antonio jailer's on administrative leave after his arrest for child sex crimes. Officers arrested Richard Mendoza while he was on the job at the city jail. Investigators say Mendoza had posted videos on social media platform X that showed him sexually assaulting a 13-year-old girl. The victim reportedly told detectives on Tuesday that Mendoza assaulted her several times between last August and November. Mendoza charged with continuous child sexual abuse. A suspect is in custody after a police chase from New Braunfels to Austin in a garbage truck.
7: Comal County deputies were called Wednesday morning on report of a reckless truck driver on FM 306. The driver refused to pull over, running into two cars and then driving over a stop stick before getting onto I-35. The chase ended in South Austin about 8 o'clock when the driver crashed into a wall along the freeway. After a foot chase, police arrested Devontae Dunn for evading arrest, aggravated assault, collision involving injury, DWI, and driving with an invalid license. Christian Blood, KTSA News.
6: They say elections have consequences. Billions of dollars in school bond packages were passed across the state.
8: It's important for folks to understand that every bond is a property tax increase every time.
6: That is Andrew McVeigh with the Texans for Fiscal Responsibility, who says that some of the bonds passed last weekend will take generations to pay off. That's why they're pushing for a higher voter threshold to get them passed in the future. Your KTSA Stevens Roofing AccuWeather forecast. Breezy with showers in spots wrapping up. It'll be cloudy this afternoon. Highs only in the low 70s. And then tonight, a thunderstorm in parts of the area. Otherwise, clouds and lows in the low 60s. Cloudy, 65 degrees at San Antonio Severe Weather Station. I'm Patrick Johnson. Stay connected. 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
3: The Markley, Van Camp, and Robin Show. I'm Jamie Markley, the Gen Xer, the Millennial, David Van Camp, and the Sexy Boomer. That's Scott Robbins. So the Attorney General shouldn't prosecute political enemies. Who said that?
4: Barack Obama. Yeah. He sat down for an interview with Stephen Colbert. Yes. And he actually said that.
3: Right. Yeah, that's not who we are at all, of course. Right.
5: The White House shouldn't be able to direct the Attorney General to go around prosecuting whoever...
3: Boy, that's rich, isn't it?
6: Sure is. Because technically it's under the executive branch.
7: Technically, the norm is that it's independent.
5: The norm.
3: Wait a second. So they just can in the applause?
4: Well, yeah, they were playing it on the show.
3: Got it.
4: And so people were in the theater and they were watching this.
3: Got it.
4: Down. Yeah.
3: All righty.
5: The idea is that the Attorney General is the people's lawyer. It's not the president's consigliere.
3: Oh, boy.
7: Right. Even when it's Bobby Kennedy.
5: It's Bobby Kennedy. And so two of the core principles of a democracy. We can survive a lot. Bad policy, funky elections. There's a bunch of stuff that...
3: Oh, you've had those.
5: You know, we can overcome. We can't overcome the politicization of the criminal justice system.
8: Okay, thanks. Have a seat.
3: Who was it that just came out the last 2 days that said that Obama was totally responsible for going after Trump? Legally. With the whole Russia thing. Yeah. He orchestrated it.
4: Well, yeah. That's the whole thing behind the presidential daily brief where that got edited and changed about Russian interference in the 2016 election. They edited it because they wanted to make sure that the president wasn't officially on the record briefed that the FBI and the CIA and everybody else was like, probably not. There was probably no collusion.
3: Right.
4: And so they wanted the plausible deniability for Barack Obama.
3: Exactly.
8: Boy.
3: Yeah.
8: Man.
3: Well, people just lap it up.
4: Well, and dude, I mean, Eric Holder was his wingman. Remember that?
3: Yes.
4: Former Attorney General? That was the president. He's not his personal consigliere. Well, that's what Eric Holder was for him.
8: Sure was.
3: Was.
4: And Loretta Lynch.
3: Yeah. So do you think they're going to be able to rehabilitate Obama's image with some people? Because he's got the big presidential library that's going to open. There's going to be a ton of press on it. The fawning's already started.
4: Oh, for sure.
8: Well, everybody's doing their shows from there.
3: Yeah.
8: A lot of the morning shows are.
3: But as far as the votes that the Democrats lost, and when he went out there and started, you know, talking down to black men, saying, you got to vote for your sister. They're like, what?
4: Yeah.
3: She's a nut. I'm not voting for her.
4: Yeah, he is really, really still popular with the crowd that still watches Stephen Colbert.
3: And that's white liberals.
4: It. Yeah,
8: the sign people love him.
4: Yeah.
3: Got it. Okay. Big controversy, you know, with Tucker Carlson. Mm-hmm. And yesterday, off air, you were talking about Megyn Kelly.
8: Yeah.
3: I'm like, I haven't heard about the Megyn Kelly thing.
8: She's jumped on board, too.
3: And then I saw the clip later on, and then I understood exactly what you were talking about. Because she was talking with Mark Halperin, but talking about Islam.
8: Yeah.
3: And if you hadn't heard this, this was the exchange.
9: Sorry that he endorsed Trump. He regrets it and feels like
3: talking
9: he has
3: Tucker.
9: To make amends. And his show is doing fine. It's not like he's hurting for audience.
3: Yeah.
9: But I think he's understanding there may be some new listeners over here. You know, like... Like, he's gotten very, very popular lately, I read, with Muslim viewers because he's been standing up for Islam, you know? And I have to tell you, Mark, it's been something I've noticed just since I've gotten sort of more clear-eyed on Israel that a lot of the anti-Muslim rhetoric that's put out there originates with people who are very, very pro-Israel who kind of need us to demonize them.
3: Okay. Right. Yeah. There's enough to demonize with

0: out any propaganda.
1: Yeah.
2: I don't know what the end, what is the goal here? What is she doing?
0: I don't know. Here's the rest of the clip.
3: Right. And I've taken a look recently at my own rhetoric on this to say, like, have I been manipulated? I want to make sure I'm not getting manipulated. But I think he's having a lot of Muslim viewers flock to him. I know for a fact he has a lot of young men flocking to him. And so while he may have lost some contingent of the Fox News audience that's very, very pro-Israel and, you know, pro-Trump, and you can't say anything about Trump, for every one of those who leaves, there is another newer, younger audience member who does want to hear these traditional lines challenged and hear just new independent thinking. I mean, I'm experiencing some of that myself, and Tucker probably times 10.
0: So it's about clicks?
1: Mm-hmm.
0: Is that what you're saying? If so, that's pretty disappointing.
1: Yeah.
2: Yeah, but
0: it should be just about the truth.
2: But it's explained as some kind of soul-searching journey that you've arrived at this conclusion after being clear-eyed, as she says.
1: Mm-hmm.
0: Okay, exactly what are you talking about? Like, what are the specifics of that?
2: No, I didn't hear any specifics. I'm just hearing the clear idea.
0: Yeah, I know. That's what I'm saying.
2: I can see where Tucker is coming from. And
0: like, we talked about it a lot of different times, where we all stood, say, politically 20 to 30 years ago.
2: Oh, yeah.
0: And how that changed. And once I knew, you know, this guy just flat out freaking lied, I'm like, well, I'm done with that. And you can clearly say this is how you changed your mind on something. Because, yeah, people change their mind on things all the time. There's nothing wrong with that. But that doesn't sound like someone just changing their mind.
1: No.
0: At least to me.
2: Yeah.
0: And
2: they didn't come off that way to me either.
1: Hey, we're building a new audience. Okay.
2: Yeah, well, right.
1: Yeah, I think you put it best. It's just really disappointing to hear that.
0: Well, and I knew that Tucker did this interview with the failing New York Times with Smug Winch.
1: Yeah.
0: What's her name? Zuzu Garcia or something?
1: Lulu something Garcia, yeah.
0: Yeah. Did you ever hear any part of that?
1: I heard the whole Antichrist thing.
0: If you haven't heard it, I'll go ahead and play it.
1: Yeah.
0: Because she sets it up, he says, I never said it, and then they play the clip of him saying it, which is wild.
4: You've been talking on your show about whether Trump is the Antichrist.
5: I have not said that.
4: On your show the day after Easter, you noted he did not put his hand on the Bible during his swearing-in ceremony as president. You said, and I'm quoting, maybe he didn't put his hand on the Bible because he affirmatively rejects what's inside that book. And then on a recent show, you went further saying, here's a leader who's mocking the gods of his ancestors, mocking the God of gods and exalting himself above them. Could this be the Antichrist?
5: I actually did not say, could this be the Antichrist?
6: Here's a leader mocking the gods of his ancestors, mocking the God of gods and exalting himself above them. Could this be the Antichrist? Well, who knows?
5: I don't know where that comes from, but I know that those words never left my lips because I'm not sure I fully understand what the Antichrist is. If there's just one, I actually tried to understand it. I may have said some are asking that. I'm not weighing in on that because I don't understand.
0: Okay. It's you. What is that?
1: Yeah.
0: Again, very disappointing.
1: Yeah.
0: I had to crack up, too, because as I was looking up these clips, another one pops up, and one of my old favorites, Officer Tatum, Brandon Tatum, he was commenting on this. And I just want to play this little clip because he says something in a mocking voice that I think is going to make you laugh.
7: Just the three clips that's gone viral where he's accusing people of stuff, and he go, I don't really know what I'm talking about. I don't even know. I don't think I even know what that is. The lady quotes his show from like 2 weeks ago. You don't remember what you said 2 weeks ago? Insinuating that the president could be the Antichrist. We're not stupid. We know you form a statement in the form of a question. You present a statement in the form of a question. Could he be the Antichrist?
1: Dang. Wow.
0: Just the way he said that and the goofy face he made, it just cracked me up, dude. Yeah.
2: Jeez.
0: So, yeah, there's the old infighting with part of MAGA.
1: Well, he's definitely getting a huge audience in Dearborn, so congratulations.
0: Gee whiz.
1: Yeah.
0: Dude, just if you just try to tell the truth, that's all you got to do.
1: Mm-hmm.
2: I wonder, like, is this some sort of vengeful act on his part?
0: I don't know, man.
2: The way it was handled at Fox. I don't know.
0: I don't know. There's a lot of different things you can think. Is that part of it?
2: Yeah.
0: I know he's in that cabin a lot. Isolation's not good. Being around other people is a good thing. I have no idea. All right, it's that time. Do it a couple of times a day. Go around the table. It may not be the biggest story out there, but it caught your attention. David, what's your story today?
1: Well, this was wild. Multiple people, including an 8-year-old boy, were attacked by a rabid beaver in New Jersey.
2: Oh, man. Yeah. I saw the video. Dude,
1: they're out there fishing, and the beaver charges at them. And at one point, one of the dudes actually has to pick up the beaver and hurl it into the water.
0: Oh, yes.
1: It's a classic video.
8: He's getting attacked by a beaver.
0: Yeah, the video of it.
8: Oh, my God.
0: And people are like, it's not funny. Dude, you got to understand the old rural sense of humor.
1: Yeah. Well, he's laughing at that point because he just saw the beaver get tossed into the water. And it's like flopping around and all that. I don't know.
0: Yeah. Well, it comes out of the water right on that kid's leg. Yeah.
2: Are they prone to attacks? I've never seen one attack before.
0: I thought you had been attacked by a beaver before.
2: I wasn't attacked by a beaver, no.
0: Okay.
2: No.
1: No, I think they can be if you threaten, like, their family, their habitat, you know?
0: Yeah. Yes. You gotta watch out for that, man.
1: Yeah.
2: Beaver attacks are expensive.
1: Don't get on the wrong side of
2: those rabies
1: beaver.
2: Shots you gotta take afterwards.
0: No, and you're never the same.
2: No.
0: Yeah.
2: You can't come back from it. It's hard.
0: Well, you can. It's just a long road, Scott.
2: Right.
0: All right, what do you got for your story?
2: Find a tamer beaver.
0: Yes.
2: Yeah. All right. Well, I got two really small ones here. This hantavirus story I can't get over because I can't. Just burned in my head when I started listening today about how, well, multiple states have reported. Oh, my God, here we go. I'm always wondering, how did this happen? Well, they say there's a Dutch couple that contracted the virus while visiting wildlife sites, and they were bird watchers. I guess they have one of those books where you fill it up with, like, when you see the bird, you check it off the list.
0: Yeah.
2: Till you see all the birds.
0: Yeah.
2: But they contracted this at a landfill. So they're standing in a landfill. Rats are running around. Of course they are. It's a landfill. Garbage there. I don't know what bird they were trying to watch in the garbage, but that's what happened. So anyway, I can't get that out of my mind that they contracted this thing at a garbage dump.
0: So you're saying they deserved it?
2: No, not at all. I'm saying I don't deserve it from your stupidity of standing in a garbage dump.
0: Well, you don't have it.
2: While bird watching. Gosh dang it. And the L.A. Mayor poll is out. A little snapshot of the big mayoral battle in L.A. Who came out on top? 88% of the people who watched said Spencer Pratt was. 7% Karen Bass, and then Rama 5%. Not even close.
0: Yeah.
2: Can this really happen?
0: We'll see.
2: Can it really? Wow.
0: We'll see. So you're just taking two now for your story.
2: Well, I thought they were both rather short, although I probably extended the stupid landfill bird watching story. Yeah.
0: I don't need to take, you know what? I'll do a really short story for my story. And maybe you've seen this. I saw it on X the other night. This woman comes out. Just to say, this is Lizzie Marbach. I know this is unpopular, but it'll always be unattractive for a grown man to play video games. That's what she said. Some women might be understanding or pretend like they don't care that you spend hours playing, but they do. It's extremely unattractive to women and will never not be.
2: Yeah.
0: And that starts this firestorm, and then people are all over the place.
2: Yeah, sure it does.
0: Oh, yeah. 12 million views. And then, you know, somebody else saying, hey, it's only unattractive if they sacrifice responsibilities, stuff like that. Another one said, it depends on the man. I'm married to someone who plays video games, but he also builds them, creates entire worlds, and pours his heart into it every single day. Talks about the discipline, and the passion, and all this other stuff. But the funniest one I saw was this dude that said, I know this is unpopular, but it will always be unattractive for a woman to poop. Some men might be understanding or pretend they don't care that you poop, but they do. It's extremely unattractive to men and will never not be. So the trolling just goes on and on and on.
2: I don't get the video game thing, but it's not my demo necessarily. So
0: I've always thought you should have video games.
2: I don't want
0: the whole baseball. You could manage your team. It'd be incredible. I know.
2: I play fantasy. It's enough.
0: News update and Nimrod's in the news. Coming up.
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1: The Mark McVann Camp and Robin Show. 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
1: News update. David Van Camp.
2: You know, I was a little bit worried about the state of some national media outlets because they hadn't blamed Trump for the hantavirus outbreak yet.
3: Yeah. Mm-hmm. What's going on with that?
2: Well, just in time, just a few minutes ago, New York Times publishes a piece, Hantavirus Response Shows How Trump Cuts Have Compromised U.S. Preparedness.
3: You got to be kidding.
2: It happened on a boat.
3: Yeah.
2: A couple thousand miles away from the U.S.
1: Yeah.
3: Wow.
4: Give me a chance.
2: And the whole thing is basically because the jumping off point for this take is that the CDC didn't put out something on their website as quickly as the New York Times would have liked to.
1: Oh, whatever. Okay, we got to get the dimmer out.
0: When the going gets tough.
5: Damn it, this is too hard.
0: The dumb get dumber.
4: All right, Dean.
0: It's Nimrods in the News on the Markley, Van Camp, and Robbins Show.
5: I love the poorly educated.
1: All right. Nimrod's the news. We go to Bland, Missouri, site of the Half-Ass Bar. That's what it's called. Don't know if you ever went there, David, in your time in Missouri.
2: Never been there.
1: But two women have been charged for stealing more than $3,500 from the bar. They broke into the safe. A cash-to-coin exchange machine was taken. They attempted to break into an ATM on the site, but they were caught on security cameras. Mm-hmm. So, of course, they're having some fun with it locally, talking about the robbery itself was half-assed.
3: Well,
1: at the half-ass bar. And that's Nimrod's in the
0: San Antonio's news, traffic, and weather station. 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
1: You know what's funny? The pictures you remember most about your mom or your wife aren't the big staged ones. 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You know, the laugh, the look, just being there. 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
11: KTSA. 12 o'clock, KTSA, San Antonio. I'm Patrick Johnson. The U.S. is awaiting a response from Iran on a proposal to end the war. That's according to reports. President Trump has expressed optimism towards a peace deal being reached, but also said if Iran rejects the proposal, the bombing will be more intense than it was before. It comes as Trump is meeting with the president of Brazil at the White House. Schools in the state asking voters for and receiving more cash. Andrew McVeigh with the Texans for Fiscal Responsibility says this will ultimately lead to property tax increases.
12: Even if their rate doesn't change, they're taking out more debt that has to be paid on over time.
11: Talking about the bonds that passed last weekend, saying it'll take generations to pay them off. Three dead and others seriously hurt after what police are calling a murder-suicide.
13: San Antonio police say it all happened late Tuesday night at a home on Crocius Avenue. Investigators say 25-year-old Carlos Ray Rodriguez Alcorta forced his way into a house with a gun. SAPD says he started shooting and a man and woman in their 60s were shot and killed. Police say the suspect then turned the gun on himself. A 24-year-old woman was also shot, but she's fighting for her life at a local hospital. A 33-year-old woman and a 4-year-old child were able to get away. Stacey Keene, KTSA News.
11: An arson investigation is underway and a suspect is in the hospital after an office building fire on the north side. Firefighters responded around 2:40 Wednesday afternoon to the burning building on Broadway near Loop 410. People inside the building evacuated. CPS Energy shut off power. The suspect admitted to deliberately setting the fire and was hospitalized for treatment of burns. Investigators say the fire seems to have started on the second floor in an area near a couch. No firefighters were injured. Several southern states in the process of redrawing congressional district lines. Republicans try to hold on to their majority in the House when voters head to the polls in November. We're hearing from Ed O'Keefe, who reports from Montgomery in Alabama, where officials are waiting for federal court approval to redraw the map in what is already a heavy Republican state.
14: You've got five Republican districts in this state. You've got two Democratic districts. They are majority black or mostly black drawn areas. One represented by Congresswoman Terry Sewell. The other represented by Congressman Shomari Figures. It is his district that would likely get drawn off the map if Republicans have their way.
11: Your KTSA Stevens Roofing AccuWeather forecast. Some of the rain petering out in the area. We'll have a cloudy afternoon with highs in the low 70s. And then tonight, cloudy, a thunderstorm possible for parts of the area and a low in the low 60s. Showers and storms possible Friday. Right now, cloudy at 67 at San Antonio Severe Weather Station. I'm Patrick Johnson. 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
8: Hello.
18: I didn't make it into medical school, Dad.
8: Huh?
18: I didn't have an A in all my subjects, so I can't get in.
8: What do you mean, all these years I supported you, all the money I poured into your education, you don't get all A's? What was your bad subject? Chemistry, physiology, what?
18: No, Dad, spelling.
8: Spelling? Yeah. What, was it some funny microorganisms you couldn't spell, or what?
18: No, Kinetico.
8: Kinetico? Yeah. You mean the water conditioner that uses no electricity? 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
2: Well, it's a big news story in Connecticut.
1: Okay.
2: A state senator named Masudur Rahman wants to talk about a very important issue. Okay?
1: Okay.
2: Now, I want you to listen carefully, and I want you to tell me what issue he wants to address.
26: Threshold changing from $200,000 to $1 million, removing the requirements from the transportation equipment and facilities, and increasing the threshold from every 5 years. Also, remove the section 2 and 4, removing priority funding.
1: I can't understand
26: funding.
1: What you're
26: Thank
1: saying.
26: You, Madam President.
1: I'm having a hard time with that. That's like my son's financial teacher in college. At first, I didn't believe him. I can't understand half of what she says. I'm like, well, you got to record it for me. He did. I'm like, okay, you got a point. I can't understand this guy either.
2: Yes, Scott?
3: I what was the closed captioning? Just like dot, dot, dot.
2: Yeah, I know. Pour one out for the sign language interpreter.
3: No kidding. Wow.
2: Figure out what that... he's from Bangladesh. Yeah.
3: What was he talking about?
2: I honestly...
3: Do you know what he was talking about?
2: I'll take a run at it. You know, it's very similar to how Joe Biden would speak. So the Josetta Stone may be able to work. It's a different dialect of nonsense, but...
3: Yeah, it is.
2: But, yeah.
26: Threshold changing from $200,000 to $1 million.
2: Changing from $200,000 to $1 million.
26: The requirements from the transportation equipment and facilities, and increasing the threshold from every 5 years.
2: Increasing the something from every 5 years? I don't know. I'm lost.
3: Whoa! That's not even close, though.
2: No.
3: I mean, there's some words you could pick up with Biden, even run together.
2: Right.
3: You could ferret them out and go, okay, that's what he meant, right?
2: Yes.
3: I can't do. I don't know what the hell that guy's.
27: Well, the math has got me about as confused as Biden. I'll tell you that.
28: $1.7 trillion off the sidelines in investment.
27: Yeah, I don't know if that's what they're talking about.
3: I'm not sure either.
27: 200 million something. Okay.
2: Maybe Connecticut just farmed the state senate into a call center or something. I don't know.
27: Could be.
3: Oh gosh. I mean, that's one sticking point with me.
27: Yeah, you love that. I happen to see another story out there. This was from Hot Air. David Strom, love his stuff. It's a story about racist toddlers.
2: Racist toddlers, you say?
27: Yes.
3: Yeah, I read this story. These are little children.
27: Yes. Welsh teachers are told to report them to police. What is going on in Wales? Well, they're just concerned that toddlers might be getting away with hate crimes.
3: Toddlers. Yeah.
27: What?
3: And it reads soberly like that. Very serious, yeah.
27: Yes. I don't understand what they're actually talking about. Some sort of fear that they're going to be white supremacists someday? Well, someday?
2: They are in the KKK through 12 system, so.
27: Yeah. Welsh nurseries have been told to report racist incidents to police under Labour-backed guidance. This guidance issued to more than 300 nurseries across Wales is aimed at turning early years settings into anti-racist environments. Childcare workers are advised to assess whether a racist incident could constitute a hate crime before reporting it to police. And if so, they instruct the staff to call 999 in emergencies. What are we talking about?
2: Do we have examples of what a toddler would do?
3: Is there a particular word that stands out?
27: No, it just keeps talking about incidents, and they don't really say. I've never heard of such a thing.
2: It's like, what, at nap time, the baby's taking the pillowcase and making it into a makeshift hood?
27: Don't know.
3: Right, yeah.
27: Don't know. I mean, are little kids dropping like the N-word or something? I have a hard time believing that.
3: I can't believe that. I mean, well,
2: if that's the case, then we need to have a talk with the parents.
27: No kidding. Wow. And in the same piece, Strom includes how Britain is just falling all over the place.
2: Oh, yeah.
27: And, you know, in Scotland, you know, the Muslim community has grown and grown. And they're out there saying any disrespect of our prophet will not be tolerated. And they are vowing to implement Sharia law to enforce respect for Muhammad and the Quran in Glasgow.
2: Mm-hmm.
27: And, yeah, they're looking to become the majority there.
3: Yeah.
27: Just.
3: No, it's not a surprise.
27: Take it over.
3: Yeah.
27: You know, growing up, you always thought of Scotland as, like, the toughest place ever. And you've been there, David.
2: Yeah, I have, and I have a family member from Scotland, and yeah, it's not that. It's kind of weak, actually.
27: You would never believe that, would you, Scott?
3: No, I was named after it too.
2: Well, it's a third world country. I mean, that's the thing. We had some family members fly over for Christmas, and no joke, the mom, the grandma, saved the Target gift bags. Because, wow, these are so beautiful. We can't get anything like this in Glasgow. Like, it's like a $5 bag from Target. That's why we call you Europores, okay? Because you do live in a third world country.
27: Man, that's too bad.
2: Yeah.
27: And I didn't know the BBC made a children's show that claimed black people have been a part of Britain for thousands of years. But they did.
3: Okay.
27: You know, some of the nonsense in the United States, they're still trying.
3: Yeah.
27: But it's been curbed a bit, across the pond.
3: Oh, it pales. Yeah.
27: It's absolutely wild. Yeah. Yeah, it's quite a report. Okay. Meanwhile.
3: Sharia law.
27: Yes.
3: Wednesdays on NBC.
27: Here it comes.
3: Yep.
27: The WHO is in the spotlight again because of what's going on around the globe.
2: Well, you got the hantavirus going on. And now every time somebody gets the hantavirus, it's like, oh gosh, is it another pandemic? Well, no, probably not. But people are scared about that because of the outbreak that happened on the boat. Mm-hmm. Dr. Tedros, the head of the World Health Organization, wants the U.S. to rejoin the group after the hantavirus outbreak on the cruise ship.
27: No.
0: The best immunity we have is solidarity. So because of the event that's happening now, and, you know, both Argentina and the U.S. are affected, I think they will reconsider their decisions because they can see how important universality is for health security.
27: No, you know what's important? When you have the pandemic of a lifetime. And you're the World Health Organization. That is the one time that you have to shine, that you have to be great at what you do. And you failed. Not just failed, but failed miserably.
2: Yes.
27: And lied. So for a whole lot of people, anything you say is going to go in one ear and out the other. Then they don't care. So you can say all this crap you want.
0: Viruses don't care about our politics.
3: Here we go.
0: And they don't care
27: about what you say.
0: And they

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7: 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It's also mentioned, by the way, we do have the Jack Chat line always open at 210-599-5550. So if you are listening to the podcast, there's a conversation or a comment you want to respond to or get into, please hit that up and just leave first name, town, comment. I have people that leave pretty decent comments, but like nothing. No, they just start talking. So please name, town, comment at 210-599-5550. And we'll play some of those. Of course, you can comment on X, Jack Riccardi 2, Facebook, it's Jack Riccardi Show. Before we get to our next guest, I do want to mention that he's been on with us before, and I've said it before, and I won't embarrass him by saying it in front of him again, but I regard Alan Dershowitz as one of our greatest living Americans. He has not only done a lot with his long life, and we hope he has a much longer one still to come, but he has also been a real beacon of like thought and honest discourse. This is somebody who defends all kinds of people because he believes they're entitled to a good defense. This is a man who has educated generations of law students. And although he's no longer actively teaching law, I would say he is sort of still teaching every time we hear him. And we're about to hear him now on the KTSA Quarter Moon Plumbing AC Heating Newsmaker line. We welcome back to the show Professor Alan Dershowitz. Professor, it's an honor to have you back. Good afternoon to you.
0: Well, thank you so much for the nice things you said about me. I appreciate it.
7: I wanted to start by asking you a little bit about what has cost you more in terms of personal and professional relationships. Would you say it was your steadfast defense of Israel or your defense of President Trump?
0: Well, both, and they go together. Many of the people who really hate me and have canceled me both hate Israel and hate Donald Trump, and they go together, and they're mostly Democrats, left-wing Democrats, and that's the combination of which caused me to say that the Democratic Party has left me, and so I'm no longer a Democrat. I'm going to try to help the Republicans maintain control of the House and the Senate, because I don't want to see the likes of Elizabeth Warren and Senator Murphy and AOC assume committee chairmanships and more influence in the country. They hate America. They hate the Judeo-Christian tradition. They hate Israel. And I think they hate peace. And they're the wrong people for America. But it's cost me an enormous amount of friendships. They weren't real friendships, I guess. But, for example, my wife was invited to join a female club that's supposed to be open to people who are accomplished. And she's very accomplished, PhD in neuropsychology. And, you know, everybody loved her until they found out her husband's name, and then they blackballed her. My daughter, the same thing. She's a first in her class in law school, professional actress, and she got canceled because of me. And so, you know, being a person of principle and trying to call it the way you see it in today's divided society can be very costly. But, you know, for me, it's worth it. For my family, maybe not so much. I have a thick skin. I'm used to doing this. But they've really taken it out of my family. We live in a McCarthyite age where, you know, if there are certain things you do, defend Donald Trump or defend Jeffrey Epstein, you're immediately sucked into the McCarthyite that anybody who knows you is, you know, subject to criticism and cancellation. So it's expensive to be a person of principle in today's world.
7: It's interesting you mentioned the McCarthy era, because obviously afterwards there were all these books and movies of self-examination and reflection and remorse and trying to posthumously honor people that had been blacklisted. Yeah. I don't get the feeling that there is that kind of humility among these people this time.
0: No, look, first of all, many of the same people that opposed McCarthyism are imposing it now, because they never cared about principle. What they cared about is their friends were being prosecuted, their friends from the left. If people on the right were being subject to McCarthyism, they wouldn't have cared. These were not principled opponents of McCarthyism. These were just unprincipled defenders of people of the left. And so, you know, if you were accused of being a communist, they came to your defense. If you were accused of being a fascist, they wouldn't come near you.
7: Now, you mentioned that you see a connect between hatred of Trump and of Israel.
0: That's right.
7: But if that was, you know, if we could be sure that once Donald Trump retires from political life, we would come back to our senses over Israel, that might be one thing.
0: No.
7: This feels like it's going to be with us for a while, this sort of unmasked anti-Israel, anti-Semitic stuff.
0: Look, it's been with us for 2,000 years. It went away for a short period of time, half a century, between 1945, the end of the Holocaust, and about 1995. And then it came back. And now its life is normal. Jews are to blame. The Rothschilds control the world. The Jews control the media. That's why the media has been so good to Israel. Look at CNN and the New York Times. You know, and even Jewish-owned media like the New York Times, very, very anti-Israel. And so I think we're getting back to the normal situation where Jews often are the canary in the mine shaft. And you come after Jews first, but then it's the Judeo-Christian tradition. And then it's all minorities. And, you know, today we have preferred minorities. So the preferred minorities are blacks, gays, immigrants. But, you know, all minorities have to be treated with equal respect. And today the tax on Jews is much greater, many more attacks on Jews than on blacks or gays. And so if you're a civil libertarian or a civil rights activist, you ought to be prioritizing the civil rights and civil liberties of Jews and Zionists who are being attacked more than anybody else today. So, you know, I defended blacks and gays most of my life because they were the ones who were being attacked. Now I have prioritized my defense of Jews because Jews are being the ones who are being victimized. There are more anti-Semitic attacks by a multiple than there are attacks on any other group.
7: We notice, too, that when there is, for example, let's say vandalism of a temple, the next thing that always happens is the politicians involved have to issue a parallel call for let's not have any Islamophobia, let's not have any... Why do they think they are inoculating themselves by, you know, equal timing it?
0: Well, you know, when you have equal concern for unequal situations, that's bigotry. Look, there's no anti-Muslim attitudes or activities on college campuses today. None. I've never heard of a single instance where anybody has put up a sign equivalent to a swastika against Muslims. It just doesn't exist. But then Harvard comes out with a statement saying, oh, we can't tolerate anti-Semitism and anti-Muslim attitudes. So of course, that's right. But, you know, if blacks are being lynched in the South, you don't come out with a statement saying that we equally condemn the lynching of whites and blacks. You focus on where the actual attacks and discriminations are. And today it's against Jews and Israel and Zionists and also Christians and on universities, Republicans and Trump supporters and conservatives.
7: This is a question I hear a lot, and I've heard people I know ask it, and I'm sure you've had it many times before as well. Let's say that I have a son or daughter at college. They are strong in their conservative or Judeo-Christian or traditional views and beliefs. Do you advise them, Professor Dershowitz, to engage with biased or radical left professors, or do you encourage them to just keep your head down, do your work, and get through your schooling?
0: Well, it depends on who they are and what their personalities are. If they are people who are prepared to fight, yeah, get into the best college you can and fight back. On the other hand, if you really want to just go to college and, you know, learn a lot about, you know, philosophy and physics, go to Emory College or go to, you know, University of South Carolina or go to Florida State, where you're going to get much less of that. So today, many, many Southern schools, Vanderbilt and others, are getting enormous numbers of applicants that used to apply to Harvard and Princeton and Yale because the parents had thought that their kids would rather just have a quiet education. On the other hand, I know parents who are saying to their children, or their children are saying to them, hey, we want to go to the belly of the beast. We want to fight back. We want to do something. So it really depends on the person. I think both approaches are justifiable.
7: Speaking of Harvard, I mean, you were synonymous with Harvard Law. You were probably the most famous.
0: I can't even get invited.
7: Yeah, so I was going to ask you about that.
0: No, I've been canceled.
7: So you are not, not even allowed to be like a guest speaker or a lecturer or anything now?
0: Never been invited to be a guest speaker or lecturer. The students would love to have me, but the faculty doesn't want to hear my point of view. And so the only time I was ever invited back to Harvard was by Chabad, the Jewish organization, and they made me take my speech off campus for fear of my life on the Harvard campus. This after being the most popular professor at Harvard during the 60s, 70s, 80s, and 90s. So, you know, I've been a victim of cancelization, but I'm not the real victim. The real victim are the students who would like to hear me, but the faculty won't let them hear me and won't invite me to speak and won't protect me if I do speak. They believe in free speech for me, but not for thee. So, you know, it's pretty awful. For example, I wrote a book last year and offered free copies to be circulated to the faculty, gave them free copies. The school refused to circulate my book. It wasn't even about Trump. It was about the preventive state. But because once I defended Trump, I was no longer accepted at Harvard. You know, I wrote a book about it. Trump to Harvard, Go Fund Yourself is the name of the book. And, you know, Harvard is now having a big fight with the administration. And I'm... Yeah. I think both sides have a point. I'd like to play a role in reconciliation, but Harvard doesn't want any part of me at this point.
7: That's amazing.
0: Especially since I've left the Democratic Party. 97% of the Harvard faculty are Democrats. 97%. And they have the gall to talk about diversity. By diversity,
7: right.
0: They only mean different shades of pigmentation, not anything about thought, idea, or ideology. That's the last thing they want is diversity of thought.
7: You mentioned a while back there, Senator Warren. Did you know her at Harvard?
0: I used to have lunch with her two or three times a week. I knew her very well. When she decided to run for the Senate, she came to me and said, Alan, I need a tutorial. I don't even know where the Middle East is. And now, of course, she's
7: really
0: a great authority on stopping all funding for Israel. So, yeah, I knew her very well. She's one of the nastiest, meanest, rudest people in the Senate. You ever watch her interrogate somebody in the Senate? I mean, my God, if anybody behaved like that in my home, I'd kick them out.
7: I want to ask you, too, about the whole Graham Plattner Nazi tattoo thing.
0: Yeah.
7: As surreal as it is to hear you describe the way Harvard is treating you, it must be surreal for you as a lifelong Democrat until recently. And I know your family were Democrats. I mean, you come from a long line of Democrats. Here they are saying everyone's a Nazi except the guy with Nazi tattoos.
0: And Liz Warren said she's going to support him because he supports minimum wage. Hitler said the same thing. And the people who supported Hitler in 1932 said, we don't care that they're, trying to kill all the Jews. They're going to raise minimum wages. They're going to make the economy better. And by the way, Hitler did. Between 32 and 34, he did improve the economy of Germany considerably. And when Liz Warren says she's going to vote for a Nazi because he's in favor of minimum wages, it really does remind me of 1932.
7: I guess some people are probably inclined to think this is like a fever that will break at some point. Do you see it that way or not?
0: I don't. I see this as the continuation of a 2,000-year trend. And the break came between 1945 and 1995. I think we're going back to the old days now. And you hear Tucker Carlson, it's like reading the protocols of the Elders of Zion. Jews control this, they control that. They pull the strings. Donald Trump is only a puppet. He doesn't think for himself. This war was waged for the benefit of Israel. The thing that Trump did mostly was stopping Israel from finishing the war and destroying Iran's nuclear capacities. So the idea that Donald Trump, who's probably the most, self-controlling president in modern history, is going to take orders from the prime minister of a tiny country with 9 million people, it's just anti-Semitism. It goes back to the old trope. Jews control everybody, everything. They pull the strings. Just listen to Tucker Carlson. It's like going back to the 1930s.
7: So you're a Republican now. Why not just be an independent? What went into that thinking?
0: I became an independent first. I gave up my Democratic Party membership. I became an independent. And then I decided that I really want to help defeat the Democrats for the House and the Senate. And in order to do that, I have to become a Republican. That's number one. Number two, I want to have an influence within the Republican Party to help them keep marginalizing people like Tucker Carlson and some of the others, Marjorie Greene. And so being a full-fledged Republican gives me the ability to help the Democratic Party do what they're doing a good job of, which is marginalizing the extreme right. They're doing a much better job of keeping their extremes at the margin than the Democrats are doing. The Democrats are embracing. Who's the head of the Democratic Party today? It's not Chuck Schumer. It really is Bernie Sanders, and he says so. He says, look, I got everybody to vote, 47 people to vote against Israel. I mean, he's also Bernie Sanders, a Jew from Brooklyn, is the most anti-Semitic senator in modern history since Senator Bilbo from Mississippi in the 1930s and 1940s. So, it's so strange. I mean, many of the senators who voted against aid to Israel were Jewish Democrats. There's a lot of self-hate within the left of the Jewish community, and I've been fighting that for years.
7: stay in the fight and stay well. And thank you for the time, Professor Dershowitz. Great to have you.
0: Well, thanks for having me, and thanks for allowing me to state my controversial views. I appreciate it.
7: We appreciate you. We got more of the Jack Show coming up and results on the JR poll coming up here on KTSA. 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
8: Good afternoon. On the southwest side, 35 southbound at Somerset, there is a wrong way driver being reported. Please use caution in the area. 35 southbound at New Braunfels, an accident was just called in. There's a heavy slowdown from Frostbank Center. 35 southbound at 37, there is road work in two right lanes. Your stop and go for an extra 5 minutes from New Braunfels. 37 northbound at Southden, road work has you down to just one lane getting by. 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
7: So my dog loves these dog biscuits, and I usually give her one a day. And I wanted to do something nice for her this afternoon, so I said, yeah, I'm going to... The thing she loves most of all, more than the dog biscuits, more even than me, is peanut butter. So I thought, you know what I'll do? I'll put some peanut butter on the dog biscuit, and that way it'll be like dog biscuit plus, right? And I thought to myself as I was doing it, the one thing I hope she doesn't do is take this in the living room and drop it on the rug to eat it. That's exactly what she did. Peanut butter down on the car. And then she loves peanut butter so much, she didn't even realize there was a cookie. She just went after the peanut butter. They do amazing things. They make us laugh. 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

0: Coming up this half hour, results on our JR poll powered by River City Oral Surgery. We're talking about Tucker Carlson and Megyn Kelly there with Alan Dershowitz. Here is the great Maze Moore found these clips. This is Megyn Kelly in January talking about the dangers of Islam in Western society. Cut number three.
1: Islam is not consistent with the values of America, of the West. They should stay in countries that don't care about keeping church and state separated. They should stay in countries that don't care about protecting free speech. They should stay in countries that don't care about women's rights. That's where Islam can fester and grow. It's great. I mean, I'm sure if that's like your thing and you don't care about like genital mutilation, you might really enjoy living in an Islamic country. If you don't mind living in a life as a woman where you have to keep every inch of your body except for your eyeballs covered, yeah, that's someplace in the Middle East could be for you. It's not my thing. It's not America's thing. And it's not a thing that we should want or encourage in the West.
0: Now, I will say this. The Tucker thing really stupefies me. The Megyn thing does not. I've always thought that Megyn Kelly was interesting to listen to and easy on the eyes and like a way, she has a way with words, but she was never like the first person to say anything. And you could always tell that she kind of blew with the wind. And I'm old enough to remember when she worked at NBC and she had her own hour of the Today Show and she was doing all kinds of, you know, oh, I'm here with some great trans people. And, you know, just she adapts to her surroundings. Let's just put it that way. And maybe Tucker Carlson does too, except that in the case of Tucker Carlson, it seemed like he had risen to a position of power where he didn't have to do that. So that was her in January of this year. Here's Megyn Kelly about a week ago, cut number four.
1: There may be some new listeners over here. I read with Muslim viewers. It's been something I've noticed just since I've gotten sort of more clear-eyed on Israel that a lot of the anti-Muslim rhetoric that's put out there originates with people who are very, very pro-Israel, who kind of need us to demonize them. Right. And I've taken a look recently at my own rhetoric on this to say, like, have I been manipulated? I want to make sure I'm not getting manipulated.
0: Wow. Okay. It's an awfully quick turnaround. That's like, I mean, Photomat was not as fast as Megyn Kelly. I do take encouragement from the fact, yes, Tucker, we don't know, Megyn Kelly, whatever. I look at it this way, selfishly, I now have more free time to listen to other people and follow other people. I spent a lot of time on the treadmill with Tucker and Megyn, and now I can do other things. But, and I mean literally on the treadmill. I didn't mean that in a figurative way. Working out, you know. I know you wouldn't think so, but I do. I do take comfort from the fact that while there are some pretty high-profile people who seem to have fallen under some kind of spell or influence or whatever, we are surrounded by signs that there is an awakening or a red pilling or a revival, if you want to use a evangelical term, in our midst. Recently, Gallup came out and said that 42% of men in their 20s describe religion as, quote, very important to them, unquote. 42% religion, very important to them. 3 years ago, that was 26%. There doesn't seem to be a similar upsurge among women. And some who have looked at that have suggested that the simple explanation for that might be that young men have more role models in that space than do young women, and that if there are or there come to pass some women role models, that the numbers may go up with young women. It may also just be that young women are going to be the last sort of last gasp defenders of the secular left or whatever. But this is a very old thing. I mean, this is what made William Buckley famous, the National Review guy. He He came to his fame in the 1950s when he wrote God and Man at Yale, because he was experiencing as a young man 75 years ago a kind of disdain for or disrespect for traditional religious values in a place that had once taught them and respected them. And we went through, after World War II, a similar fall and then rise of church attendance, church membership, biblical orientation. This is what made Billy Graham a very famous figure and put him on the cover of Time magazine, I think, in the late 1940s or early 1950s. So I think there are hopeful signs, and I think it's also easy to understand why such a revival might be going on. Something we talk about a lot on this show is that men in general, white men in particular, young men in more particular, are tired of being blamed, tired of the culture's hostility toward them, tired of one-dimensional depictions as being rapists and, you know, basically hedonists. And by the way, certainly a lot of young guys are hedonists, but and a few are rapists. But this sort of painting with a broad brush has, I think, worn people down and worn people out. And men are starting to realize that they don't have to live down to the definition of toxic masculinity or whatever. They don't have to be the guy in every other television commercial who's the clueless dad and the clueless boyfriend who doesn't know how to save on insurance or doesn't know that there's a pill for that or doesn't know that this is the model Subaru you should buy or whatever it is. And religion is not just a place of comfort, it's also a place that venerates traditional male roles, like being a father, being a husband. And so I think they're seeking the solace as well as the certainty in a world that's kind of telling you that everything's relative and we're sort of making a lot of stuff up as we go along that used to be taught as right and wrong. And that's always what's brought people back to faith all through history, is when they felt like the guardrails or the safety net or what had been taken off. And that's why when you want young people to be involved in your church or come to your church or hear your pastor, it don't cater it to the young. Don't do the soft rock folk mass. Just tell them the truth. They're thirsting for it. They're not getting it in the places that we, my generation, used to be able to depend on it. And you have a chance to be that for them. And obviously they're seeking it out. The numbers don't lie. We've got the results, speaking of numbers, on the JR poll coming up next year on the Jack Show on KTSA.
2: Good afternoon. On the southwest side, 35 southbound at Somerset, there is a wrong-way driver being reported. Please use caution in the area. 35 southbound at New Braunfels, an accident was just called in. There's a heavy slowdown from Frostbank Center. 35 southbound at 37, there is road work in two right lanes. Your stop and go for an extra 5 minutes from New Braunfels. 37 northbound at Southden, road work has you down to just one lane getting by. Every now and then, you find a deal that actually feels like a win. 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
4: 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Violent storms continue to rip through the South with 14 tornadoes reported in Mississippi. The Spurs hand Minnesota their worst postseason loss in history, beating them 133-95 and tying the conference semis at a game apiece.
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0: All right, on the JR poll powered by River City Oral Surgery, is the Epstein suicide note legit? Of course it's not, you said. 94% said no, 6% said yes. New JR poll tomorrow. Of course, it's part of the Jack Show, which starts live at 3. 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
5: It's 5 o'clock at KTSA San Antonio. I'm Stacey Keene. Health officials in multiple states are monitoring passengers who may have been exposed to hantavirus on a Dutch cruise ship and are now back home here in the U.S. CBS News correspondent Bradley Blackburn has more.
6: On Thursday, officials with the World Health Organization confirmed 5 of 8 people sickened on the ship were infected with the Andes strain of the virus.
7: In previous outbreaks, there has been instances of human-to-human transmission, mainly among close contacts.
6: The World Health Organization is investigating whether the first passengers who died on the ship may have contracted the virus in Argentina while birdwatching near a landfill.
5: Meanwhile, the hantavirus cruise ship outbreak has come to Texas as 2 people who are on board are residents. But the State Department of Health Services will not say where they're living. They do say the pair are not experiencing any symptoms and did not have any contact with a sick person while on board the ship. They have agreed to monitor themselves. Project Marvel is one step closer to becoming a reality. The San Antonio City Council voted 10-1 to approve 2 contracts that are related to the entertainment complex, with Mayor Gina Ortiz Jones casting the only no vote. A briefing on the complex will be held next month. Your KTSA Stevens Roofing AccuWeather forecast. Tonight, cloudy skies and scattered thunderstorms as we drop to 63. Tomorrow, we'll see cloudy skies and humid conditions. Once again, a chance for scattered thunderstorms as we hit 79. Right now, we've got cloudy skies. It is 71 degrees at San Antonio's Severe Weather Station. I'm Stacey Keene. Stay connected with News Talk 550, KTSA, and FM 1071.
8: Hi, good afternoon. On the east side, Loop 410 northbound at Houston Street. This road work has you down to just one lane getting by. There's a bit of a slowdown from Rigsby. 35 southbound at Somerset. There's reports of a wrong-way driver in the area. Use caution. 35 southbound at New Braunfels. An accident. Stop and go for an extra 7 minutes from Frost Bank Center Drive. 35 southbound at 37. There is road work blocking 2 right lanes. You're backed up for an extra 5 minutes. I'm Rebecca Parker, KTSA Time Saver Traffic.
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16: Great radio stations across the land, along with Sam and Polo. It is the Joe Pags Show. Glad to have you. Thanks. I appreciate you stopping by. There's a lot going on, lots to get to today. A couple of big interviews. Tudor Dixon is going to be on. She is a podcaster, but she also ran for governor of the great state of Michigan. I wish she would have won, because Michigan would be in a lot better stead. But she's got a lot to say about what's going on in the future of Michigan, why Michigan is sort of ground zero or the place to watch when it comes to what's going to happen across the nation. There's a lot going on there. We've got a lot of stations in Michigan. I've got a lot of history in Michigan. Make sure you stick around.

0: to hear that. It's going to be a very interesting interview for sure. Chip Roy also, who's a U.S. representative for now, he's now running for re-election. He is, in fact, running for the attorney general's job of the great state of Texas. He talks a lot about these Islamist enclaves that are happening in the state of Texas and beyond. He also talks about the Mamdani Act that he is proposing, which is pretty interesting. Make sure you stick around for that. Remember, he's the original author of the SAVE Act, now known as the Save America Act, something that the Senate just can't get done because Senate Republicans are weak. Weak as can be. Something not weak is an announcement by Caroline Leavitt. I think this is great. New baby girl, Viv, or Viviana, has been born. CNN reports it. I wonder if CNN will be fair about how they report about Caroline Leavitt having another baby. Remember, Marco Rubio, Sam, I don't know if you saw this, but when Marco Rubio walked out the other day in the press room, he said, I am filling in for Caroline Leavitt. He literally said that.
1: Right.
0: Which
1: right.
0: I think was hilarious. So Caroline Leavitt had her second child. This is the headline. Caroline Leavitt announces birth of baby girl. Eileen Grafe, I think, wrote it over at CNN. White House Press Secretary Caroline Leavitt on Thursday, today, announced the birth of her daughter, Viviana, saying she is perfect and healthy. On May 1st, Viviana, a.k.a. Vivi, joined our family. Our hearts instantly exploded with love. Leavitt said in a post on Instagram, she is perfect and healthy, and her big brother is joyfully adjusting to life with his new baby sister. We're enjoying every moment in our blissful newborn bubble, she added. And there's a picture. She looks great. She looks very happy. There's a little baby. Look at the little baby. Little baby. This is Leavitt's second child with husband Nicholas Riccio. Less than a week before she gave birth, Leavitt was at the White House Correspondents' Dinner, and entertainer Oz Perlman, known as Oz the Mentalist, was attempting to guess her baby's name. During his reveal, he guessed the name Vivian. Attendees became aware of the gunman trying to get into the room right then. They were asking the name of Caroline's child that he didn't know. President Donald Trump told CBS News 60 Minutes about the incident. While Leavitt is on maternity leave, cabinet members have been asked to help brief the press. Secretary of State Marco Rubio made his debut as in the press briefing room on Tuesday, with one White House official calling him a natural and praising the secretary for his message on Iran. Vice President J.D. Vance is also expected to make an appearance. Treasury Secretary Scott Bessent and other TV thoroughbreds could be tapped, and maybe even the president himself can make an appearance, per the official. All right, CNN does not bash her. I expected them to say the polarizing press secretary or something like that, or the Trump supporting, the Trump lackey or something like that. No, nothing like that happened. They actually were pretty fair about it, which I appreciate. I'm glad to hear that. Then there's Tennessee, where there's mayhem again, led by that Justin Pearson idiot that I showed you video of if you were watching, and I played you audio of if you were listening, is pretending to be MLK and Malcolm X had a baby. He's really just a guy who doesn't speak like that at all and ran for president of his college 10 years ago and spoke kind of like I do. Now he's very, very different. He's a civil rights leader or something, which is stupid. Then there's another guy. What's his name? It's also two J's. Justin Jones. All right, so this guy is another rabble-rouser in the Tennessee House. They big mad because the Tennessee Republicans did what they can do. Let me say this before I give you the story. Let me say this out loud. Tough. Deal with it. Get over it. Have a nice day. Here's the story from NBC News. Tennessee Republicans passed map dividing up state's lone majority black district. Okay. And they have the right to. The new map, which comes in response to last week's U.S. Supreme Court redistricting ruling, puts Republicans in position to pick up a House seat in the midterm elections. Good. Let me reiterate. Good. Sounds good. You want to make Democrat districts like they have throughout the entirety of New England? Like they have through the entirety of California? Like they have through the entirety of Illinois? You can do that. If you elect those people, they can make those districts. The story goes on to say, and by the way, they're showing a picture. Racism is not patriotism, yelling some riot-yelling protester person. Another person's holding a sign that says, Memphis ain't never erased. It's an acronym that spells Maine. What does that mean? Is Maine a thing in Tennessee? It must have a local significance, or she's just stupid. She's like, I got a good one, it's Maine, and then just wrote it. I don't know. Kind of dumb. Jane C. Tim wrote this. Tennessee's Republican-led legislature passed a new congressional map dividing up the state's lone majority black district, swiftly responding to the U.S. Supreme Court's majority redistricting ruling last week. The redrawn district lines, which Governor Bill Lee is expected to sign into law, put Republicans in position to gain a seat in this fall's midterm elections and secure full control over Tennessee's congressional delegation. The new map carves up a Memphis-based seat held by longtime Representative Steve Cohen, Democrat from Tennessee, into three districts, spreading the Democratic voters into more rural Republican districts that stretch hundreds of miles east. It further divides the Nashville metropolitan area, the state's other Democratic stronghold, into five districts. The split of majority black Shelby County, as well as a five-way split in the Nashville metro area, creates a map that leans 9-0 Republican instead of the current 8-1 split. Good. Did I mention good? That's what happens. That's what happens. I haven't read this entire story yet. I will guarantee you this reporter doesn't make any mention of Massachusetts, of Rhode Island, of Vermont, of Maine. They're not going to make any mention of California, of Illinois, with the minuscule, if any, Republican seats. You've got a 35% Republican state in Massachusetts, not one Republican seat. 17% Republican representation out of California, although it's a 40% Republican state. I'm guessing now, I could be wrong, Jane C. Tim might surprise me in this story. She might actually come forward and say, you know, this is just balancing things out after all the gerrymandering in the blue states. I'm sorry. I made myself laugh. You got to say that. You got to say that. That'd be crazy. The long districts run across Tennessee's distinct geographic regions and tie voters from different media markets and time zones together to achieve the desired partisan impact. Lee moved quickly to call lawmakers into a special session this week to take up the new map proposed ahead of Tennessee's August 6th primaries. The State House passed the map without any Republicans speaking in defense of it. When one member rose to speak, members of the public watching the proceedings from the gallery began chanting and yelling so loudly that the House Speaker called the vote as Democratic members stood and walked out on the session. You know, I don't see the, maybe they'll have it later in the story, but I was looking into the story earlier. There are all sorts of representatives standing on tables, on desks, yelling and screaming, acting the fool. I don't see that here. Just shows them orderly walking out. Huh. Quote, this is not a special session. This is a white power rally and a white power grab, said Democratic State Representative Gloria Johnson, who represents Knoxville. Vote yes. You're telling everyone you're racist. As the states, I guess nobody's racist in those states that I mentioned earlier. That's all okay. That's all okay. It's not racist. But it's racist if you make it more Republican. Now, nobody, and not even the reporter, can claim they did this to make it more white. No, they did it to make it more Republican. Now, if you think that all Republicans are white, you're kind of stupid. President Trump got a large number of Latinos, a large number of black voters, larger than we've seen in a long time. Back to the story. As the state Senate discussed the map, protesters chanting outside the chamber could be heard. Tennessee is a conservative state, said Senator John Stevens, a Republican who sponsored the bill. Its congressional delegation should reflect that. Stevens said the maps were drawn to elect more Republicans using census data, which Democrats questioned, noting the census does not include partisan data. And then there's a picture of people holding signs and acting very orderly. Isn't it interesting, Sam, because I've seen a bunch of video today of them being disorderly.
1: Right? Me too.
0: Dancing around and acting the fool and standing on tables. Oh, the only pictures that she wants to show, they're just orderly holding signs. Senator Ramesh Akbari, a Memphis Democrat and the caucus minority leader, urged her colleagues to vote against the map. When you had an opportunity to do right, you did you beat people back on Edmund Pettus Bridge? She said in the floor speech, when you had an opportunity to do right, did you vote to make sure that those black folks in Memphis who believe in this state, who pay their taxes, who work just like everyone else, have a right to be politically represented, as well as by folks who share their interest and who advocate for them at a federal level? Wait a second. So she's saying only black people can be represented by black people. Well, that seems awfully racist to me. If I'm your representative, why can't I represent you? To white? I don't understand. It's weird. As in the House, the map passed the Senate amid shouting from protesters and Democratic lawmakers. One senator stood on a desk, they did say it, with a what appeared to be a bedsheet emblazoned with No Jim Crow 2.0 and Stop the TN Steal. Other members turned their backs on the Senate dais. Now, they do show this idiot, and I do mean that, Justin Jones, who's burning a rebel flag or something, Tennessee will become the ninth state to enact new congressional map ahead of the midterms, an unusually active mid-decade redistricting cycle that started last year when President Donald Trump urged Republicans-led states to redraw their lines to shore up the party's narrow House majority. Republicans could pick up as many as 14 seats as a result of the campaign, compared with upward of 10 for Democrats, though several maps still face litigation. There's a map of

Richardson. Instagram post showing the mayhem, people standing on desks, people acting the fool, people jumping up and down like idiots. You know, something that didn't happen when Virginia was redrawing. No, they just protested by taking him to court. And looks like they're probably going to win in court. You can't make an 11 or 10 to 1 Democrat when it's 6 to 5 Republican right now, because your state or your Commonwealth Constitution says you have to go through this means to redistrict. You can't just say, ah, we're just going to suspend the Constitution for now. This is the headline from Gateway Pundit. Absolute chaos erupts. A little bit different than the NBC headline. Absolute chaos erupts as Tennessee Republicans pass new congressional map which eliminates states only. Democrat and black majority seat. This is by Cullen Linebarger. Republicans struck back in Tennessee after crooked Democrats in Virginia decided to ignore their state constitution. This is written so much differently. It's so funny. It's just written, I mean, it's better, I think. Tried to steal 4 GOP seats. Now the left is screaming and crying like babies on Thursday. Today, the Tennessee House of Representatives voted to pass a map that would eliminate the state's only Democratic black majority seat, making it 9-0 Republican. Ironically, the seat is currently held by a white Democrat, Representative Steve Cohen. The new map will cut Shelby County, where Memphis is based, into 3 districts. Those districts will extend into heavily GOP rural and suburban areas, thereby overwhelming blue Memphis. Did they show the map? And then, I don't know, I'm going to shut this audio off. I don't think you'll be able to hear it, Polo, if I shut it off. But I'm just showing, I mean, this is them yelling from the rafters. And I can't play the audio because they're probably cursing. They're probably being profane. But this from the gallery, suffice it to say, it's so loud, even if I played it, it would be annoying to your ears. And nobody's kicking them out. Then you see, you know, the state representative standing up, making noise. They're showing the voting board for some reason. I mean, they're... Again, the audio is outrageous and raucous. I can't play it because I'm not sure if you're going to get any filth, flarn, foul out of that. There's another shot here where somebody's you know, yelling something. Then all the Democrats stand in front of the line and they're all gonna band together and show something about racism or some crap. Then there's the state police have to come in, start taking people out, arresting people. And of course, NBC didn't show any of this. We don't know what this guy did, but he did something and he doesn't want to leave. Probably yelled something or did something that felt threatening. I don't know. Chaos erupted by somebody else says this. Chaos erupted when we go to X and look at it. It doesn't look chaotic to me, although they're all standing in the front and acting the fool. They have to have the shot of this idiot woman standing on a desk like a fool. I hope they have that. They might not. But trust me when I say it happened. I think it might be that blue-haired lady that was doing it who's leaving right now. Suffice it to say, they acted like a bunch of babies. I think the Gateway Pundit nails it. This is the consequence when you start playing games like this. It was either ingenious or an accident. And I'll be honest with you, I'm not sure which one it is. Either ingenious or an accident. Because when the trigger was pulled here figuratively in Texas, which was righteous because the court said the coalition districts weren't necessary anymore, and you're able to reform the districts. And by the way, 4 of the 5 new districts will be Latino districts. Nobody's talking about that nationally because it would make it look stupid that it's some white power grab. But when that trigger was pulled, and then California responded, and then other states who were Democrats started to respond, that opened the floodgates. Then Republican states all said, wow, maybe we can do this, and they can, and they're doing it. And listen, let's have this fight, because you can't argue against what I've said about some of these states having almost no or no Republican representation. That's the case. They actually showed their entire hand. Let's gerrymander some more and redistrict. Gerrymandering was created in Massachusetts by a Democrat. It's named after him. So get real. This is righteous. Let's have this fight. 833-JOE-PAGS, 833-563-7247, joepags.com. Are you okay with all the redistricting fighting that's going on? And do you think you can only be represented by somebody who ancestrally is exactly like you? I want to hear from you. 833-JOE-PAGS, 833-563-7247, joepags.com. 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
3: Good afternoon. On the west side, Highway 90 westbound between Military and Hunt Lane, there is some heavy stop and go. 35 southbound at New Braunfels, there's reports of a crash. We're seeing a heavy slowdown from Frostbank Center Drive. 35 southbound at 37, there is road work in two right lanes. You're jammed up for an extra 5 minutes. 37 northbound at Southden, construction has just one lane passable. There's a backup from exit 127. I'm Rebecca Parker, KTSA, Time Saver Traffic.
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0: by. There's a lot going on. Tudor Dixon will be on the program. Also, Chip Roy. Don't miss a second of that. Interesting question over in the chat. You know, we live stream the show on video as well. In the chat, somebody asked me, does that change how you vote or who can vote? No. No, you still have a vote. See, when people say that this somehow takes away their franchise, it doesn't. When they say it somehow takes away their ability to vote, we've gone back to Jim Crow, that's not true. None of that's true. The only argument they try to make that they can kind of explain is it waters down the vote for somebody or the other. And my answer is, cry me a river. Okay? And the reason I say that is, we get calls from Boston all the time. People in Massachusetts love this show. I love them back. I'm a Yankee fan. Don't kill me. The Red Sox-Yankees thing, that's a great rivalry. But as far as Boston, it seems to be a lot of people that I would get along with very well. Somehow, the blue has dominated the city for a long time, and nobody complains that there is an Asian woman as the mayor. And I wouldn't either if she were conservative. The problem I have with Michelle Wu is that she's a liberal nutjob, progressive socialist wannabe. And she's a racist. She has the non-white, you know, holiday parties every year. But somehow, an Asian American got that job, and nobody's complaining. Okay, we're all happy now, because as long as it's not a white man. See, this is an anti-white man thing that's going on in this country. But nobody complains that their vote is watered down if they live in a part of Boston. What do they call it? They call it the North End, right? The North End of Boston, where the red is and where the great Italian food is, I'm told. Those people don't have a voice. They're disenfranchised, but they can still go and vote. Can I make the argument that their vote is watered down because of the situation in that state? I could. I'm not. I would rather tell them, make sure everybody who's a conservative or a Republican votes in Massachusetts, make sure your voter rolls are clean and clear, and you might have a chance. I'm not out here complaining about racism against white people. I think it is politicianism against Republicans. So you can't say it's anti-black or it's racist or it waters down or takes away your franchise because it's Mississippi or Tennessee. At the same time, you're not allowing us to say that about what's happening in Massachusetts. You get it? What's good for the goose, good for the gander. Keep it here.
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3: Hi, good afternoon. In downtown, 35 upper level southbound at San Pedro, there's reports of an accident. Highway 90 westbound between Military and Hunt Lane, there's some heavy stop and go. 35 southbound at New Braunfels, this wreck is going to slow you down about 5 minutes from Frostbank Center Drive. 35 southbound at 37, there is road work in two right lanes. It'll cost you an extra 5 minutes. 35 upper level southbound between North St. Mary's and North Flores, this road work has you down to one lane getting by. 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I'm Rebecca Parker, KTSA Time Saver Traffic.
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0: great to have you. Thanks. I appreciate you stopping by. There's a lot going on, lots to get to. I'll take one quick call on redistricting because I think it's important that we understand exactly how it's happening. Then I want to get into Tom Homan showed up in several different places today. And Tom Homan was talking about whether people are going to get amnesty. There's this underlying current right now and people actually reporting from unidentified sources within the administration that President Trump is talking about amnesty before the midterm elections. Well, that there is no evidence whatsoever that that's true. None. Other than I think it's the Democrat shills that are inside the legacy media pushing for liberals to win or Democrats to win in November. I think you're going to see a major push between now, May 7th, and the beginning of November when this midterm happens. You're going to see a major push by the legacy media to pretend like Trump is not doing what Trump said that he would do and maybe get some of those middle voters to vote for the left. Trust me when I say that's what they generally do. But there are some reports out there right now that, in fact, there is talk about giving amnesty to millions of people here illegally. And again, there is not one iota of information to suggest that's happening. In fact, I'll have some sound bites from Tom Homan in a second to explain exactly what is going on. And he addresses that directly. Mike, though, in the meantime, Mississippi, what's going on? Hi.
1: Oh, not much, man. Love your show.
0: Thank you.
1: Anyway, the redistricting, please explain to us dummies what it means, because if you put it all red and a Democrat wins, does that make it a Democrat seat?
0: I'm not sure what you mean. If they make it all red and a Democrat wins, how would a Democrat win if it's all red?
1: Okay, if it's all red seats,
0: yeah,
1: in a state,
0: yes,
1: and a Democrat runs in that in one of those seats,
0: yes,
1: and wins,
0: yes,
1: does that make it a Democrat seat?
0: Yes, absolutely.

0: does.
1: Yes.
0: Well, it don't make no sense then. But I kind of get where you're coming from. But
1: well anyway, Mike, I want to hold on a second. Hold on a second before you go. I want to understand what doesn't make sense. Let's say you got a state that has 10 seats, and all 10 seats are up for re-election every 2 years. That's what's happening in November this year. And five of those seats go red, yeah. Five go blue. That means five are Democrat, five are Republican in the House of Representatives. If they all 10 go blue, then you got 10 Democrats that go. If they all 10 go red, then you got 10 Republicans that go. What don't you understand? I want to help.
0: Well, I mean, why redistrict?
1: Because the redistricting reapportions what the seats are. You're still going to have 10 seats. Let's say it's the 10 seats that I just gave an example of. You're still going to have 10, okay. But you can redraw the lines where those districts grab a little bit more from Nashville, a little bit less from Memphis, a little bit more from this area. You know what I mean? So you can redistrict them, still the same number of people in the district, but it might be more likely to be blue or it might be more likely to be red if you change where the lines are in the district.
0: Oh, I know what you're talking about on that part.
1: But yeah,
0: it kind of seems like it's null and void if you do a red seat and a Democrat wins, it turns it blue.
1: Yes,
0: that's what I'm talking about.
1: Right, they're doing it because it's more likely to be red or more likely to be blue if they change the lines that way. Mike, it's a great question. We love you, Mississippi. It's a great question. It really is, because it's assumed that Texas just added five Republican seats. That's assumed. Are the seats Republican now? No. It's a redistrict map. There are new lines or borders for the district that have been drawn by the state legislature here in Texas. And in November, it's assumed, because of the population makeup in those districts, that they will go red. Could they go blue? Absolutely. Absolutely. If enough Democrats, you know, spend enough money and say the red guy or the Republican guy is better than the blue guy or the Democrat guy, or the Republican is not as good as the blue guy, yeah, every single one of those five added seats could, it's not likely, be Democrat seats. So it's not null and void unless there's some major shift that goes on in those districts. The redistricting here in Texas was to make it more likely those five seats will go red, and they probably will. The redistricting in California was to make it more likely that those new districts or those realigned districts will go blue, and they probably will. The districts are made up in Massachusetts to make sure they all go blue. The districts are made up in Illinois to make sure most of them go blue, if not all of them. All of New England, the districts are set up to where they will go blue. And that's just the way it happens. In New York, it's generally so they'll go blue, although they do have some red representation, thankfully, but they're weak. Like, Mike Lawler is a weak guy from New York because he wants to give some path to citizenship to people who are here illegally. So, great question. It really is. In fact, in New York, segue, Kathy Hochul, the governor of New York, has decided she would like to order ICE agents to unmask. And she wants to continue with sanctuary state policies in New York. Tom Holman responds to that in a second. But here's the story from our friends at Newsmax. New York Governor Hochul orders ICE agents to unmask. This is written by I'm Not Sure. New York's governor on Thursday, today, ordered federal immigration agents operating in her state to not wear masks, a move likely to be challenged by President Trump's administration after courts overturned a similar effort in California. Since the beginning of Trump's mass deportation campaign, agents from Immigration and Customs Enforcement have typically covered their faces officially to avoid being identified or potentially threatened outside of work. Quote, for ICE, wearing masks without good cause is nothing short of an intimidation tactic, a cowardly attempt to evade responsibility, New York Governor Kathy Hochul, a leading Democrat opponent of Trump and his immigration policy, said Thursday today. Images of heavily armed masked plainclothes officers in U.S. cities, including Minneapolis, policing citizens and non-citizens alike, garnered international attention earlier this year, peaking when ICE officers shot dead two Americans in the Midwestern city. Okay, a couple of problems with that sentence. Images of heavily armed masked plainclothes officers in U.S. cities, including Minneapolis, most of them were certainly wearing uniforms. So calling them plainclothes is not correct. Most, if not all of them, were. Policing citizens and non-citizens. They're not policing citizens unless the citizens interfere with their operations. They're not there to be police officers. So that is not true at all. They were certainly policing non-citizens. garnered international attention earlier this year, peaking when ICE officers shot dead two Americans in the Midwestern city. That's not true. An ICE officer killed Renee Good, and all the video shows her driving into him and hitting him with her SUV. But the guy Preddy was killed by CBP. That is not ICE. That's Customs and Border Protection. So the writer of this story did not take the time to learn exactly what was going on. And I'm betting this is from a wire service and not from Newsmax, although Newsmax posted it on the site. As well as the restriction on face coverings, Hochul announced that ICE agents would no longer be permitted to enter schools, libraries, community centers, polling sites, and other sensitive locations without a judicial warrant. She also forbade local police from cooperating with the agency in any operation conducted solely on immigration grounds. That makes it a sanctuary order that she's putting out there, I added. Quote, our officers paid for by local taxpayer dollars were hired to protect their communities. They're not there to do federal government's bidding, Hochul added. Trump's border czar Tom Homan recently warned that what's going to happen with places like New York and if people pass ridiculous legislation not to work with us, we're going to flood the zone. Let's have him actually say it. He's responding to New York and other sanctuary states and cities.
2: Well, Governor Hochul, I'm not asking either. I said it, we're going to do it. No, she wants to sign legislation. She supports this legislation. It's going to lock us out of jails. It's going to end 287G agreements. And it's going to prevent us from arresting a criminal alien in safety and security of a jail. We have partnerships in New York, you know, throughout the state. Not everywhere, but she wants to end the partnerships we currently have, which means now we got to send a whole team to look for a criminal that we could arrest in the safety and security of a jail, which is safer for the officer, safer for the alien, certainly safer for the community. So you're forcing us into the neighborhoods to find this person, which means since we lost the efficiencies of the jails that you want to lock us out of, now we got to send a whole team out there to find this person. So, of course, we're going to increase manpower a lot. And not only that, she says she wants to protect the migrant communities. Really? Because now we arrest an illegal alien. We can't rent a bed from any of the sheriffs in New York State. So what are we going to do? We're going to arrest that illegal alien. We're going to fly them to Texas, Arizona, to one of the intensive facilities there, away from their families, away from their attorneys. This is what we have to do because she forces in this position. And we're going to do it. They're not going to stop us. They can put all the roadblocks they want, but we're going to do this job.
1: There you go. The border czar has said, we're going to do the job. 287G agreements just means that, hey, we've got a detainer, hold on to that person for me, we're going to come and get him or her. Hochul doesn't want to do that. At the same time she's saying she wants to help keep communities safe in New York with the police that the taxpayers pay for, she doesn't want to keep them safe from people who enter the country illegally, many of them committing more crimes. They usually use this stat that, well, no, a very small percentage, a tiny percentage have been convicted of criminal activity, have been convicted of crimes on top of coming across the border illegally. Let me say the sentence again. The argument from the left is that the vast majority of those who come here illegally don't commit other crimes while here, aren't convicted of other crimes while here. Think about that. They're using the word convicted, which means you get arrested for an alleged crime. You then go to jail. You go to court. You're tried and then convicted. You know what they're not talking about? How many of them have been charged with crimes? Well, that's interesting, because if you add that number in, some would say it's 60%. Homan today said 60%, which is more than half. So if you add in charged with a crime, yes, in this country, you're innocent until proven guilty. But if you just add into those stats, charged with a crime or convicted of a crime, and then if you add into the stats those who have actually committed crimes in the country from where they came, oh, damn. Now we're talking huge percentage. Because the argument always is Trump said he's going to get the worst of the worst. He's not. He's sending home mothers and fathers and ripping babies from their arms without going through the actual stats. Then there's this lie that though immigrants are less likely to commit crimes than native-born, natural-born Americans. Well, what word didn't they use? They didn't say illegal immigrants. They're saying immigrants. That's a different thing. There are tons of immigrants here. We accept 1 million legally every year, which is a very, very generous thing for this country to do. Homan continued about, because there's this word about, is amnesty going to happen? He continued talking about immigration. He wants to set new records for deportations, and he addresses the amnesty question.
3: Something to the effect of, there are cabinet members talking to the president about that. I believe I've characterized that exchange accurately.
1: This is our friend Will Cain, had him on the show today.
3: Correct me if I'm wrong, but what I'm curious about is what you mean. Are there people in the cabinet advocating for amnesty?
2: You characterize talking points are taken out of context. That interview, we opened the interview when we're talking about policy, talking about where do we go from here, right? Because President Trump did executive orders, had the most secure border ever in Trump 45. President Biden came in, undid it all through executive order. President Trump came back in through executive order. Now we have the most secure border ever in history of this nation. My first comment was, we need congressional action to solidify this and enshrine this into law so the next president doesn't come in and undo it all again through executive order. When we're talking about the non-criminal people being there ever, I said discussions are ongoing all the time. For instance, just recently there's been discussion about the Dignified Act that some members of Congress are pushing. There's always conversations going on, but let me tell you this, and I mean this. President Trump's been clear from day one. Amnesty's off the table. He don't support amnesty in any form, either do I.
1: Boom. Okay. Amnesty is off the table. That's pretty clear. Because there's dignity or whatever it is. And not really dignify or dignity. It's spelled wrong. It's dignity or something. It's weird. But that act is being pushed. Mike Lawler, the guy I mentioned earlier, is part of that. Some Republican from South Florida, I think Salazar is her name, she's pushing this as well. And no, I love that he said amnesty's off the table. I love that he said that President Trump said amnesty's off the table. He reiterates it again.
4: Mr. Roman, are Dreamers with DACA status deportation targets when you're talking about resuming mass deportations?
1: Are Dreamers with DACA status deportation targets when you talk about mass deportations? That was the question. If you're in the country illegally, you've got a problem. I don't know why they can't put a microphone to these people. I don't get it.
2: Another thing, made a comment about there's discussions going on about amnesty.
1: Comment about discussions going on about amnesty. He addresses it again here.
2: I said from day one, I'll say it again. I think I just said it. I stood here. President Trump said amnesty's off the table, and I support that. I don't think amnesty should be on the table.
1: Trump said amnesty's off the table. I support that. Amnesty is off the table.
4: So I just want to be clear. Yes, Dreamers with
1: absolute. Okay, the idiot reporter. I want to be clear. Dreamers, about Dreamers. And I don't know that there's an argument here. Tom Holman, the border czar, who's outside the White House being questioned here, who talks to the president all the time about what the policy is going to be, has now completely shot down that incorrect story about amnesty being on the table. I don't know who pushes garbage like that. It could be a felony in some states. I think I check that, Sam, if offering amnesty is felonious. It could be. It is without a doubt not happening, according to actual people with actual names like Tom Holman and faces like Tom Holman and like President Trump. Nobody but nobody who actually knows anything about what this administration's thinking has said amnesty. But I like what he said to Will Cain. Yeah, there have been discussions about it because people like those pushing Dignity Act, they without a doubt, would like to see it, but it's off the table. It's not happening. 833-JOE-PAGS, 833-563-7247, joepags.com. We come back. Tom Holman wants to set a record for how many people he deports. We'll have that for you and a whole lot more on the Joe Pags Show. 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
7: Hi, good afternoon. On the north side, 281 southbound at Winding Way, there's a crash at the on-ramp. Use caution there. I-10 eastbound at Medical Drive, an accident is off to the right shoulder. There is some heavy stop and go to get by. I-10 westbound at Roland, a stalled vehicle was just moved over to the right shoulder. 35 southbound at 37, road work has two right lanes blocked. You are backed up from New Braunfels. Loop 1604 southbound at Highway 90, there's reports of a crash. 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I'm Rebecca Parker, KTSA, Time Saver Traffic.
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11: Everybody knows that Kinetico is spelled K-I-N-E-T-I-C-O.
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1: All right, Great to have you. Thanks. I appreciate you stopping by. There's a lot going on, lots to get to. Do me a favor, stop by the YouTube. I posted my monologue yesterday about how Bernie Sanders wants to go and get a bunch of money from billionaires because he thinks he can. It's his money. There's also a short video over on all of the outlets where AOC is saying that you can't possibly earn $1 billion and then just has some interviewer just agreeing, oh, yeah, that's so true. That's so true. Really good point. Which, of course, is not a really good point. It's actually kind of dumb. Of course you can do that. Tom Homan continues about how he wants to get rid of as many people as he can.
15: Water, and we're going to blow it again out of the water next year. So, you know, for those who say we can't possibly move that many people, we'll see.
1: We're going to give it our best shot, he goes on to say. We'll see. People are saying you can't possibly remove that many. In the interview, Tom Homan actually says he believes there are about 20 or 25 million illegal aliens in this country. He thinks the number was pretty high before Biden, then it got even higher after him. And his goal is to deport all of them. So those of you who think are buying this okey-doke about amnesty, I would stop if I were you. A lot more to come. Next hour will be Tudor Dixon and a lot more here on the Joe Pags Show. Stay here.
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25: It's 6 o'clock at KTSA San Antonio. I'm Stacey Keene. From the cruise ship to the Lone Star State, the hantavirus has come to Texas. Officials with the Department of State Health Services say two Texas residents were on board that cruise ship, which has been infected with the deadly virus. Officials aren't saying where the Texans are living, but do say the pair are not experiencing any symptoms and they did not come in contact with anyone who was ill. The pair have agreed to self-monitor their health. An arson investigation is underway and a suspect is in the hospital after an office building fire on the north side. Firefighters responded just after 2:30 yesterday afternoon to the burning building on Broadway near Loop 410. People inside the building were evacuated and CPS Energy shut off the power. Fire officials say the suspect admitted to deliberately setting the fire and was hospitalized for treatment of burns. Investigators say the fire seems to have started near a couch area on the second floor. No firefighters were injured. And gas prices continue to soar with the average cost for a gallon at $4 or more. AAA Texas says gas prices have not been this high since 2022. Prices jumped 24 cents since last week. Of the major Texas cities, drivers in San Angelo are paying the most, with drivers in Lubbock. Your KTSA Stevens Roofing AccuWeather forecast. Tonight we've got cloudy skies, scattered thunderstorms as we dip down to 63. Tomorrow we'll see cloudy skies and humid conditions. A chance for scattered thunderstorms as we hit 79. Right now it's cloudy and 71 at San Antonio Severe Weather Station. I'm Stacey Keene. Stay connected with News Talk 550 KTSA and FM 107.1.
26: Hi,
7: I get afternoon on the northwest side. I-10 eastbound at Medical Drive. There's a crash on the right shoulder. You are stop and go to get by. 281 southbound at Winding Way. There's a crash at the on-ramp. Use caution there. Loop 410 eastbound at Babcock. An accident blocks the right lane. East Rolling Ridge Drive is where you get extra slow. Loop 410 northbound at Highway 151. A stalled car was just pushed over to the right shoulder. 410 northbound between Ben Zingelman and 35. You're extra slow. I'm Rebecca Parker, KTSA. Time saver traffic.
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1: Great radio stations all over the place. I appreciate you stopping by, along with Sam and Polo's getting it done. It is the Joe Pag Show. Thanks a lot for being here. There's a lot going on, lots to get to. Nixon at the bottom of the hour. Tudor Nixon is somebody who I think should be the governor of Michigan. She's got a podcast now. She ran last time. Whitmer has been an absolute mess. Tudor Nixon, I think, lost to Bill Schuette, who ended up being the nominee for the Republicans. I believe that's what happened last time. But either way, you've got to get rid of Whitmer. You've got to get rid of the Democrat-controlled House and Senate there, although it's only by one vote in each chamber. You got to stop with this Dana Nessel mess. What a mess this attorney general is. Just an absolute clown. Anti-American Dana Nessel. And Dana, if you're listening, you probably are. You're a mess, and you're anti-American. When you threaten to arrest journalists who are telling the truth about the COVID situation, that told me who you are. You should not be anywhere near an office of authority in Michigan. So we're going to have her at the bottom of the hour. Don't miss a second of that. The billionaire that was attacked verbally by Mamdani in New York, this guy named Ken Griffin. I don't know what he did to get all of his money, but he's got billions of dollars. He's got a penthouse apartment that cost 200-something million dollars. And Mamdani did some short video for social media about he's going to go and get this guy. This guy's thinking about leaving New York. I can't blame him. This is from the NBC affiliate in New York, Channel 4, WNBC. Billionaire Ken Griffin threatens to take business out of New York City after Mamdani video, written by Andrew Siff, for God's sakes. New York City Mayor Zoran Mamdani continues to face questions over his tactics to gain support in taxing New York's rich to fill a $5 billion city budget gap and combat the growing housing crisis. The mayor that has recently called out Ken Griffin by name as he stood outside the billionaire's residence in New York City for a video publicizing Governor Kathy Hochul's proposed pied-à-terre tax on second homes. Like for this penthouse, which hedge fund CEO Ken Griffin bought for $238 million, he said. This pied-à-terre tax is designed for the richest of the rich, Mamdani said. The mayor's words still got a reaction from Griffin 3 weeks later. And now, what the mayor of New York has made clear to my partners, and principally my New York partners, is that we need to double down on our bet on Miami, Griffin said at a conference in Beverly Hills. The billionaire hinted this week that he planned his planned mega tower at 350 Park Avenue with the promise of thousands of jobs is up in the air. New York City Council Speaker Julie Menin entered the fray saying that she reached out to Griffin after the mayor's video. From Manhattan to Queens to Brooklyn to Staten Island, all points in between, blah, blah, blah. This is them promoting themselves. Quote, I did reach out to Ken after the mayor's video because, look, at the end of the day, we need to keep businesses here, Menin said. I don't think personal ad hominem attacks are ever helpful, and we shouldn't be doing them. During a press briefing in the Bronx, the mayor on Wednesday reminded his critics that his argument is about raising tax revenue. Quote, this city is the economic engine, not just of our state, but frankly of our country. And that also includes Ken Griffin, who's a major employer in our city. That does not negate the fact that our tax system is fundamentally broken, Mamdani said, because he's an idiot, I added. What an idiotic thing to say. Mamdani said he has not yet spoken with Griffin personally, but both the council speaker and the governor have a discussion continues about how best to reassure business leaders while also balancing the budget. How do you reassure anybody in New York City? If you say to a billionaire in New York City, I'm going to get you, Ken Griffin, or John Catsimatidis, who says he's probably going to leave too. How do you reach out to the masses via social media and say, I'm going to get that guy or that gal. I'm going to do that. I'm going to do it for you. As not only is Ken Griffin already an employer in New York City, which helps the tax base, obviously, he's talking about adding a bunch of jobs by building more stuff. This reminds me of your girl, AOC. AOC, Alexandria Ocasio-Cortez, who went by Sandy. Sandy, pull anything on that?
6: Good job.
1: I'm just wondering. Sandy. So anyway, she's decided that a billionaire doesn't have the ability to earn $1 billion. I kid you not. A billionaire somehow doesn't have the ability to earn $1 billion. There's a video of it. I did a short video for Instagram, Joe Talk Show, for TikTok, Joe Pags, for X, Joe Talk Show, or just go to my website and click on your favorite social media. Just outing her. There's some hosts that sit there going, oh, you're absolutely right. You're absolutely right. Exactly right. What? Tell Elon Musk, who created things that nobody ever thought you could create, that he didn't earn it. Give me a break. Stop hating on the billionaires, because as I said, and as I've said consistently, billionaires hire us. billionaires generally pay us. We work for them, and we hope to become million or billionaires ourselves one day. Most of us will never make it, but it's a fun ride. It's a fun ride trying to make it happen. But you're telling a guy who's about to bring jobs in that you don't want him there, or you're going to overtax him to prove some point. Well, AOC attacking billionaires, this is the same representative, and I'm startled I have to call her representative, because I think she represents only her own interests. She's the same person that when Amazon was going to move some sort of fulfillment center or something to New York City, it was going to bring in thousands of jobs at $125,000 a year. She lobbied against it, and they decided not to. Yep. Do me a favor, ask your favorite social media, when AOC lobbied against Amazon bringing tons of jobs to New York. I want to know how many jobs there were that she pushed away from the city because she didn't want them there. Now, if it doesn't know what I'm talking about, I'll find it during the break. It should know what I'm talking about. It was probably 3, 4, 5 years ago where Amazon was like, we're going to bring a new facility into New York City. It's going to bring a bunch of jobs. I thought they said thousands of jobs, right? at $125,000 a year. What did you find?
8: Yes, so it was in 2019, and it was 25,000 high-paying jobs in Long Island City.
1: Dude, what are we? 25,000 jobs. And I believe I did the math, and it worked out to be six figures per job.
8: Yep, about $150,000 per job with a $2.5 billion investment.
1: She pushed them away. She didn't want them. As she somehow keeps on accruing more wealth, as she somehow is living just fine, as she somehow is still complaining about people. Remember how stupid this person is. You're like, don't call her stupid. That's ad hominem. Don't call her stupid. No, she is. She's stupid. She's the person who sat down, I believe, with Margaret Hoover and said, this is the Trump first term. Hoover says, well, the unemployment rate is low. And AOC's response was, and just let this marinate for a second. Well, that's because people are getting two jobs. What? I'm sorry, what? She thinks one person getting two jobs brings down the unemployment rate. Now, most of you know this. We're going to say it for those who are new. Most of you know the unemployment rate is based on the pool of workers, the available workers between, I think, 16 and whatever the top end age is. And how many of them are employed and how many of them aren't employed? They only count the ones that are actually in the workforce, which is another metric they shouldn't even be using. But it counts the number of people who have jobs, not the number of jobs they have. You must be stupid. And she is. Oh, talking about, well, I'm not going to call this guy stupid. He's a listener. I don't want to be, Sam, I don't want to be mean.
8: Right.
1: Guy wrote me during the break. Starts off on the wrong foot with me. Okay, you sent me this. I appreciate the staff forwarding this. I'm not even going to say his name. He knows who he is. He's listening right now. But just listen to how it starts. I tuned into your radio show yesterday on 550 AM in San Antonio. I heard you talking about the congressional redistricting that's happening in many states. You seemed like you're in favor of it. Why is that? Is there a reason why these states are suddenly doing it? It seems like it's political. I was thinking about the saying, two wrongs don't make a right, so if it's not right for the Dems to do it, then why is it okay for Republicans to do it? First of all, you're listening today. I just did that. It was the whole first. You know what I mean, Sam?
8: Yeah, that was
1: he tuned into our
8: today.
1: Flagship, KTSA. Yeah. Mm-hmm. He's listening live last hour, and he thinks he heard it yesterday. How is that possible? Yeah. Do you think that if you tune into the radio station, you're hearing yesterday's show?
8: No, that's not how it works.
1: See, that's the difference between us and most podcasters. We do it live. We just do it. Sit down for 3 hours and just say a bunch of words. Bring some entertainment. Bring some knowledge. Bring some information. Bring some opinion. Bring some callers. So, okay, going through the fact that he's listening on the wrong day or thought he was listening on a different day. Two wrongs don't make a right is something my mother would have told me when I was 7. Okay. But your suggestion shows the weakness of the Republican Party. If he's really a Republican, he might not be. Might be a liberal or a Democrat or a progressive trying to shut people like me down who are conservative that want an even balance when it comes to states having representation. So you're saying the Democrats did it for political reasons and the Republicans should take the high road and not do it for political reasons. You know what the end game is? The Democrats win every time. You have to fight fire with fire. You have to do what they're doing back to what they're doing to you. You have to do it. If you don't, they just dominate and overrun you. So, yes, if there's going to be zero representation throughout the entire Northeast, just about, zero representation on the coast, or very little, then you should absolutely bring as much representation as you can in the other states where you have an opportunity to. So is it two wrongs making a right, or is it fighting fire with fire? I'm going to say it's fighting fire with fire. But what do I know? 833-JOE-PAGS, 833-563-7247, joepags.com. I'm glad the billionaire CEO Ken Griffin, I wasn't aware of before this, I'm glad he spoke out. I find it extremely inappropriate for the mayor of a city to call it an individual that he wants to go after and tax higher. I'm going to tax that guy higher, like he was going to get applause from

0: build is going to cost $30 million to build, which is nuts. The next thing he did was, I know I told you to stop sending in campaign contributions now that I've won. Do me a favor, keep sending those in because we need money for the transition. The guy's just a liar. And he's a liar with a smile. And he crossed the line when he said, this New Yorker is going to pay me more because I said so. You don't have that kind of power, Mom Donnie. Not even for a second. I hope Griffin goes to Miami or here to Texas. I hope he does and takes every job with him. Much as I love New York and New Yorkers, you guys screwed up by electing this guy. He promised affordability. He was lying to your face, and now you know that. 833-JOE-PAGS, 833-563-7247, joepags.com. By the way, that interview with Vance Ginn yesterday, the former chief economist at the White House, was much longer than what I was able to air here on the radio show. It's up and running right now on YouTube, joepags.com/YouTube, joepags.com/YouTube. 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And do me a favor, watch at least 10 minutes of it, because that tells the algorithm that you get value out of what it is that I do. Doesn't cost you anything. Just go there, joepags.com/YouTube. Love for you to do that. Let me tell you about Lean. Lean and the creators of Lean, doctors who researched this and created it, they know that it's a big deal when you see the dramatic results from the GLP-1s. 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
3: Hi, good afternoon. In downtown, 35 upper level southbound between the split and San Pedro, there's some heavy stop and go. 281 southbound at Winding Way, there's a crash at the on-ramp. Use caution there. I-10 eastbound at Medical Drive, watch for a crash on the right shoulder. There is some brake tapping as you pass by. 35 southbound at New Braunfels, an accident was cleared. There's still a 5-minute backup from Frostbank Center Drive. I'm Rebecca Parker, KTSA Time Saver Traffic.
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2: I appreciate you stopping by the Joe Pag Show. It is your Thursday. Tudor Dixon at the bottom of the hour. She is the former GOP nominee, the Republican nominee for governor of the great state of Michigan. So I think that Schutte was either before or after she ran. It's been a while since we had Tudor on, but we talk about a lot of stuff about Michigan and beyond, because Michigan seems to be sort of ground zero about what's happening around the country. So we talk a lot about that bottom of the hour. I do have that soundbite from AOC when she says something really dumb about how billionaires can't earn it or didn't earn it or something.
3: There's a certain level of wealth and accumulation that is unearned, right?
2: And the idiot that's interviewing her is like shaking her head. She starts laughing.
3: You can't earn $1 billion.
4: That's right.
2: And then the interviewer says, that's right. No, that's wrong.
3: You just can't earn that.
4: That's exactly correct.
2: That is not exactly correct. You're exactly wrong.
3: You can get market power. Huh? You can break rules. You can do all sorts of things.
2: Okay, so you have to break rules to get market power to get $1 billion. You can't earn it. Okay.
3: You can abuse labor laws.
2: Oh, he's abused. Anybody who's a billionaire, I think you're talking about Musk probably, is abusing labor law somehow, okay?
3: Yep. You can pay people less than what they're worth.
4: Yep.
3: But
2: the interviewer says, yep, exactly right.
3: You can't earn that, right?
4: That's right.
3: And so
2: that's right.
3: Yeah. You have to create a myth.
2: Oh, a myth, okay, yeah, right.
3: That.
2: And even the dumb interviewer is like, I don't know how to go with the myth one. She didn't say that's right or the myth one. She didn't know what to do with that one.
3: Since you didn't earn that, you have to create a myth of earning it.
2: Just dumb. Just dumb as a box of rocks. I don't get it. I really don't get it. We're paying her, what, $169,000 a year, $174,000 a year, something like that, plus an expense account, plus a full staff, plus travel. I mean, why? This is just a dumb person. Honestly. Sam, do we know even who that interviewer was? I don't even think we know.
5: I have no idea.
2: Never saw her before. My life. Uh-huh, that's exactly right. That's exactly right. I mean, come on, man. It's just dumb. And you watch it unfold and you think to yourself, how stupid are some of these people that are in government? And this person, I mean, there are people on the left in this country who think she's going to be the president one day. Tell me what she's ever done. We go to Diane, who's in New York. Diane, what's going on? Hi.
6: Hello.
2: Hi, Diane. What's happening?
6: Hi. Yes, I'm calling because I'm listening to everybody talking about socialism and New York and taxes and how they want everybody to move out of New York.
2: Yeah.
6: But the point of socialism is to get everybody to move out of New York. They want them to leave because then the buildings will all probably go into foreclosure. The government will end up owning everything, and the people will be forced to go to the government to depend on for food and anything else.
2: Well, I mean, Diana, I disagree. I disagree with that. First of all, I said you were in New York. You're in Florida, and I apologize about that. I disagree. I don't think they want people to leave New York. I think they want people to stay in New York and just pay higher taxes. And if people do leave New York and won't go into foreclosure, they'll sell the buildings to somebody. Mamdani wants the ability to have the city buy the buildings, which I'm against.
6: Well, they'll probably buy them for less than what they're worth if they do. But the bottom line is that AOC is right when she says they're creating a myth. The myth is that socialism, you know, is able to be controlled. It's out of control right now.
2: Yeah.
6: People cannot stay in New York, and if they even wanted to, they couldn't stay there and afford to live there.
2: Yeah. Now, Diane, I hear you, and I appreciate that. She was talking about the myth of earning $1 billion, which she's, of course, wrong about. I hear what you're saying. Mamdani has made it clear he wants to tax these people through the nose. He wants to take ownership of the buildings if they break this regulation or that regulation. He's trying to overregulate it. He is trying to get to a socialist place where he has control over where you live, how much you make, where you work, what you do. I mean, no freedom and liberty, but he'll give you, you know, a little bit of this for some groceries, a little bit of that for some water, a little bit of that for some internet. And that's what a wannabe king does. He is without a doubt a socialist, Marxist, wannabe communist, and he wants to be king. And then add into that, I believe that he is somebody who is complicit with those who are Islamists, which is a problem as well, because that doesn't coalesce or coexist with our Constitution. Good call, Diane. I appreciate that. Out of Florida, 833-JOE-PAGS, 833-563-7247, joepags.com. We come back. Tudor Dixon was once the nominee for governor of the great state of Michigan. Is she going to run again? What is she doing now? She's got a lot to say. Keep it here.
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7: Hi, good afternoon. In downtown, 35 upper level southbound between the split and San Pedro, there's about a 5-minute delay. 281 southbound at Winding Way, there's a crash at the on-ramp. Use caution there. Highway 90 westbound approaching Military Drive, there's reports of a crash. 35 southbound at 37, there's construction in two right lanes. It'll cost you an extra 5 minutes. 35 southbound at FM 1103, a crash was just called in. 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

0: I just don't understand why she's not the governor of Michigan. As you know, I've got great roots in Michigan. Was there 8 or 9 years being a television news anchor on the radio, doing all that stuff. Still own homes there. My daughters live there. I really want Michigan to be led by people who've got common sense and intelligence again. And this lady would have done it. Tudor Dixon, the former nominee for the GOP in Michigan. Tudor, how are you? Good to see you.
1: I'm good. Good to see you.
0: Now, of course, hosts her own podcast, which is amazing. It's been a while, and I asked you earlier why you've been avoiding me. Did I say something? What happened?
1: No, I've not been avoiding you. We're trying to win Michigan here. It's a really hard state. We've got to work very hard.
0: Can you tell me why, and this is completely off the beaten path, why President Trump did so well in Michigan this time? I mean, I know why. It's a very red state. Even though people want to make it purple or blue, it's not. It's really red, but I think people have been complacent about voting. But why did Slotkin, or whatever her name is, Elisa Slotkin, why did she beat Mike Rogers for the Senate seat? I mean, this is one of the seditious six now, this former CIA agent in Slotkin, and she's doing things that I think are very un-Michigander-like. Why did that happen, do you think? The president wins, but down ballot loses?
1: Well, it's interesting. Actually, that's an interesting case. She was the one who bear hugged Trump instead of Mike Rogers in that race, which was weird to see that. But she was running all of these ads like, I've worked with Donald Trump. I'm a fan. I can do this. I can be a part of this. I can be a part of his team and the Democrat team. And people at the time were like, how can she possibly do this? How can she say this and think that this is going to win over Democrat voters? But she worked it very well. She was walking that line very carefully. And Mike ran a race that was very much a Republican race. Yeah. But I think he had gotten some advice to, you know, kind of walk the line a little further away from Trump. I think he's realized that that's not the answer, that we are truly the party of Donald Trump, that he is the leader of our party, and that it should be Republicans bear hugging the president.
0: I mean, read the room. In California, it might work against Steve Hilton. It might, because I think Chad Bianco is using it properly as a Republican, knowing that in that state, if you bear hug Trump, as you say, that might not be as effective. But in Michigan, that's Trumpville. I mean, honestly, I don't think I ever saw one Biden sign on any yard anywhere in Michigan. It was always a Trump state, although they somehow eked out a one member majority in the House or the Senate in the state of Michigan. And the Supreme Court is very, very mixed like that, too. But the people of Michigan, they were embracing Trump. And I know Mike. I've known Mike a long time. When I was a TV news anchor in Lansing, he was the representative from that area. So we interviewed him all the time. I don't know why he would have made that move. Do you think people of Michigan have woken up and realized that this woman is not who she said she was, and she's got to be one and done? She's allegedly considering a run for president, Tudor.
1: Of course. Yeah, absolutely.

0: Absolutely. I mean, you see that she's gone all across the country. She's incredibly dangerous. I mean, I was just talking to someone today and I said, people on the national stage need to understand that we put out really bad problems from Michigan. We have Jennifer Granholm, the former energy secretary.
1: Yes.
0: She was our governor. She was a disaster in Washington, D.C. Gretchen Whitmer would desperately like to be president. Alyssa Slotkin. We've got Pete Buttigieg. All of these people. That's why it's so important that we get a lot of help here in the state of Michigan and that people come out this time for Mike Rogers. Mike has been out on the campaign trail. He's talking to folks. He is definitely a supporter of the president and his administration and his policies. That's something that people need to understand this time. The alternative is so much more dangerous. We've got Haley Stevens, Mallory McMorrow, Abdul Al-Sayed on the Democrat side. They are pulling their side as far left as you can possibly go. And that's just not Michigan. You asked why the president did so well here. The president understands manufacturing. We are a manufacturing state. He understands small business. We just had the administrator of small business here earlier this week, Kelly Loeffler. She was talking to small businesses across the state of Michigan. We are heavily overregulated. We were hurt significantly by the Green New Deal and all of these energy policies of the radical left. The people of Michigan heard what the president had to say about taking care of us, bringing manufacturing back, getting real energy back, being energy dominant again. That was so important to them. They were absolutely 100% all in for him. And the thing is, they still are. That's why it is so important for us to make sure that Trump voters know there is a primary this year and there is a general election. And we need you all to go out and make sure that the president can continue to enact his policies.
1: I hope they'll listen to you. It's Tudor Dixon. Go to TudorDixon.com. Check out her podcast. It's amazing. She is wonderful. And I'm glad you're doing a podcast. I wish that you were the governor of Michigan right now. Why is Michigan ground zero? Why is it the breeding ground for people who think they can change the culture of this country? And it's very hard to really gauge, Tudor. Let me tell you what I mean. You know that you got Hamtramck and Dearborn, very, very Islamic now, but they joined Trump and supported Trump the last time he ran. Now they seem to be completely the antithesis of everything that would be America first, and you still have people yelling death to America in the streets of Ann Arbor. Why is it that Michigan is so attractive to people who think they can make a change like that?
0: Well, I think you have to remember, he got a significant portion of a larger portion of those communities than any Republican had ever received.
1: Yes.
0: In the past, but they're still largely Democrat and they're growing and they're deal makers with the governor. The governor has made deals with people all across the state. She's made deals with a lot of Republicans. I mean, that's just coming out in the news in the last couple of days. She was making deals behind the scenes in my race, and it looks like some of those deals were to make sure she could be governor again.
1: Wow.
0: I think that we have a lot of corruption that we deal with in the state of Michigan, and the next governor has got to be a Republican, and every single Republican running for governor right now better be saying that they are going to root out the corruption and get rid of these backroom deals and make sure that Michigan taxpayer dollars go toward making the state great, taking care of the residents of this state, and do not go to line the pockets of billionaires.
1: Do you think we have any reality of the possible corruption in voting in, like, Detroit and Wayne County? Because there are several states that are telling Harmony Dillon, who we just had on a couple of days ago, that they're not going to turn over the voting rolls. Minnesota's not going to do it. I don't think Michigan has done it. But we would like to find out if there's a lot of what happened in Georgia, in Fulton County, 300,000-plus votes that weren't even certified, that were counted in 2020. It smells like there was something wrong in 2020 in Detroit. Will we ever find out, get clean voter rolls out of that area?
0: Well, Wayne County is supposed to give over their voter rolls. I can't imagine why they wouldn't. I mean, really, if you're refusing to give over voter rolls so that they can be reviewed, which is absolutely legal and should
1: yes.
0: be done, and there should be the availability of those to anyone who's asking, and the fact that they will not allow the government to see what went on does raise a lot of questions and raise a lot of eyebrows, saying, you know, why wouldn't we be allowed to see this? And I think that many people, including we have a candidate who's running for governor who was the former attorney general of the state of Michigan. And he's like, why would you hide it? What do you have to hide? This is not a hard question. Can we
1: right.
0: just see what's in there? The fact that they're hiding it is an issue. I think, again, critical that the next Secretary of State, the next Attorney General, the next governor all have to be Republican.
1: I mean, I'll remind people, you know this, but the attorney general there, I mean, literally said she was going to arrest journalists if they told the truth about the vaccines or about whether distancing worked or about staying home and the psychology on, and said, this is

0: what's reality. This is what's really going on. She's also somebody who shuts down any move for people to have a bigger voice or more freedom and liberty. Nobody's ever paid the price when Whitmer shut down most of the aisles at Walmart and you couldn't use a motor on a boat because of COVID, but her husband could. I mean, that you mentioned the word corruption. All those things popped into my brain, Tudor, when you said that. Is there a move that we can clean up Michigan and give it back to the residents and stop this overwhelming power grab by so many far leftists?
1: Yeah, I think, I mean, obviously the election is key. I think this election has to change the balance of power over. I think we also have to be able to FOIA the governor and the legislature. Right now, you can't do that in the state of Michigan. So there's no Freedom of Information Act when it comes to what the governor is doing. So that allows her to make these backroom deals, which she's very good at making backroom deals that benefit her donors and yes, benefit her press releases, but do not benefit the residents of the state of Michigan. So we have obviously seen significant decline. We've seen significant decline in population, in GDP, in education. Everything has gone down in the state of Michigan under Gretchen Whitmer. So it is critical that this election is a change in leadership, a change in power, a change in party, and ultimately rooting out corruption.
0: Let's talk about Ann Arbor. I'm more green than blue. Tudor, don't get mad at me, but I worked in Lansing a long time, so I'm more green than blue. But if it's down to a Michigan team versus somebody else, I'm generally going to pull for a Michigan team. You got the Big House. You've got the Wolverines. You've got it's just a beautiful community that decided they want to welcome criminals. Now, maybe I missed something, but growing up, we would visit my grandparents in Fort Lauderdale, Florida, and it would say Neighborhood Crime Watch. It'd be like, hey, great, they're looking out for crime. Even as like a five-year-old, I knew that meant we're telling criminals don't come here. Ann Arbor decided to spend a bunch of money to take down 600 signs that simply said Neighborhood Crime Watch, which means we're watching out for crime. We're looking out for each other. The reason why, you've seen this, the mayor says it makes us more welcoming not to have the signs. Please help me understand.
1: Right. So this is the, you know, everybody who has Neighborhood Watch, this is a program that goes back to the 70s. You know, those signs that are at the front of the neighborhood. My neighborhood has one. I like to say, I think it was the most liberal couple in our neighborhood that about 15 years ago, they said, we're going to form the Neighborhood Crime Watch program. We're going to have the sign put up in the front of the neighborhood. We want to make sure. And at the time, it was interesting. I think even politics didn't play a role, but it was really that sense of, whether it's someone's child, whether it's one of the elderly people, we want to be good neighbors. We want to take care of each other. We want everyone to know that if they walk into this neighborhood, there are people that are here to watch over you and make sure you're safe.
0: Of course.
1: Now it has changed. They've decided that if you're watching over your neighbors, you're racist. And you are not going to let illegal aliens into your neighborhood, and that you are going to discriminate against them. Now, having neighbors, remember, it used to be that we were all community. We wanted community policing. After George Floyd, they all wanted community policing. Now you can't have even that. You can't have that. I mean, remember Hillary Clinton, it takes a village to raise a child. The village is not allowed. The village is racist now. No village.
0: Obviously, the village is racist. It's Tudor Dixon. Go to TudorDixon.com. When I saw one of the city council members who happened to be a black woman saying people who look like me have been harassed, with these signs down, it'll become more welcoming. And again, the only thing the sign said we didn't want was criminals or crime.
1: Yes.
0: So, I mean, it's more welcoming to criminals. And Tudor, they say it with this glassed over glaze that just looks like they're like from Mars, or somebody got to them, almost like they're hypnotized or something. The residents can't want this, right? The residents can't agree with the hierarchy that they elected in the city council right up to the mayor. They can't really think that no criminals wanted is a bad thing. I mean, it's a good thing, is it not? Are you hearing from people in that great city?
1: Ann Arbor will soon have the, like, you know, voice of Big Brother coming out over all of the speakers across the neighborhoods, because it is truly like a yes, comrade, we will take down the signs type of thing. They just, whatever the party line is at that moment, there's no common sense, there's no reality, there's no thought process about the fact that crime has actually been rising in Ann Arbor. It's more important than ever to look after your neighbor, to make sure your neighbor is safe, to make sure their children are safe, that the cars aren't speeding past them, that you don't have a white van offering candy. I mean, these are the types of things that the Neighborhood Crime Watch was all about. And this is what they think is a problem. They think it's a problem if you see someone, who has never been in your neighborhood before that is going over and offering kids candy and you go step in, that's a problem. The problem would be to say nothing. Yeah. The problem would be to do nothing. I mean, we have learned this. That's why this program was created. I mean, is history repeating itself? We're not, we're going to go back to not having that, to not talking to the stranger, to not making sure the kids are safe. Because I can tell you, we already know the results of that, and it's catastrophic.
0: It's Tudor Dixon. Go to TudorDixon.com, TudorDixon.com. Go check out her podcast. She's amazing. The amazing Tudor Dixon. I think that's the full name. Let's talk about this. I thought when you sent us this, I thought you were joking. I thought this was like the Onion or the Babylon Bee. There's no way there are anybody, Democrat or Republican, in the state representation in Michigan that would ever do a calendar of religious days and delete Jews. That doesn't make any sense. Okay, you did it by accident, but you're saying this was intentional. Tell me what this move is. What holidays, so-called holidays, are they including, and which ones aren't they?
1: Yeah, they did. It's a bunch of holidays, Diwali, all these different all religious holidays. And I believe it was Rosh Hashanah and what was the other one?
0: Passover, probably, right?
1: Passover.
0: Yom Kippur as well.
1: There were initially two Jewish holidays that were on there. This year, they're suddenly not on there. And when you speak to the Jewish Democrat representatives, they're like, oh, it's nothing. And I really think that they have been put in this situation where they have to act like it's no big deal. And they are. They're saying, it's just happened that we just decided not to put them on there. But I think that we are in a situation now, especially in Michigan, where it is so volatile to actually support the Jewish holidays that the Jewish Democrats would actually decide to say, we're not even going to put it on there because I think they don't want the conflict. I mean, look at what just happened at Temple Israel here in Michigan.
0: Yes.
1: You had a man run his car in while there were over 160 preschool kids in there. He was going there to try to murder these young children.
0: Yes.
1: We have a serious anti-Semitism problem. You've got a guy running for the Senate right now who has praised Iran, who has praised Hamas, who has praised Hezbollah. You have Rashida Tlaib, who has said that the Israelis should be wiped out. She constantly is saying from the river to the sea. She wants the Israeli state completely gone. This is incredible anti-Semitism. And I think that they did this on purpose to avoid the conflict. And they know that it's going to be a conflict in the elections. And they're willing to compromise their own faith to ensure that they can win their elections. And that's a sad situation.
0: The difference between where I used to live in Michigan and where I live now in Texas is here in Texas, there was a water park that just said a Muslim-only day. It's a water park that gets money from the state. It is a public park. And immediately, the governor stepped in, Governor Abbott, and said, nope, we're not going to give you this $500,000 in grant money that you get all the time. If you're going to try to have some exclusionary day, you can't do that. And they immediately said, it's not a Muslims-only day. Everybody's welcome, but please dress modestly. So immediately, we will react and respond in Texas. And maybe places like Florida, that's not happening in Michigan. I mean, if you've got Jewish representatives or Jewish members of the state legislature that are going along with this, that's called suicidal empathy. This is somebody who says, go ahead and do away with me as long as you feel good about it. Is there a move in Michigan to do more like we would do it here in Texas and say, you can't only have Eid and Diwali, you've got to have Yom Kippur or Yom Kippur and Rosh Hashanah. This would be stupid not to. Is there a push other than you and your wonderful voice, is there a push by others in that state saying, stop it, this isn't going to happen?
1: No, we really need voices to speak up and say there are not going to be certain groups that will be disenfranchised or left out, and there will not be no-go zones, and we will not start to say that there is one group that is more important than the other. We're not going to allow that. We need more people who will stand up and say that Michigan is a state for all people.
0: Always great to catch up with Tudor Dixon. You can check out the rest of that. It's going to be up online in the next few days. Keep it here. Joe Pags coming right back.
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2: Hi,
4: 5. Good afternoon. On the west side, Highway 90 westbound approaching Military Drive. There's reports of a crash. We are seeing at least a 5-minute delay. 35 lower level northbound at Alamo. A crash was just called in. You are backed up from Nogalitos. Loop 410 northbound between Ben's Engelman and 35. There's some heavy stop and go. I-10 eastbound at Medical Drive. An accident was just cleared out of the way. 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

0: many ways, what happens in Michigan happens in the entire country. It never used to be that way. I'm okay with it. At least we see things coming now. But I did mean that when something changes in the state of Texas or in Florida, in some other red state, it immediately you've got somebody in leadership that jumps in and says, no, this is our value system. This is the way things work here. In Michigan, you're a little too nice, just like in Minnesota. You see what Minnesota nice got you in Minnesota. Now you're overrun by people who just don't even like the culture and don't want to change that state forever. I think that what we're seeing in the Midwest is starting to bring a shift. And maybe, just maybe, more people will get off their hands and go vote. I hope that happens in November for sure. 833-JOE-PAGS, 833-563-7247, joepags.com. Abolish the Fed? Go see my entire interview with Vance Ginn, joepags.com/YouTube. 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
8: I'm Jennifer Kuiper. Some passengers who were on board the cruise ship that is dealing with a hantavirus outbreak disembarked before the virus was confirmed. CBS's Tom Hansen.
9: The World Health Organization said no one else on board is currently symptomatic. Three passengers, including the ship's doctor, were evacuated off the Hondius. The Dutch Foreign Ministry now says all three are receiving specialized medical treatment in Europe.
8: At least six Americans from five states who were on the ship are being monitored for possible symptoms of the disease. Tennessee is the first state to redraw voting districts after last week's Supreme Court ruling, which limited lawmakers' ability to take race into account. The move broke up a majority black district in Memphis. CBS's Ed O'Keefe reports.
10: Tennessee Democrats could do little more than protest the move, and they did that, standing in a line, shouting at Republicans as they voted overwhelmingly to drop the state's one Democratic congressional seat. Authorities removed several individuals during the chaos, while outside the chamber, one State House Democrat burned a copy of the Confederate flag.
8: The Trump administration is still waiting for a response from Iran to its latest proposal to end the war. This is President Trump posts on social media that three American destroyers have transited out of the Strait of Hormuz, but came under fire. He says there was no damage done to the three ships, but great damage was done to the Iranian attackers. CBS's Nancy Cordes also reports.
11: The White House has been insisting for weeks that the U.S. is actually in control of the strait, despite the fact that, I think it's indisputable that that Iran has a stranglehold on oil traffic right now, all traffic going in and out of the strait.
8: They've been picking up whatever is left of their belongings in Purvis, Mississippi, after a major tornado outbreak in that state last night. At least 17 people hurt across several counties. CBS's Jason Allen.
12: A massive tornado touchdown in Purvis, Mississippi, about 2 hours south of Jackson, damaging and in some cases destroying hundreds of homes.
13: All units be advised, National Weather Service is confirming the tornado on the ground just north of Purvis.
12: The storm lifted the roofs off a cluster of homes, blew trees across roads, and snapped power lines.
8: The FEMA Review Council releases recommendations that would revamp the agency's role in disaster preparedness and recovery.
14: Recommendations from the FEMA panel include replacing the reimbursement process for aid with one that delivers money faster and more directly. It also suggests that the agency give up efforts to help survivors get long-term housing and that it should only help people whose homes are uninhabitable. Some on the panel say the agency has become political. Many of the changes would require action by Congress. Allison Keyes, CBS News, Washington.
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0: You got to admit, it's a pretty strange weather pattern we're having right now. What is it, in the 60s today? And it was in the 90s and 100s not very long ago. It's going to be very hot again soon. And then who knows? Maybe another cold front will come through. You've got to make sure your windows, your siding, your doors at your house are keeping